0: if consumers keep paying them, and that's exactly what they're doing.
1: Former Spirit employees came together at the defunct airline's headquarters in Florida to say goodbye to one another. While astronomers think they've detected a thin, delicate atmosphere on a small icy world that orbits the solar system just beyond Pluto, a new study suggests the atmosphere may have been created by volcanic eruption or a comet strike. The mini Pluto is only 300 miles or so wide. I'm Stephanie Officer, ABC News.
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0: Normal is broke and common sense is weird. So we're here to help you transform your life. From the Ramsey Network in the Fairwinds Credit Union Studio, this is The Ramsey Show. And I'm Rachel Cruz, hosting this hour with bestselling author, my good friend, Dr. John Deloney. And so we'll be taking your calls about life and money. So give us a call. The lines are open at 888-825-5225. And if you can't get through, because usually they're all booked up, keep calling, keep trying. You can even leave a voicemail. But we want to get to your questions. All right, so let's head off to Denver, Colorado. Starting us off this hour is Kevin. Hi, Kevin. Welcome to the show.
1: Hello. I just had a few questions. You see, I'm in the Army, and I moved here recently. I am married. I'm 20 years old, and I have my own house back where I moved from. And I am expecting, my wife is pregnant.
0: Oh, wow.
1: And
0: yeah.
1: she had to stop working. And, see, before the Army, we had an income of around, we brung home around $10,000 a month. And, I guess we got kind of used to that. I have a newer vehicle and you see now that she's pregnant, she actually stopped working. And we have to pay rent here in Denver and, well, close to Denver. And then we also have to pay our mortgage and then the vehicle payments.
0: Okay.
1: So right now I'm actually losing about $1,000 a month consistently every single month.
0: Okay.
1: And I gotta figure out a plan. We do have a little bit of money in the bank, but I don't quite know what my first step should be.
0: Are you are you currently on base somewhere?
1: Yes, I am.
0: You are, okay. How much is rent? Do they charge? I mean, well, it depends.
1: They do. It's $2,000 even a month
2: for base rent.
1: For rent, yep. For base rent, it comes out of my paycheck.
2: What's your housing stipend?
1: It's they give me $2,200 and I believe $75. And they take $2,000 out for rent.
2: Can you just use that for your mortgage?
1: I can, but then I have to find somewhere else to live here. And I can't go into the barracks because I can either live in the barracks or I can get BAH, which is the money for housing.
2: Yeah.
1: So I can't pay for both places.
2: I missed it. Where's your house that you own?
1: Tennessee.
2: Okay. You got to put that on the market today. Because you're broke.
1: Oh, well,
2: you don't have anything. There's no well to it, brother. You can't afford it. You got to sell your cars.
1: You see, well, we have three vehicles. We have two paid off vehicles and one that's not paid off. It's a 2021. I owe $30,000 on it.
2: What's it worth?
1: We have.
2: What's it worth?
1: It Kelley Blue Books for $40,000.
2: Then sell it. Right. Sell it today.
0: Right.
2: Man.
0: And then you pocket $10,000, and are the other two cars drivable?
1: Yes, the other two cars are drivable.
0: That's
1: They're just a little bit older.
0: That's fine. That's
2: matter.
0: Fine. Yeah, so that. And then, Kevin, for the home, let's just pretend John's world is reality, because I think it is what he just painted you, was this of selling the house. How much would you guys walk away with because of equity in the home in Tennessee? If you were to sell it today versus what you owe, what would you walk away with?
1: Well, I built the home myself when I was 18. I started it at 18. It's a barn dominium, and the living quarters was done and all of that, but it's not fully finished. And that's why selling it might not be a good move, because if I did sell it, I'm not even sure if I can get what I owe out of it because it's not fully finished.
0: Because it's not finished.
1: I owe $212,000.
0: When are you going to finish
1: on
0: it?
1: Well, I was hoping to take leave here in the next few months and go home and finish it. But that leaves me with, I have right now $30,000 in the bank.
0: Okay.
1: I also have a motorcycle that is paid for, and it's worth around $10,000 as well.
0: Okay.
1: So I could probably, if theoretically, if I sold that, I might be able to come up with 45 or 50.
0: Okay, so So if you sell the car, you get 10,000 from that. Sell the motorcycle, 10,000. You have 30,000 in the bank. Yes, that puts you at $50,000. Do you have any other consumer debt, Kevin? Any student loans, credit card debt, personal loans, anything?
1: I do not, no.
0: Okay.
1: Just my mortgage.
0: And you guys are $1,000 in the hole every month is what you're telling me with this mortgage.
1: Yes.
0: Okay. And why did your wife, why did she stop working? Was she like severely ill from the pregnancy?
1: Well, that originally, yes. But then we actually moved from, she moved from Tennessee to here in Colorado.
0: Okay.
1: And
0: when is she due?
1: Of course, she has a software job. She is due in September.
0: Okay. I mean, it sounds harsh, Kevin. But I mean, I worked up into 38 weeks, and if she's medically able to versus like on bed rest or something from like a medical perspective, she needs to be working. She needs to be at a coffee shop. She needs to be at, I don't care where it is, because you guys need $1,000 a month, and she could bring that. She could bring that for the foreseeable future until she has the baby. And then in September, you guys got to look up and say, okay, we got to figure out how we're going to get $1,000, because you can't stay in this and you can't keep grabbing from your $50,000. If you do that, it's obviously eventually
2: it's gonna be
0: gone.
2: When do you? Yeah. What's your mortgage payment every month?
1: It is $1,500 even.
2: Okay. I'm just telling you what I would do if I was in your seat.
0: Money's just getting thrown. There's no
2: brother. You like. You're in a very solvable problem. The challenge before you is, and I'm going to use this word to be provocative, okay? But you have a fantasy about your life. And it feels good to always have this place in Tennessee that one day I'm going to dot, dot, dot. And then one day after that, I'm going to dot, dot, dot. What I want to do is bring you out of that picture you've painted for yourself down the road into your current situation right now. You happen to be sitting on a couple of lottery tickets, mm-hmm. a $10,000 one that you sell a motorcycle, a $10,000 one you sell a car, and you got a new baby coming, and you live on base. And like, if I would take $20,000 and pay somebody in Tennessee to come finish this place out and put on the market and pocket mm-hmm. $200,000 in equity.
0: It's a great point, Kevin, to listen to John in that, because the 18-year-old, that was 2 years ago, before you were married in the Army
2: with
0: a baby on the way.
2: Yeah, it's like a different life.
0: Your life has changed, Kevin. And the sooner you can reach that reality, the more stability you're going to create financially in your family. But as you continue to hold on to this 18-year-old and the dream that he had, you're going to continue to feel this force, this tug of pull in your heart when it comes to your finances. And it's not worth it. And you can always go and do something great. It's not like you can never have a Barnes and Noble.
2: Let me just tell you, dude, I've got a place on some land in Tennessee, and actually it's being worked on right now. Rachel Cruz's husband is working on it. Like he's the GC on it. And it's awesome. And it took me 20 years later than mm-hmm. I thought it was going to. And let me tell you, it's awesome. And the best part, it's mine. And nobody can take it from me.

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0: Up next in Indianapolis, we have Grant on the line. Hi, Grant. Welcome to the show.
1: Hi, how are you?
0: Hi, we're doing great. How can we help today?
1: So recently I have gone to a bit of debt because of online blackjack.
0: Oh, and yeah.
1: I was curious what's the best way to go about a mindset shift and the best way to attack this debt.
0: It's a lot. That's a growing thing that we're seeing is online gambling, whether it's sports or not. How much debt is it?
1: It's around $13,000 in credit cards.
0: Okay.
1: I also owe $5,000 on a car and $2,000 in a personal loan.
0: Okay. Are you married?
1: I'm not. I'm single.
0: Okay.
2: How old are you, brother?
1: I am 23.
2: Okay. I don't think a mindset shift is going to help you here. I'm going to tell you, like, I'm biased, okay? I'm just watching online gambling destroy a generation of men, especially young men. And when I say destroy, I'm not saying that flippantly. It's melting people. And so you used to have to go to Vegas to gamble. You used to have to, it's like you can just get cocaine in your pocket now, right? And so I would at 23, if you were my friend, if you were my son, I would tell you to go to Gamblers Anonymous, go to a meeting and start treating this as seriously as I think you should.
1: Yeah, no, definitely had a lot of family and friends be there for me, but they're not experts. They keep telling me the same thing.
2: Yeah, mm-hmm. And if those closest to you love you enough to say, hey, you need to go see somebody or you need to go get a handle on this thing, then let them love you in that way. And we could spend a whole one-hour show, a whole three-hour show on the ins and outs of addiction. Just know this. I like when I'm watching the fights with my buddies, I'll put $5 on this guy. I like that. It's fun. And when Rachel and I go to Vegas, like, I like to go to blackjack tables and stuff like that. I intentionally don't have it on my phone because the folks who make those apps, they're better than me. They just are. Yeah. And they know how to hook you. They're designed to keep you on them. They're designed to incentivize you to never put them down. And now with prop bets, man, you know this. It never ends.
1: Yeah.
2: Right.
1: Yeah.
2: So all I have to say is
1: a ton until I lost it all.
2: Yeah. Mm. And you're up some. Just knowing you're up against a machine that is designed to eat your soul. And when you recognize that, I mean, that's one of the 12 steps. I'm powerless, right? I can't defeat you. So I can't go to this bar anymore. The problem is the bar's in your pocket now. And so deleting all the apps today, getting this debt squared up, and then go into a Gamblers Anonymous meetings and make it a regular part of your life for a season. It won't be forever, but make it a regular part of your life for a season and begin to answer the question, what am I trying to distract myself from, right? Why am I not okay in my own skin? And the pathway through that is honesty and openness in front of other people. And there's no hack around that, right?
1: Right.
0: Grant,
1: yeah,
0: from the financial side, I'm curious, how much do you make a year?
1: I make $68,000. I'm an accountant.
0: Okay. And you have $5,000 on your car. Is the personal loan, did you take that out and use for gambling too, or is that for something else in life?
1: That was to help me pay my rent this month because it got that bad.
0: Oh, okay, gotcha, yep. So I'm wondering from the financial aspect, and John obviously can talk so much about that addiction side, which actually I kind of want to loop back to in a little bit, John. But for you, Grant, what it would look like to get a handle and some quick wins financially in the positive realm, because it's been such a negative connotation with your money, with all this debt and the stress that this whole gambling world has caused, that I'm wondering some quick wins for you financially and how that's going to, I think, give you some confidence of moving at least in the right direction, right? Some of that action, because it is, you have to change, obviously, and be aware and all that with the addiction side. But I also think, like, right, some positive movements going forward. So I think getting on a detailed budget, and I think cutting some things out lifestyle wise, just to get some margin this month, because to pay your rent, right? Just to get your head above water, I think it's going to be really good. And then start paying off some of this debt. And maybe you're working extra, you're working weekends, you're working nights, but you're really shifting your energy towards the positive side of finances, which is actually going to look more sacrificial. The positive brings the sacrifice, but I want that for you. I want you to get ahead of this from the financial aspect, you know, as you kind of tackle that emotional side of it, John, because we see this, Grant, you're not alone. The growing from like the sports betting to the gambling, I mean, all of it, it has grown so much because of online. And what, like, I know there's probably not one source, but what would you say for people listening, John, that are just like Grant's, like, what is that thing? Is it that, yeah, you're just not comfortable in your own skin? You're having to find excitement somewhere else. It's going sideways. Like, what's the,
2: I think it's and Grant, jump in here if any of this doesn't sound honest, okay, or doesn't sound right to you. But Rachel, I think we're at this weird apex of humanity, if you will, where we don't have to solve for basic things anymore, and there's a sense of aliveness that has left all of our bodies, mm-hmm. right? I hear this a lot with married couples who would classify themselves not in a great, but in a fine or, mm-hmm. or good marriage,
0: yep.
2: and somebody has an affair.
0: Yeah.
2: And what they always come back is, I felt alive again. Mm-hmm. I felt 22 again. And so instead of doing the hard work of asking yourself, what makes me feel alive in my day in and day out? And by the way, none of us are going to feel alive 24/7, 365. But we have a culture where we just, like Grant, graduated from college, got his first accounting job, goes to work, comes home, goes to work, comes home. And you begin to just get that, your life gets gray. Mm-hmm. And then all of a sudden,
0: there's a you hit have
2: this,
0: over here.
2: That's that right. You have this excitement. And then, so you, this crossroads here of all of us are dead in our own skin. And then you throw into, well, I'll solve it, right? We have an allergy to boredom. We have an allergy to routine. And then now we got these magic wands in our pocket, man, that can take us on any ride, pornography, dating, swipe rights to online gambling. Yeah. And it's just, it's destroying us, mm-hmm. right? Does that ring a bell, Grant?
1: No, that sounds 100%. I mean, I would say it started out with kind of what you were saying earlier. I like to throw $5 on the fights. Like,
2: yeah.
1: It's just something I like to do. And then got my first job, and then we just wrapped up the busy season, obviously, with tax season wrapping up. And it was just go to work 10 hours, come home.
2: Yeah.
0: Yeah.
1: And then eat food, go to bed.
2: Yeah.
1: And
2: you get on that repeat cycle. Yeah.
1: Yeah.
2: One of the paths out for you, and by the way, this is a nightmare, I'm not saying it's gonna be easy, is I want you to start being intentional about making some friends. Some real, and I'm in my 40s and I've had to go do this as a discipline. I'm gonna go put myself in situations where I'm gonna be with other people in the real world doing real life things. And not sitting around singing Kumbaya in a coffee shop, that's what I'm talking about. But like something silly, like I'm going to join a bowling league, or I'm going to go do Toastmasters, or I'm going to start a Saturday lawn business with a kind of a friend, and we're going to become friends. But you got to put yourself, I'm going to join a softball league, I'm going to go to comedy club. Like, I'm going to do something where I have to rub shoulders and do a thing with other people, because the days for you as a 23-year-old, your whole life has been curated from the time you're in kindergarten to middle school to high school. And then in college, you were with the people in your own major. Mm-hmm. And then you graduate, man, you walk across that stage, and now it's you versus everybody for the rest of your life. And friend, you can just go home to your one bedroom apartment, and man, life
0: and
2: gets
0: the isolation
2: real
0: gets
2: isolated
0: in, yeah.
2: real
0: yeah.
2: fast. That's right.
0: Man.
2: So, man,
0: well, Grant,
2: hey, we're gonna hook you up with the Every Dollar app, and it's a budgeting tool. I think it's the best one out there, but it's a tool that you can use to get a handle on your money on a daily basis, on a weekly basis, a monthly basis, and beyond. Be real brave today and make a call and go to a meeting this evening, and then get up early tomorrow and go to another meeting in the morning. And today's day one, brother.

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0: Stephanie officer. Cole Allen, the California man accused of attempting to assassinate President Trump at the White House Correspondents' Dinner last month, had a court hearing today to discuss prison conditions as the 31-year-old awaits trial in D.C. ABC's Catherine Falders.
1: This hearing was called by Cole Allen's defense attorneys because he was put on suicide watch inside those D.C. corrections facilities. Now, he was ultimately taken off suicide watch, but the prosecutor for the government at least said in court that in his writings that he sent to family before attempting to carry out that attack, that he made it seem like he would not survive the attack, noting that that would be a reason to keep him on suicide watch.
0: The World Health Organization is now warning about the deadly hantavirus ravaging through an ocean-wide expeditions boat off the coast of Cape Verde. So far, there have been three deaths, with one person critically ill. The WHO says the current risk to the global population.
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0: 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All right, let's go to Elizabeth in Hartford, Connecticut. Hi, Elizabeth. Welcome to the show.
1: Hi, how are you?
0: Hi, we're doing good. How can we help today?
1: So I recently got married, and we actually found out that we are expecting a baby at the end of December.
0: Oh, congratulations. Christmas baby.
1: Thanks. But it's thrown a big wrench in things because we were on this debt payoff journey. And unfortunately, now we're going to have a lot of expenses that's going to eat up a lot of our income. So currently, my husband and I make about $170,000 combined per year. And luckily, I just landed another job, which in a few months, it's going to bump me up about $17,000 extra, which is great.
0: Mm-hmm.
1: But we have about $189,000 in debt. About $24,000 in credit cards, about $17,000 in car loan, and about $150,000 in student loans.
0: Okay. What's your degree in?
1: I have a master's in business administration.
0: Okay.
1: So right now, you know, on paper, it looks really good that we make decent money, but our minimum debt payment and our bills alone per month eat up about $5,500. And now, even though I'm getting this extra raise by the end of the year, I don't have the ability to kind of stay home. So we also have to add in average daycare costs per month for a newborn where I live is about $2,600 a month.
0: Yeah.
1: That we're going to have to add in along with other, you know, costs for the child and groceries, which then decreases our amount that we have left over per month,
0: yep,
1: which usually we put towards debt. So now it's kind of my husband and I are, you know, in a spot where we don't really know what to do. We're not agreeing. It seems like a really bad time to have a baby, and we just don't know what to do.
0: Yeah.
2: It's an awesome, awesome time to have a baby. Okay. I'm serious. It's awesome.
1: Yeah.
2: And I know it's scary. It's awesome. Okay.
0: I was going to say, we don't ever stop anyone from getting married or having babies. Like the debt stuff is important.
1: But don't get me wrong.
0: No, yeah. No, I hear you though. But you're also like, wow, that paused the plans that we were so dead set
1: yes.
0: on. Okay. What was, because it sounds like you guys were on track. As you said, you were in quote unquote the journey before you even found that you were pregnant. Had you guys estimated a calendar date when you would be debt-free, when all $189,000 was going to be paid off?
1: Well, my husband was using that Every Dollar app
0: yep.
1: very religiously. So he was kind of more in tune with our debt payoff.
0: Okay.
1: But obviously some things came unexpected, which, you know, unfortunately
0: yep.
1: we had to put certain expenses on a credit card, which increased the balance again. And sometimes it just seems we take 5 steps forward and then 10 steps back.
2: Right, hold on. So, let me challenge you on that. What happened that a couple making $170,000 had to solve right away via credit card?
1: Like, why did we have to put something on a credit card?
2: Yeah, what happened that popped out of nowhere that y'all had to solve right away?
1: We had an unexpected lawyer cost for a custody disagreement with my son and my ex-husband.
2: Okay. So how much money was that?
1: $4,000.
2: Okay. What I would love y'all to wrap your head around is this idea that we never borrow money, period.
1: Mm-hmm.
2: And here's what that means for y'all. That means you get a bill and you say, cool, next month we're not going to send any overage to debt, and we're going to take the $5,000 extra or the $7,500 extra, and we're going to pay this off next month.
1: Okay.
2: But changing your psychology around it, because for y'all, $4,000 is not an emergency because you can solve it next month.
1: Mm-hmm.
2: Right? And you would have got a 30 days past due notice and a threat, right? And y'all would have written a check, mm-hmm. and you would have moved on with your life. But psychologically, y'all, it feels like you went 100 steps back.
1: Mm-hmm.
2: Right?
1: I agree.
2: So saying, I'm never going to borrow money again, it keeps you calm when the world throws stuff at you. Because you're like, well, that's not an option for us. So
0: yep.
2: I can pay you $2,000 this month, and I'll pay $2,000 next month, and we'll be good. Right? You get what I'm getting at?
0: Not to throw a Dave story in here, Elizabeth, but I remember Dad talking, and he used to say this in the old FPUs, that they would, when him and Mom went bankrupt, and it was like, well, right before, actually, but they would draw a line or write out everything. And when the money ran out, a big red line went across the yellow pad. And he was like, and I knew that X, Y, and Z creditors, and we call in, and he's like, and I would just answer, and they would just yell and yell. And he's like, I have no money to pay you.
1: Yeah.
0: You can call me next month, and we can have this discussion, but I have no money. Like, I'm done. Like, it was that, like, I know people are going to be pissed, and people are going to threaten, whatever, yeah. but we are not borrowing money. And so it does. It forces this.
2: You just slow down.
0: Yes, this kind of extremeness. And then what I think it does, too, Elizabeth, in some cases, forces some level of creativity, where the credit card, there's no, that's not creative. It's just sitting there and you can just use it, right? But it's actually like, oh crap, well, is there something we can sell? Could you do X, Y, and Z overtime? Like, right? It actually forces you to come up with solutions. And so there's a mentality there that, yeah, John is spot on.
2: Can I ask you a question, Elizabeth? And
1: yeah.
2: I want you to say, no, you've missed the mark completely, and I'm all good. Okay. Is there any of this with the divorce from the past, quote unquote, and I'm saying this in air quotes, your student loans, and now, quote unquote, you're pregnant? Are you feeling some guilt here? Because if you are, I want you to let that go.
1: Yeah, I don't really feel guilt as much because, don't get me wrong, I used to be a compulsive spender. So I've been able to pay off like $70,000 in credit card
2: Amazing.
1: Debt over the last couple years.
0: Oh my gosh.
2: Awesome.
1: So my husband is really kind of, because he is very, follows Dave Ramsey to a T, listens every day, wants to follow the steps, and I'm kind of adjusting my way into this. And now we're at this point where we were getting on a little, we're going on our journey, and then all of a sudden something gets thrown into it that kind of, we don't really know how to navigate it.
2: Straight through it.
0: Yeah, and Elizabeth, he'll know this if he's like an avid listener, because we talk about this a lot, that when you are pregnant and you are specifically on baby step two, you're paying off debt, because if you're doing it, you have $1,000 and that's it. But if you are Correct. Expecting a baby, we call it stork mode, where you do want to put cash aside to have a bigger emergency fund during this. And some people have a dollar amount they go to and they go back to the baby step. Some people just take the whole pregnancy and just stockpile money. And then when baby's here and you're good and baby's good, they take all that money and throw it at the debt and just pay off a ton, within that next month. So depending on what you guys want to do, but I will tell you, you guys need some savings though for this pregnancy.
1: Yeah, we only have the $1,000 in our emergency okay. fund right now.
0: So that's going to be your goal, I think. And you guys can, again, you can pick a number that you want to have, or you just say, yeah, between now and the rest of the year, we're just going to stockpile money on the side. We're good with that. And then you press play to pay everything off.
2: You just have to promise you will not go buy a brand new minivan with $50,000.
1: Yeah, even my husband is like, maybe we should sell our car. Maybe we should do this. I'm like, okay, let's get some back.
2: I don't think it's as dire as you think it is, even close. But I think this was just okay. an adjustment to your picture that y'all had.
0: Yeah, but hey, if he could get 23 for the $17,000 car, sell it and go buy a $5,000. That takes $17,000 away, right? I mean, there are some moves, Elizabeth, you guys can do to make some big progress. But I could tell you, from a lady that's been pregnant to a lady that is pregnant, having some cash above $1,000 is going to bring you some peace. And then I think that's going to put you more on that journey to pay this off and attack it. But I'm glad you guys are working together, and yeah, and that you're quote unquote adjusting to the Ramsey way. I like that.
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0: which it's not really going to work. That's a lot of time for them to spend in the car every day. And so I've been looking for legal advice, and every attorney I talk to wants a retainer. You know, I have my $1,000 and I just don't, you know, they're all telling me they accept credit cards. I don't know how to pay for this. I don't know how to navigate it. I don't feel like it's not like I'm buying a new car or something. I just don't know what to do.
1: Yeah.
2: Yeah. I would let them know your situation. And how long would it take you to get $5,000?
0: So right now I've been saving about $1,000 a month.
2: Okay.
1: That's been going towards your debt.
0: It's all been going towards the debt. Yeah.
1: Yep. So you have about $1,000. Okay. How fast is she going to be doing this move? Do you know?
0: Yeah, it's going to be within the month. School is just ending.
1: Yeah.
0: And she's also quitting her job to live with a live-in boyfriend and requesting an increase in child support.
2: Yeah. Ooh. The best option I could give you is to sit down with an attorney and say, kind of tell them what you're doing. And that you're, I mean, literally say the words, I'm paying off my debts from my last thing I'm on the Ramsey plan. And most of the time they'll roll their eyes or they'll laugh, and you could say, here's my pay stubs. I'll get you paid. But this is time sensitive. But man, I'm just telling you, as a dad, I would go to the ends of the earth to keep this from happening.
1: Mm-hmm.
2: So as a guy who's sitting in the Ramsey chair right here, I wouldn't beat you up if you went over to a credit union to pay that. I can't tell anybody to borrow money, but just because it's got so many downstream consequences, but someone's trying to take your kids. Someone's trying to break the law and take your kids.
1: Yeah.
2: And there is an entry fee to that.
1: Because I know every state is different, right? But county to county, you can't do that, right? Like,
2: is she violating the divorce decree?
0: So the divorce decree did say that we're not supposed to move out of county without notifying the other parent, which she did. And it's not so much that she's an unfit parent. It's just that that's a huge burden to put on the kids, especially with moving. One of them's in high school and the other one is starting junior high school.
2: Mm. Yeah. Would you be willing to take 100% custody?
0: I would be willing. Yes.
2: Okay.
1: Because I'm just wondering, when you get a lawyer on your side, is there going to be something that they can do? You know what I mean?
2: Yeah,
1: or is it in, you know, the divorce decree that it's like, well, there's nothing legally that you can do?
2: Yeah.
1: Or is there? That's my question.
0: We had agreed on custody, so that part of it was pretty amicable during the divorce. But now it just doesn't seem like a real possibility with that much distance between us.
2: Sure. Do you have anybody? And I'm always, again, I live in such a gonzo world, brother, that most of the people I sit down and talk to, whether in my personal life or on my show, like, it's because they're in a tough season. Something bad has happened. But, man, there's the data on live-in boyfriends and kids is no bueno, right?
1: So he would have a case to fight it, what you're saying.
2: I'd fight it to the ends of the earth.
1: Yeah.
2: When you've sat down with attorneys and discussed them taking you on, have they told you have a shot or not? Most attorneys will be honest with you.
0: I have been told that they think I have a really strong case,
2: and that's
0: immediately followed by, we need $5,000 now and another $2,000 in 30
1: right.
0: days.
2: Yeah,
1: that's
2: usually what I hear, is a $5,000 retainer. Do you have a friend that can write a letter just to stop the move at this point, or no?
0: No, she's actually already moved most of her stuff.
2: Okay.
0: I was sort of the last one to find out about it, except I had a heads up from the kids.
2: Okay.
0: And so
2: have you told her I'm going to go fight this in court?
0: I haven't. She expressed that she wants to try to do it outside of court, but provided that she gets an increase in support.
2: Yeah, but she's not, I mean, she's trying to hold you hostage, and that's not going to fly.
0: Yes.
2: Yeah, she's living in a fantasy world. Are y'all able to sit down and have coffee? Actually, you know what? I wouldn't do that. I would send it via email. I would keep all my communication in writing. But I would let her know the terms and I would put what she has asked you for. You're trying to get an increase in child support to trade an increase in money for me to have time with my kids, and I reject that. And you didn't give me due notice of when you were moving out, and I would put all that in writing and let her know that you're contacting an attorney. And to hold tight.

0: Okay.
1: Yeah.
2: Yeah, you're not crazy, brother.
1: No. And especially when it comes to our kids, it's like a child that's sick or something. You're going to do whatever you can to help your child, right? I mean, yeah. There are those moments. Yeah. So I would say fight the fight. The only, if there was a word of caution, and it's only because we've seen and taken these calls on the other side, that people fight in court, and specifically with divorce, not always just custody things. And it's a four year long thing, and they pay, you know, hundreds of thousands of dollars out, and they end up losing at the, whatever it is, right? And there's like, there can be an endless cycle in the legal world with fees and attorneys.
2: But if she's quitting her job and moving into somebody with somebody who has no rent and asking you for an increase, she doesn't have any money either, does she?
0: No, she will have none, and she's going to be totally reliant on this guy that she's not married to, and yeah. I wonder what happens the first time they have a fight.
2: Of course.
1: 100%.
2: Yeah, and it's not a stable home for your kids, of course, and you know that, but she doesn't have $500,000 to fight you.
1: To keep you in court is what you mean. Yeah.
2: Yeah.
1: Yeah. That's a good point.
0: So her family does have money, and I've had people tell me, you don't need an attorney for this. You can do this on your own, and that was my plan initially, but I realize I'm so emotionally like involved in this, I just don't know. Mm-hmm. If that's a good idea or not to try to do it on my own.
2: I just know too many, I know too many of my personal friends who've gotten burned trying to do things on their own. And I know too many, great attorneys who make it their life's mission to take care of people in your exact situation. Someone who's getting taken advantage of, and the kids are the fulcrum of that taking advantage. And man, they just make it their life's mission to make sure kids are taken care of, and that's what you're trying to do here. You're not—I don't even hear 1 ounce of vindictiveness in your spirit. Mm-hmm. I hear you want to take care of your kids.
1: So sad, yeah.
2: And
1: yeah. Jim, do you think I feel invested in this story. Do you, if you pushed her from a legal standpoint, or if you chose outside legal counsel, would she give you majority custody? Do you think, to keep the kids close to their school and from a lifestyle perspective, or do you think she'll fight you on that?
0: I think it's money is her motivation right now.
1: Mm.
0: And I don't even want anything from her. I just want the kids.
1: Yeah, yeah, absolutely.
2: But it doesn't make any sense that she's trying to bargain with her kids and try to give you more time with them, but she wants money. Like, that doesn't even make sense.
0: Yeah, and the kids have also expressed to her that they don't want to go there, and sure. She tells them she doesn't care.
2: Yeah, of course. Yeah, brother, I would I would sit down with an attorney with somebody that you've got some friends or colleagues that have used in the past that has a good reputation for being trustworthy, and not just trustworthy that they're going to fight for you, but trustworthy they'll look you in the eye and say, hey, brother, I don't think you have a case. And mm-hmm. The best attorneys I've ever sat down with have said, I don't want to take your money because you're not going to win here. And I always really appreciate that. Again, I'm just telling you, dad to dad, and Rachel's a parent. Like, we'd go to the ends of the earth for our kids.
1: For sure. And, Jim, I think it's so wise on your part, so self-aware to be like, I'm so emotional right now that I don't think I could probably make great decisions. Yeah. I need help. I need someone.
2: Yeah.
1: And that's what we talk about. It's like, where can you outsource people that you trust to help you in situations, financial and otherwise?
2: And so, I'm assuming that you're working this Ramsey plan to a T, and that you've sold everything you can sell. If I had guitars, if I had a car in the garage, if I had a writing loan, I'd sell everything I had
1: to
2: avoid
1: bucks.
2: Going into debt. Yep.
1: Jim, you're a good dad.
2: You're a good man, brother.
1: Yep. Call us back if you need us, but we'll be praying for you guys.
2: Yeah.
1: And pray that it works out for you.

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3: From ABC News, I'm Stephanie Officer. A dramatic escalation in the Strait of Hormuz as the U.S. Navy starts escorting commercial ships through the blockade. ABC's Tom Sufi Burridge.
4: Iran firing drones and missiles at the United Arab Emirates, striking an oil facility on its eastern coast. And that followed dramatic events in the Strait of Hormuz. We know that the U.S. military moved two destroyers east to west through there into the Persian Gulf, deployed near there as part of this new plan from President Trump to basically create a new security dynamic so more of the cargo vessels trapped west of that narrow waterway could potentially escape east through the Strait of Hormuz.
3: Two people are dead, 20 more injured after a driver plowed into a crowd in Germany in what police are calling a violent rampage. ABC's Marcus Moore.
5: First responders treating victims in the street. Videos showing the car with a shattered windshield and a crumpled front end. The horror unfolding around 5 p.m. on a street leading to the main shopping district in the city of Leipzig, southwest of Berlin. The city's mayor saying the car was driven at a high rate of speed into the shopping area. At least three victims remain in critical condition. Authorities taking the alleged driver into custody at the scene. A man now identified as a 33-year-old German citizen.
3: With the sudden shutdown of Spirit Airlines this weekend, thousands of travelers are racing to find new flights, some paying hundreds of dollars extra. Meanwhile, thousands more employees are suddenly out of work. ABC's Rebecca Jarvis.
6: Some 17,000 now former Spirit Airlines employees are wondering how they'll land back on their feet after the airline suddenly shut down. The final flights landing in Dallas around midnight Saturday morning. Spirit, which had already filed for bankruptcy twice, most recently last August, blaming its demise on skyrocketing fuel prices. Experts say the loss of Spirit could drive up ticket prices across the board.
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3: Yankees fans are mourning the loss of a legend.
9: John Sterling was already a well-established broadcaster when he added nicknames for New York Yankees stars.
10: Burn, baby, burn!
9: And what started with Bernie Williams spread to others like Tino Martinez.
10: The Bam Tino!
9: And Alex Rodriguez.
10: An A-bomb from A-Rod.
9: Those stars helped Sterling deliver his best-known line.
10: Yankees win! The Yankees win!
9: That included 5 World Series titles before his 2024 retirement. Brian Clark, ABC News, New York.
6: eBay stocks rose 5% after GameStop announced a plan to take over the company for $56 billion. Trouble is, coming into the day, eBay had a total market value nearly quadruple GameStop's. GameStop said it started accumulating shares in eBay in February and currently has a 5% stake. Zoos have reopened their gates to humans today after a wave of hoax bomber shooting threats this weekend. Elena Bell at the Akron Zoo says staff had just finished a round of active shooter training.
11: It's for cases like this that we have those drills on a regular basis, so our staff know exactly what to do.
6: Now, on top of multiple locations across Ohio, phony threats were also called into zoos in Kentucky, Tennessee, Florida, and Arizona. Actress Cameron Diaz and musician Benji Madden have welcomed their third child, a boy named Nautis Madden. I'm Stephanie Officer, ABC News.
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0: Welcome, everybody. It's Monday night here on America at Night. And next hour, we're going to talk Roy Orbison, one of the Traveling Wilburys. He died back in 1988, but there's a brand new book out that just came out about the man and the legend, Roy Orbison. So we'll get into that next hour. A little bit later on this hour, we're going to talk gas prices, because gas prices are starting to shoot up, and that Strait of Hormuz that is being squeezed is now starting to affect gas prices all across the world. And that means right here in the U.S., we will talk about that. But every Monday, we check in with former CBS newsman Scott McFarland, who is an independent journalist. And if you're not following him on Substack, shame on you. Scott McFarland, welcome back to America at Night. Thanks for joining us.
1: Good evening. Good to be here.
0: Let's talk about you breaking some news. You did a little investigative snooping around, and you found out that the Justice Department doesn't have any lawyers.
1: It's a problem. I mean, I'm sorry. There's a lot of lawyer jokes we could make, and we're gonna resist that temptation. But the Department of Justice has lost 3,400 attorneys from January 2025. A lot of them have retired or resigned. Some were fired by the Trump administration as part of their reshuffling of the deck. But you can't lose that many attorneys and not give leverage, I'm sorry, to criminal defendants in America. If you're short-staffed at the federal prosecutor's office, there's a concern that they may be more inclined to, you know, give a plea deal they wouldn't otherwise give or bypass a case they wouldn't otherwise bypass. This is a problem they got to get after. The administration says they're, you know, aggressively recruiting, but you can't just recruit a federal prosecutor. It's like trying to recruit the driver of a big rig. You need lots of training, lots of hours to get the license, and you need a lot of time to be ready to be deployed.
0: Yeah, good point. What was the story? The one Justice Department attorney said, please hold me in contempt so I can get some sleep?
1: Yeah, that happened in Minnesota. And in Minnesota, they have a real problem with short staffing. As you can imagine, in Minneapolis, there's been a lot of controversy and a lot of people have quit or been fired. And there was a detailed prosecutor who came over from the Homeland Security Department working for the Justice Department who was testing the judge a little bit with what she was saying. And the judge said, I'm going to find you in contempt. And she says, please do. I could use a good night's sleep in jail.
0: You know, it's funny, but it's sad. But also, this sort of halts Trump's agenda in its tracks. If he doesn't have the attorneys, he can't deport as many people as he wants to.
1: This was part of the, you know, the byproduct, if not the consequences, of that DOGE outfit. You remember in 2025, Elon Musk came in there and started telling people to leave or take early retirement or take this nice offer, and if you quit now, it'll make it worth your while. It did reduce the size of the federal government. And there's some Trump officials who say that's a good thing because we wanted to right size some of these offices. But you still need bodies in the building to do things if you're the president. You need prosecutors and attorneys at the Department of Justice to investigate bad things happening in the country. You need people to help with farm subsidies. You need people to help with Social Security checks and VA benefits. The downsizing does come with savings, but also with a cost. They need to serve the American constituents, and they're a little bit handcuffed right now trying to do so.
0: Let's stay in the Department of Justice. Todd Blanche indicted James Comey since the last time we talked. And here we go. Mano umano, Justice Department versus FBI guy. What are you seeing? What are you hearing?
1: Well, there's some criticism of this case, including inside the president's own party. Retiring North Carolina Republican Senator Tom Tillis said this thing looks vindictive. And it looks out of sorts. And vindictive is not a casual word to throw around when you're talking about federal prosecutions. Vindictive is usually a grounds in which you can challenge a case, arguing it's political, that it's personal, that it's not justifiable. Tom Tillis is, yes, retiring, but he is a Republican. So him throwing shade on the case isn't going to help the public opinion. And I talked to one of Trump's most ardent allies in Congress, a Texas Republican named Troy Nehls, who's also retiring. And Nehls always triumphantly champions what the president's doing. And Nehls said this case against James Comey looks like a little bit of a stretch. It's that seashells on the beach case. Now, the Department of Justice has made the argument over the last 72 hours that there's more there, that they've had a 12-month or nearly 12-month investigation that yields more than just the seashells. Thing is, they haven't shown us anything more than just the seashells so far. James Comey's going to be in court in Greenville, North Carolina, the courthouse nearest the beach, on Monday, a week from today, for a preliminary hearing.
0: Also, the snark is alive and well, right? All you need to do is say, don't tweet out 86-47, and now it's all over the internet. Everyone's getting into it. They're selling merch. Todd Blanche was asked about it. Now he can't arrest everybody, so now he's in a half-in, half-out situation.
1: They're going to have to show more than just those seashells, and I think Todd Blanche has been saying as much. But what we have right now in what is clearly a provocative, if not highly controversial, prosecution is this wafer-thin three-page charging document, which has very little in the term of detail and allegations in it. They may have to broaden that out before the preliminary hearing on Monday. But this is the thing, and there's no way of getting around this. No matter what happens from here on in, James Comey's got to go to a courthouse far from home, hire a defense lawyer, high-priced, get a booking photo, mugshot taken, be fingerprinted by the feds, and deal with the humiliation and the cost of being a criminal defendant. Sometimes the process is the pain, even if there's no real likelihood this thing goes to conviction.
0: Scott McFarland with us, former CBS newsman. Now he's out on his own, independent, his Substack, his YouTube channel. Fantastic stuff. Make sure you're following him. Let's talk Iran, because that has sort of, I don't know where we are, because it's we've had the blockade standoff. Clearly, it's hurting both sides. Had some dust-ups over the weekend. What are you hearing?
1: It seems like every Sunday night, there's some type of report that leaks out about a breakthrough or a new posture that's going to end this thing. And a cynical person, and Lord knows you and I are not cynical, but a cynical person would say some of that is ginned up to maybe keep the stock market and oil prices contained when they reopen on Monday mornings. So this Sunday's edition was the U.S. was going to help steer ships through the Strait of Hormuz amid Iran's mechanization of the strait toward their advantage. Now, the U.S. is not sending boats in there to literally parade ships out of there, but there's some type of navigational assistance the U.S. may give. Whatever that is, Iran views that as another act of war, so it has re-inflamed what was already a pretty fiery dispute. I don't think there's a short-term exit strategy here, because if so, it hasn't been whispered even to the most powerful members of the Armed Services Committees in Congress. They don't know what the end game is, and for us, the reality is $5, $6 a gallon gasoline. And I know those who are listening to you and me in California and Washington State say they'd love to have $5 a gallon gasoline again. It's going way above that. This is a problem politically, a big one.
0: Yeah. Iran, too, you hear that food shelves are bare. You hear unemployment is skyrocketing in Iran. Obviously, they're squeezing the Iranian citizen. They're the ones who are suffering. No oil coming in, all sorts of damage being done to the Iranian economy. The Ayatollahs don't really care, or they can sort of, it's sort of a game of chicken. Who's going to blink first when you get right down to it?
1: They think they have a longer term pain tolerance. I think that there's echoes of previous wars we've been in when we say that, but they measure loss and pain perhaps differently than we do. I mean, the American political body, the American electorate seems pretty dumb, devastated by $5 a gallon gasoline. In Iran, they're perhaps measuring pain in a different way. And I think there's a viewpoint. There's a cynicism among Democrats in Washington that the Trump administration realizes the scope and size of what Iran's willing to take and to withstand. Whereas we perhaps are buckling easier because we're so impacted by the prices. It's just an asymmetrical type of not war, but an asymmetrical type of pain. And that's why I think this thing doesn't end tomorrow.
0: Yeah, no, I think there's a lot of people who share that, Scott McFarland. Let's talk midterms. We had the Supreme Court case overturn some of the voting rights. Louisiana wants to try and change the rules while they're already voting. What, I mean, where does this thing go if it's this crazy this far out?
1: Boy, there really has been a contagion going through the country, some states in the country, and I emphasize some, to redistrict in the middle of a decade. This is bonkers that this has become a back and forth between the parties, redrawing lines strategically, nakedly, politically, to try to increase their advantages in the midterms. Now you have this Supreme Court ruling, which really undoes all the protection for minority-majority congressional districts. Louisiana is going to delay their primaries that were supposed to happen in a matter of days so they can redraw the maps real quick and then run a different type of, you know, race in some of these congressional seats. I'm watching more closely at Mississippi. Mississippi has literally already had their primaries. They've already had nominees. If they somehow try to undo the primaries, hold them again to redraw the maps to try to knock out the one black elected member of the U.S. House from Mississippi. I don't know what the damage is, but that could be a metastasizing cancer to American politics for quite some time.
0: Yeah, this gerrymandering has gotten so ridiculous, right? Massachusetts doesn't have any Republican representatives. States are going to go one way or the other. We're going in the wrong direction. I don't know how to solve the problem, but I don't think either side's going to lay down their arms when it comes to the gerrymandering wars.
1: And real quick, watch Indiana tomorrow. Indiana has its state primaries for its state legislature tomorrow. Remember, Trump was defied by Republicans in Indiana who said no to his request for a gerrymander. And Trump has fixations on getting those Republicans out. Some will probably lose tomorrow in their primaries because of that.
0: Interesting. Last question for you, Scott McFarland. How much do you take these polls to be accurate? Donald Trump not doing very well. I know a lot of people question the polls. They only like the polls that they agree with. How much is he underwater, and how much support is he losing from his base?
1: By his standards, he is deathly underwater. I mean, he had that bulletproof 37-39% approval from a base that seemed to be impenetrable. New polling shows that down in the low 30s, near 30, and it's hard to miss the reason. Prices, food prices, gas prices, fertilizer prices. You can't talk people out of the pain that they're suffering in that regard. They feel it. That's got to get fixed before Trump tries to carry his party past the finish line in November.
0: Do you think Marjorie Taylor Greene saying MAGA is dead and Tucker Carlson going off the deep end, do you think that has any effect on his voters and his support?
1: I don't think that speaks for that bulletproof base he's had. I think those were some more of the dynamic members on the edge of his base. I think it's the people who say, I can't buy my food, pay for my medicine, and get my kid to go to college right now because of gas. I think that's going to cost him in really important areas in the Midwest, Ohio, Indiana, Iowa, Nebraska, where he needs them in November.
0: Yeah, it's not just gas prices, it's also diesel. And diesel is farm, and farm is fertilizer, and right. Soybeans that's and corn price. And everything else. Yeah, all of that. It's not just one, it's a cascading effect. Scott McFarland, you are the best. Thank you very much for joining us every Monday and getting the week off right. Don't forget his Substack. Don't forget his YouTube channel. Scott McFarland, thanks for checking in on a busy night.
1: Anytime.
0: You got it. Scott McFarland with us every Monday to get us kicked off, get us a look at whip around the world with news and insight and information. Good stuff. Scott McFarland, formerly of CBS News, now an independent journalist and unfettered from corporate media. He can now go and report on things without anyone and any editors and any gatekeepers. So check out his Substack, check out his YouTube channel, Scott McFarland, every Monday here on America at Night. We are just getting started. America at Night, back in a moment.
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12: You know, I watched a video the other day about kids getting landlines at home. We haven't had a landline in my house in I can't even tell you how long. But seeing these parents about my age being teleported back to their own childhoods, a simpler time before screens, was really powerful. And as for the kids, they sat and had conversations with their grandparents without multitasking or being distracted by a screen. I thought this was a great way to have kids stay in touch with family members and friends without getting sucked into the smartphone era too young. Of course, you need other people close by to hop on board as well if this is something that's going to work. Perhaps most important, I realized, these relics can be a great conversation starter with your children. You can talk about what it really means to be connected in this day and age. Things have changed a lot. I'm Dr. Sanjay Gupta, helping you live a better life.
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0: Sorry about that. Hope you had a good weekend. We're back with a full host of shows. We had a little bit of a mix-up today. We were supposed to have John McLean on, who is the son of Norman McLean, who wrote the book A River Runs Through It. It's the 50th anniversary of that book. It's a book, one of the greatest books ever written. It's such a great literary read, and for those who love sports and fishing, it's a great read. Not to mention the movie is 30 years ago, 30-some-odd years ago, that sort of launched the career of Brad Pitt. So we're supposed to talk to John McLean about that, but since our guest who wrote the book on Roy Orbison is going to call us from Australia, oddly enough, it worked out perfectly. It's the middle of the day in Australia. Might be next Thursday in Australia. I don't even know. But it's the middle of the day, so he's going to check in with us, and we'll reschedule John McLean for a later night. We want to make sure we have a whole lot of time to talk to John McLean. So that's the plan for tonight. We're going to check in with Roy Orbison. And think about this. Roy Orbison died in 1988. That's, if memory serves me right, that's 30 years ago. Is that right? 30, 40 years ago? 88. Doing math is never my strong suit, especially on the radio. 88, 98, 108, 18, 20. It's almost 40 years ago, 38 years ago. And so, yet he's now gets his biography. That is some lineage, some history there of Roy Orbison. So we'll check in with that next hour. Coming up in just a minute, we're going to check in with gas prices. because gas prices have shot up and they're going only higher. And what is the squeeze point? Now, there's also a whole lot of talk about the United States being an oil exporter. And we exported more oil than we ever have this last month. And a lot of Americans want to know why, if we have all this oil, is it costing more? Not to mention the Wall Street Journal had a story, I guess it was Friday, or I guess over the weekend, in which from one Friday to the next, on May 1st, on Friday, Americans pumped $125 million more dollars of gasoline than they did the Friday before. That's $125 million that's been sucked out of the economy. That's $125 million that isn't going to rent. It's not going to restaurants. It's not going to clothes. It's not going to, you name it, movie tickets, theater tickets, restaurants, bars, you name it. So that's going to hurt the economy down the road. So we're going to check in with the head of petroleum analysis from Gas Buddy. He is the go-to, and we're going to do that coming up here in just a moment. Now, also, don't forget, the text line is alive and well. If you have a question for one of our guests, 1-844-2-McGraw, 1-844-262-4729. I use it. I see it. It's right in front of me. Oftentimes, I incorporate those questions into the guests, so it is always a great way to sort of get your questions answered if you text to 1-844-2-McGraw. That's also the phone lines. If you have a question of one of our callers or one of our guests, you can do that as well. Stay right there. Roy Orbison next hour. Not the man. He's passed away. The man who wrote the book. And then we're going to talk gas prices straight ahead. America at Night. Back in a moment.
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0: At the White House earlier, President Trump gave an update on the war with Iran, which he called a small detour for American businesses that are now seeing increased operation costs due to high gas prices. Trump saying it was a necessary move.
1: You can't let them have a nuclear weapon or you're going to have, you'd have problems like nobody would believe. And it's going very well.
0: It is fashion's biggest night. The Met Gala is officially underway. A-listers Beyoncé and Nicole Kidman are co-chairs. The gala is officially a fundraiser for the Metropolitan Museum of Art's Costume Institute here in New York City. ABC's Joelle Gargiulo.
2: We got a performance. Things kicked off with a bang. Joshua Henry, he's currently starring in Ragtime on Broadway. He did a great rendition of Whitney Houston, Oh, I Want to Dance with Somebody. He was joined by a band. There were dancers. It was epic, a great start to it. The Met Gala.
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15: Let's talk gas prices because they're only going up. They're not going down. And for the foreseeable future, the Strait of Hormuz is closed. And what does that mean for our gas prices? To talk about it is the man who knows, Patrick DeHaan, head of petroleum analysis for Gas Buddy. Patrick, welcome to America at Night.
16: No, thanks for having me. I appreciate it.
15: Before we talk about the future, how bad is it today? And give us a sense of what's going on today.
16: Yeah, well, we stand here. The national average across the U.S. has jumped 33 cents a gallon in the last week. One of the larger increases, really, since the U.S. attacks on Iran started back on March 1st. Today alone, up another 6 cents. The national average has just about reached that 450 a gallon mark. We're at about 448 and 5 tenths. So it's been a pretty big jump, and especially in the last week, areas of the Great Lakes up nearly $1 a gallon versus 10 days ago. Diesel prices now within 20 cents of setting a new all-time record high. The national average for diesel now $5.64 a gallon.
15: Why is it getting worse faster? What happened these last couple of days?
16: Well, we had a little bit of a reprieve prior to what we experienced in the last 7 days. So if you go back about 2 weeks ago, we were still feeling the effects of a ceasefire. The strait had been reopened, then it was shut down. But now an acceleration in the last week brought to you by a shift in tone from the U.S. President Trump, not today, but a Monday ago, last Monday, had suggested to his administration to prepare for a longer blockade of the Strait of Hormuz. That really started oil prices jumping last week, Monday, which fed into a jump. But then it worsened about midweek. We started to see some refinery issues throughout the nation's Midwest, specifically the Great Lakes states, where prices just accelerated on not only a big jump in the price of oil, but in the Great Lakes, oil prices surging as well as those refinery issues, pushing wholesale gas prices to levels that we haven't seen in a couple of years. And just in the last 12 hours now, we've seen new records set. The highest diesel prices ever recorded in Illinois, Michigan, Indiana's not too far off, with several states now at $6 for diesel.
15: Okay, so the gas prices are going up based on the news. But my question is, we're not running out of gas, or are we expected to run out of gas? We don't see any lines at the gas station. We still apparently have plenty of gas, but the gas prices are just going up.
16: Well, a lot of this has to do with the underlying cost of oil. It's, of course, oil that's turned into things like gasoline, diesel, and jet fuel. And we're seeing the impact because now U.S. oil exports, which President Trump had championed other countries to borrow buy our oil, are doing just that. More U.S. supply is flowing outside of this country. In the last 7 days alone, the total amount of oil and refined products that have left our shores has amounted to almost 100 million barrels, an incredible number that's putting upward pressure on prices here in the U.S.
15: I got into a disagreement with a caller earlier today about just that. He wanted to know why these American oil companies couldn't just sell their oil here and bring down the gas, the price of gasoline. Explain why they can't do that.
16: Well, certainly. I mean, they in theory could, but it would be detrimental to their long-term operations. It's about being able to sell at the market price. It would be akin to you putting your house in the market and somebody saying, well, please, would you sell me at the lower price? Certainly, I guess you could do that, but it's not in your long-term interest to sell at the lowest price. There might be something else, a bigger investment that you're looking to make. Oil companies sell to the highest bidder, like when you trade in your car. You're not looking for the dealer that gives you the lowest offer. You're looking for the highest offer. Oil companies respond to that. And when countries approach U.S. oil companies very desperate for oil, especially those that have been blocked by the strait, oil companies absolutely accept the highest offer on the table. And that's what's pushing up prices around the world.
15: Talk about the refinery issue, because oil gets shipped from different places of the world because it's refined in different places of the world. Talk about that for a moment.
16: Yeah, absolutely. I mean, especially on the West Coast right now, California has seen the shutdown of two major refineries in the last year. A lot of that is likely because of California's pretty tight rules and regulation when it comes to how you refine. You know, certainly doing business in the state has become a difficulty. And it's really been about refining, not just the oil. I mean, you know, it's called crude oil because it needs to be refined. And with the U.S. now seeing a drop in refinery capacity, it's been really about turning that oil into something more usable, like gasoline, diesel, and jet fuel. In some areas of the country, not only did COVID cause a shutdown of some of these refineries on a permanent basis, but now in California, specifically the West Coast, has lost two main refineries that would have supplied California with nearly 20% of the amount of gasoline that they use on a daily basis. And now at the worst possible time as a result of these outages, California's having to import gasoline from the very countries most affected by the Strait of Hormuz being shut down. That is South Korea, Japan, Singapore are the primary areas now where California is going to have to source the difference to make ends meet for supply to meet demand. And it comes at the worst possible time. So, you know, while everyone likes to look at the price of oil, to your point, it's all about turning that oil into something more valuable. And that's really where the world has lost a significant amount of refining capacity over the last 5 or 10 years.
15: Do you, you saw the Wall Street Journal story, obviously, that $125 million more it cost Americans this last Friday than the Friday before. Is that square with your numbers? Is that about right?
16: Yeah, it really does. The numbers I put out today, by the way, it's something that I look at for a gauge on how Americans are feeling, hint, pretty lousy. Americans now collectively have spent nearly $24 billion more on gasoline since March 1st when the war began. Today's total of that 24 or so billion is about $558 million more. Just in the last 24 hours, Americans have shelled out nearly $500 million more on gasoline than they did prior to the war.
15: Hmm. Spirit Airlines, did they go under and finally stop because the gas prices got to them?
16: Well, essentially, the price of jet fuel has doubled. And when your airline is doing a business, is selling tickets months in advance, and suddenly the price of you know, one of the major components of airlines is jet fuel prices, in addition to labor and the actual planes themselves, I think fuel is probably a number two or number three expense. So when your number two or number three expense doubles and you've already basically sold those airline tickets at prices much lower, you're not going to be in a great place. And that's why other airlines have been starting to either reduce benefits or increase prices. You know, an airfare I booked between the U.S. and Italy for later this summer has gone up 64%. The airfare has gone up. Not only that, but baggage fees. I saw today Delta was reducing in-flight service unless your flight is over 350 miles, no snacks, no beverages. So airlines are starting to really cut corners because they basically sold a lot of tickets at a price far lower than they had expected to pay for jet fuel.
15: Patrick DeHaan with us, head of petroleum analysis with Gas Buddy. As bad as it is in America, is it worse in Europe?
16: Oh, without a doubt. If anyone has seen more a loss of refining capacity than the U.S. or abroad, Europe. Europe is kind of like California, except many countries in the EU have kind of forced and pushed out refineries. They've maybe in a good way forced them to clean up, but a lot of them, just the onerous rules and regulations now, have pushed out refineries from Europe. And that is why now they're in the unique position. You know, for a lot of your listeners may have seen or heard that jet fuel supplies in areas of Europe are going to be dangerously low if this situation continues going into the summer. And we've already seen airlines like Lufthansa pulling back on flights, cutting nearly 20,000 flights over the course of the summer to save themselves 13 million gallons of jet fuel. And the EU is talking about how to best manage the situation. So, absolutely. You talk about refining capacity. Europe is probably the epicenter for the biggest decline in refining capacity compared to the last 20 years of any region in the world.
15: Do you see lines at gasoline stations anytime?
16: I don't think so. I think that, you know, you're starting to see demand destruction in third world countries where things like LPG for cooking is already in short supply. So you're starting to see it in third and second world countries because Americans are not as much bent over. That is, Americans can afford it. We complain, but we can still generally afford it. You look at the amount of minutes it costs to buy a gallon, and from that perspective, Americans are still being able to quite easily afford gasoline, and that's something that probably won't change unless gasoline hits a national average of probably $5.50 to $6 a gallon. And I don't expect that imminently. But no, I really don't see much risk of widespread shortages here at all for gasoline in the United States.
15: But you do see prices going up the longer the strait remains gridlocked.
16: Oh, without a doubt. We will continue to see oil prices trending higher. Now, of course, there's a lot of headlines to navigate as well on how the situation is being read by oil markets. But we saw oil prices make a big gain today after Iran targeted the UAE, their infrastructure. And the more Iran does that, the faster and higher prices will eventually go. And if the strait remains closed for another month, I certainly won't want to see gasoline prices then. They certainly could exceed $5 a gallon by Memorial Day or potentially in early June if the strait remains closed. And they'll continue climbing until either global demand declines or the strait fully reopens. And so that could put us on a trajectory for new all-time record highs at some point, potentially by July 4th.
15: Patrick DeHaan with us for a couple more minutes. He's with Gas Buddy, head of petroleum analysis. Patrick, what happens if the Strait of Hormuz, we wake up tomorrow morning and the Strait is situation is solved and ships are allowed to move freely, assuming that were to happen tomorrow, how long before gas prices get back to normal levels, if you will?
16: That'd be a wild way to wake up, but you know, we would start to see prices coming down pretty quickly within a few days. But if you'd compare the March 1st price to what we're paying here in the month of May, if you'd say that's 100% of the increase, well, we'd probably see 25% of that increase rolling back within 2 to 3 weeks. And then maybe another 25% within 2 to 3 months. And the rest of that 50% increase could take potentially, I would estimate, into 2027 to fully correct and bring us back to pre-war levels. And for a president that, you know, really loved talking about sub $2 prices, you know, in a State of the Union, I don't know that he's going to be able to mention sub $2 prices occurring anywhere until potentially later in 2027 at this point.
15: Yeah, he had the State of the Union and he sat there and talked about the price of a gallon of gasoline and a barrel of oil, taking credit for it. And then a week later, started in on this current situation. Patrick DeHaan with us. So let's talk about refineries with our remaining moments. It seems like every time you talk about gasoline and the price of oil, it always gets to the refineries. And you keep talking about how lack of refinery. Is it because no one wants to build anymore? No one wants them in their backyard? They're too expensive? Why have we had such a hard time wrapping our brain around getting more refinery capacity?
16: Well, some of it has been due to kind of accidents. I think back to one of the largest refineries caught fire in Philadelphia back in 2019, and it just didn't rebuild. Because back in 2019, with the onset of electric vehicles and renewables, it's been a fairly risky investment.
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16: It's been potentially 5, 6, 7, 8, 9, 10 years waiting for permits to build a refinery. There's a lot of red tape. And aside from it taking potentially years and years to open a refinery once it starts being built, you're looking at a risky investment. What if in 5 years, you know, there's somebody different in the White House who is putting all sorts of emission controls on what you've just built? What if the U.S. is moving towards renewables? Those are a lot of the questions. So an oil refinery and building a brand new one is probably not something that we would see in the U.S. We could see expansions, but you know, you look at one of the largest, newest refineries built in the world in Nigeria. It took 10 years, and I think it was twice or three times the initial estimate because of cost overruns. Now, it's perfectly timed for that facility, and it's printing money. But in the U.S., I think the consensus is that the refining sector is mature and that we are going to see a move away from oil in the years ahead. I think that might be a little bit premature and a mistake. But I think no oil company really wants to build and risk billions of dollars locking it up into a new refinery that by the time it comes online could be, you know, something of the past.
15: Yeah. Patrick DeHaan, really good insight. Last question for you. I'll finish where I started. Gas prices today, they're accelerating. What are they now? And by the end of the week, look into your crystal ball. How bad could it be by the end of the week if things can continue as they are?
16: Well, we're at about $4.49 a gallon at this moment. And by the end of the week, you know, we could be up another nickel or dime, but it really just depends on any new developments overseas. I mean, I can't tell you.

0: be hopeful that, you know, one of these mornings I'll wake up, maybe I'll fall out of bed, hit my head, I'll look at the news and I'll say, well, this is it. I would love for nothing more than that, because, you know, the last 9 weeks has been just nothing short of probably the most volatile time in many oil analysts' careers, probably more volatile than the Arab oil embargo back in the 70s.
1: Head of Petroleum Analysis. I remember those well, and I remember those gas lines as well. Head of Petroleum Analysis at Gas Buddy, Patrick Dahan. Patrick, great insight. Thanks for checking in. Keep your phone on. We will call as needed. Thanks.
0: Hey, thanks for having me.
1: You got it. America at Night. Back in a moment.
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2: Getting your heart broken can be really rough. It'll happen to most of us at some point in our lives. It's not just an emotional experience, it's a physical one too. Often described as getting the wind knocked out of you, a knot in your stomach, trouble sleeping. I recently spoke about this with Dr. Yoram Yovel, a psychiatrist and neuroscientist. He was on my podcast, Chasing Life. Now, he told me heartbreak doesn't have to last forever. And while your inclination might be to withdraw, isolate, and shut down, it's often the opposite of what supports healing. One of the things that helps us the most is reconnecting to other people you love. And the reverse is also true, he said. If someone you care about is struggling, don't give up on them. You hold the power to comfort loved ones that are in deep physical or emotional distress. I'm Dr. Sanjay Gupta, helping you live a better life.
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5: All right, that's going to do it for hour number one. Our thanks to Scott McFarland, formerly of CBS News, and then Patrick DeHaan, head of petroleum analysis for Gas Buddy. Two solid interviews, if I do say so myself. Good information from both of them. Stay right there. We're going to talk about an author, Jeff Apter, who's written the new book on Roy Orbison, King of Hearts. He died young, in the 50s, in 1988, and still relevant all these years later. We'll do that next hour. From the text line, here's one for you. I had an English professor who considered A River Runs Through It to be the great American novel. Yeah, a lot of people say that about A River Runs Through It, and it's celebrating its 50th anniversary. And the conversation turns to, could that even be published today? Which is a sad commentary on the world we live in. But we're going to talk to Norman McLean's son, John. We're going to do that. We're going to reschedule that because we had a scheduling snafu, so we're not going to be able to get to him tonight. But he is on the docket, and we'll get to him here in the next week or so. So hang tight for that if you want to enjoy it. And, of course, you can always download the podcast, where all podcasts are found. Just subscribe, America at Night. We're just getting started on a Monday night. Our executive director is Alex Hinton. Our engineer tonight is Richard Good. I'm McGraw Milhaven. This is America at Night on Westwood One.
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1: A better life with Dr. Sanjay Gupta.
2: In recent years, scientists have really dialed up the urgency to understand PFAS, sometimes referred to as forever chemicals because of how long they take to break down. The latest study found these chemicals may be aging men in their 50s and 60s a bit faster than men who are younger or older or women of any age. Experts we talked to said the accumulation of PFAS may lower testosterone levels in men, impair sperm quality, and increase risks of testicular and kidney cancer. Women, it seems, just seem to be able to clear PFAS faster. Now, whether you're a man or a woman, trying to limit your exposure is a great idea. Three ways to do that. Filter your drinking water. Don't use non-stick cookware like Teflon, and avoid fast food packaging, which are sometimes coated with these chemicals. I'm Dr. Sanjay Gupta, helping you live a better life.
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14: From ABC News, I'm Stephanie Officer. Cole Allen, the suspect in the White House Correspondents' Dinner shooting last month, appeared in court today. ABC's Pierre Thomas.
15: The suspect in the White House Correspondents' Dinner shooting faced a hearing about whether he should remain on 24-hour lockdown. The judge appeared sympathetic, at one point apologizing for the conditions, but some authorities believe that he was initially suicidal, and today prosecutors claim that he allegedly told the FBI that he would die in the confrontation.
14: Three passengers are dead on board a cruise ship in the Atlantic and five others sickened in a suspected hantavirus outbreak. Now the 149 passengers that are trapped on board as the ship looks for a port that'll let them dock. ABC's Victor Oquendo.
16: Medics are now working to evacuate three people on board the Dutch-based ship, which has been refused permission to dock in Cape Verde off West Africa. Jake Rosemarin, one of 17 Americans trapped on board.
17: We're people, people with families, with lives, with people waiting for us at home.
16: Hantavirus is a rare but serious illness spread by exposure to rodents. It's the same virus that killed Gene Hackman's wife, Betsy Arakawa, last year.
14: On social media today, Dolly Parton shared an update on her health. The superstar posted a video on Instagram saying she's undergoing treatment for digestive and immune system issues and apologized for having to cancel her upcoming Las Vegas residency. Parton says she's doing much better health-wise.
18: The good news is I'm responding really well to meds and treatments, and I'm improving every day. Now, the bad news is it's going to take me a little while before I'm up to stage performance level.
14: Parton also thanked her fans for sticking by her side after the loss of her late husband last year. A fire has forced the closure of the Eugene O'Neill Theater on Broadway, which has long hosted the Book of Mormon. 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
14: Sources tell ABC News the man accused of firebombing a pro-Israel protest in Colorado last year is planning to plead guilty.
21: 46-year-old Mohammed Salomon is facing over 100 state charges, including first-degree murder, attempted murder, and assault. He's accused of setting fire to a crowd at a pro-Israel march last summer on Boulder's famous Pearl Street Mall. He allegedly used a makeshift flamethrower and Molotov cocktails. A dozen people were injured, and a woman died 24 days after the attack. Now, prosecutors tell ABC News Salomon is planning to plead guilty this week. He's also facing federal charges. Alex Stone, ABC News.
14: New Mexico state prosecutors are seeking fundamental changes to Meta's social media apps and algorithms in the second phase of a landmark trial.
22: If phase one was about money, phase two of New Mexico's suit is about behavior.
23: They're asking for the judge to impose certain sanctions and changes on the way Meta does business.
22: Attorney John Day tells ABC affiliate KOAT that if Meta is found to be a threat to public health and safety,
23: that's going to have an impact throughout the country on how Meta practices in each state.
22: Meta says it's already addressed many of New Mexico's concerns about the online safety of children. Jim Ryan, ABC News.
0: Seven countries in the OPEC Plus grouping of oil-producing countries, including Saudi Arabia and Russia, say they've decided on a modest increase in production starting next month as part of a commitment to market stability. I'm Stephanie Officer, ABC News.
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24: There is nothing like live radio, and there's nothing like late night live radio. Okay, we're going back to the original plan. This is all my fault. Comedy of errors. So last week we interviewed John McClain, and we taped it, and we recorded it, and it's in the can, and it's all ready to go. We're all excited. And then at last minute, we had a chance to check in with Roy Orbison, this gentleman who wrote this book, Jeff Apter, who's in Australia. So we were going to bump John McClain to another night and talk to about Roy Orbison tonight. However, we have some technical difficulties. He's in Australia. We're having a hard time hooking up with him, as you can imagine. So here's what we're going to do. We're going to go back to the original plan. Chalk this up to me trying to bite off more than I could chew, trying to thread the needle. So I'm making Alex and Richard run around with their heads loose. So, guys, I apologize. Here's what we're going to do. We're going to take a break. And when we come back, we're going to talk to John McClain, who is the son of Norman McClain, who wrote the book A River Runs Through It. Many have called A River Runs Through It the great American novel in honor of its 50th anniversary. If you want a good story, stay right there. This has got it all. Sex, drugs, rock and roll. Gambling, women, it's got it all. Fishing, you betcha, it's got it all. Stay right there, America at Night, with John McClain, the son of famed author Norman McClain, next on America at Night.
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10: 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Things have changed a lot. I'm Dr. Sanjay Gupta, helping you live a better life.
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5: Join the nightly conversation, America at Night, with McGraw-Milhaven.
28: It was 50 years ago that an unknown professor at the University of Chicago decided to write his memoir and a couple of short stories. Nobody wanted to publish the book until the University of Chicago said, all right, he's one of our professors, we'll publish the book. That book was called A River Runs Through It, and it became a classic. 50 years later, we're talking about it. It was written by a man named Norman McLean, and his son, John McLean, joins us now to talk about that. John, welcome to America at Night.
29: Thank you. It's nice to be here.
28: The New York Times just did a whole piece on the 50th anniversary of the book, sort of renewing interest, but it's been one of those books that was wonderful. The movie did it justice, I think, and so you have sort of shared your family with America for the last 50 years.
29: You can say that again.
28: Yeah. Before we get into A River Runs Through It, I want to ask you about your father's second book, Young Men and Fire, that was published shortly after he passed away. And people love that book, maybe almost as much, even more than A River Runs Through It. Did your dad like the Young Men and Fire better than A River Runs Through It, or what was his thoughts between the two books?
29: Well, I think that the story, A River Runs Through It, in the first book, A River Runs Through It and Other Stories, was as close to his heartbeat as you can get. Young Men on Fire, which is a story of the Man Gulch Fire in 1949, which just had its 75th anniversary last year with much fanfare, thanks to the book. It was narrative nonfiction. And I don't think you feel the same way about that as you do about telling the story of your relationship with your murdered brother.
28: Yeah. You ended up writing a book in 2021 called Home Waters, A Chronicle of Family and a River, which sort of talked about the sort of true story and as the son of that. And you went in and sort of did some research on your uncle's murder, right?
29: I did. I was a newspaper man in Chicago for 30 years. Actually, most of it as a Washington correspondent, but I knew Chicago pretty well. And I wanted to find out about the murder, the facts about the murder. And I went back to Chicago from Washington to do a final tour there as foreign editor. And so I dug into it. And I got the original coroner's inquest, which I could get because by then I was the last living relative. And some other things. And I had talked to people who knew my father and his brother when they were both at the University of Chicago. My dad taught there, and he got his brother Paul a job there in the public relations office. And so I had a lot of personal stuff that I hadn't used, and I had documents on the police investigation, and I put that together into Home Waters to try to straighten out what had been an event that people talked about without knowing a lot about it.
28: Yeah.
29: I mean, it was a mysterious kind of death. I mean, he was found in the early morning hours, beaten half to death in an alley on the south side of Chicago, and he died that afternoon from the beating. But how did it happen? No one was ever arrested for it. What was the cause of it? It has contributed to an air of mystery, a legitimate air of mystery.
28: Yeah. John McLean, our guest, the son of Norman McLean, who wrote the book A River Runs Through It that came out 50 years ago. When your father wrote the book, he had retired from being a professor, never really wrote anything before, sits down and writes what many call the great American novel. How did he, was he always a great writer?
29: How did he pull that one off?
28: Yeah, how did he do it?
29: Well, he'd always wanted to be a writer, and he was the son of a Presbyterian minister, kind of a wonderful but fierce man, and I think he had a case of writer's block. His mother trained him in writing, and he used to sit with him and read through Shakespeare and other poets, holding his hand and tapping it to the rhythm of iambic pentameter. So he had a lot of literary leanings. He always wanted to be a writer. He tried. He tried to write a book about the Custer battle and it didn't work. He worked on it for years and years and years. God, we used to go to the Custer battlefield and stay at this motel near the battlefield while he went around with his buddies looking for buttons and shell casings. He'd be 98 degrees in the shade and no shade. Anyway, he tried. And then how did he ever do it in the end? Well, he retired and at the age of 70, and he was still being asked to come back and teach on a contract basis. He was a great teacher. He really could bring a classroom alive, even at the age of 70. And he decided no, he was going to try to be a real writer. So he wrote short stories. He wrote a number of them before he tried A River Runs Through It. And one thing he tried to do was write about his brother's murder. And it didn't work. I mean, it really didn't work. It's mentioned in a short story, and all it says is, you know, that it just happened, and there was nothing after it. There was no development. There was nothing beyond his murder. He never was able to assimilate it. And so he had a little talk with himself, I think, at about the age of 70, and said, look, if you're going to write about your brother, you better just write about it straight, not back into it or fiddle around. And that's when he wrote A River Runs Through It. So it's a story that came from half a century of rumination and trying to come to terms with this business with his brother. Mm. And finally, the effort succeeded in creating what was acknowledged almost immediately as a literary classic. And that has appealed to people on an emotional level ever since as a story of brothers. I give a lot of talks publicly, and people, I can see people in the crowd, and I know what's coming. They have this kind of fixed look on their face, and I know that they're going to come up, and no matter what, they're going to wait through whatever line, and they're going to say something to me. And they come up, and they do. And it starts with, I had a brother, or I had a sister, just like your father's brother's Paul, and we tried to help him, and we failed. And I always felt alone and isolated until I read River Runs Through It. Mm. So it has brought a lot of comfort and consolation to people, and as well as its high literary content. I mean, you always mention that. Yeah, it's a literary classic. It's an emotional classic as well.
28: Yeah, no question about it. And I guess he ended up telling the story of your uncle, his brother, and your grandmother and grandfather, and his story through fly fishing, right? Fly fishing was just the vehicle, I guess, which sort of got him unstuck?
29: Well, it's the thing that held them all, that they all used, the men did, to hold them together. It's a place where they could be together. You know, it was a family of Scots Presbyterians, and they didn't go around exposing their emotional life to each other with great ease. They had a hard time talking about important things. And one way that they could get together and be together was in fishing. And it's a wonderful thing, fishing. And it serves this not only for the McLean family, but it has been now recognized as a way of dealing with at least initial stages or, in effect, PTSD. I mean, there are places you can go as a veteran now where you have PTSD, and one of the ways they treat you is by taking you fly fishing. Mm. It has that quality. And it certainly had the effect in that family of holding them together. It's also interesting. You know, the casting is interesting. You have adventures. You can half drown in a big river and so on and so forth. So it's a good literary vehicle.
28: That's a great point. So he writes the book, and he shops it around to publishers, and no takers.
29: Well, it is interesting how that happened. What happened was he had some people read it, and there was a young editor at the University of Chicago Press who loved it and thought, well, you know, we've never done fiction ever at the University of Chicago Press. So how am I going to make this appeal to the people who sit on a board that makes decisions about what we're going to publish? And he said, what we really need here is a rejection by the East Coast, which, you know, there's a little tension between Chicago and the East Coast.
28: Yeah.
29: So they sent it off to a publisher on the East Coast, and sure enough, it got rejected. The letter that came back said, you know, we think it's really well written, it's a good story, but it's not saleable stuff. And so they took that letter and went into the board, which was composed mainly of my father's friends on the faculty, and said, look, the East Coast has turned this thing down. This is our chance to be brave and show them up and publish it. And they did.
28: Mm. And were they expecting it to sell a lot when they published it, or were they doing it?
29: Absolutely not. The first press run was 1,500 copies, which is a trickle.
28: Right.
29: Well, you get that many from libraries. And then the first year they had to have a second printing. And we've all tried to find out exactly how many were in that second printing. It was something around 3,500 copies. So you had 5,000 copies the first year. And on the second year, they did 10,000 copies. And before the movie was made, which sent it skyrocketing in sales, but before that happened, my father was very proud of the fact that every year it sold more copies than it had the previous year. And if you've ever been in the book business, and I have, I've been writing books for 30 years, that's phenomenal. That's not the usual curve. The usual curve is you get good sales right after the book comes out, and then it tapers off. His book, on its own, without the movie, went the other way.
28: Yeah. It's a testament to word of mouth, right? Because he wasn't getting on the Today Show or the Larry King Show or whatever back in the day out promoting the book. It was, I read this book, you have to read this.
29: Absolutely. And it was the fishing community originally that was the great source of support. People would pass it around and say, anybody can write a book about how you fish, how you cast, how you tie flies. And all that. This book tells you what it feels like to fish. And that was the draw on it that worked then and works to this day.
28: Yeah. Seems like at that point he unlocked whatever he was blocked, and then comes Young Men and Fire. And that has gotten rave reviews, too. So it seems
29: he
28: like...
29: he got blocked up again.
28: and then he died. But he found his voice later in life.
29: Good way to put it. Yes. And he ran out of time. Hmm. He worked on that for 13 years. But the last 3 years, he wasn't, working on a book. He'd look at the manuscript and hold a pencil over it, and nothing happened. And he died, and we looked at the book and had it read, Young Men and Fire, had it read by a very good friend of his who was a noted literary critic, and said, well, what should we do with this? He said, well, you probably ought to have it published to show the work that he's done on it, which is a serious underreading of the book. So we went to work on it. I got it to the University of Chicago Press, a fine young editor there, Alan Thomas, took it over. And I called him up at one point. I said, Alan, this thing is kind of rough shape. He said, John, wait a minute. He said, this is the way books look sometimes when they come in. He said, yes, there's work to be done. Repetitions need to be eliminated. Some things aren't in the right place. But it's there. It's there. And so he spent a lot of time moving things around, and I spent a lot of time, and others did too, doing the kind of fact-checking you do at the end of a book. I had over 100 items, and I got an over 90% score from the University of Chicago Press, which was keeping score on all of us who were doing this kind of work.
28: Interesting.
29: And when it was done, I talked to Alan. I said, Alan, people are going to say we rewrote my father's book for him. And we both know that's not what we did. But would you write something, an editor's note kind of thing, and say what you did? So he wrote that, and he told me, and the only in writing he did was about 3 or 4 sentences where he had to make a transition that hadn't been made.
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29: So I did the first audio reading of it. And I'm sitting there in my cabin at Sealy Lake with all the recording equipment doing the reading. Easiest thing I've ever read. I mean, it just falls out of your mouth. The timing is perfect. Pausing is perfect. You don't have to rehearse. You just read it. Until I got to about 3 or 4 sentences where it went clunk, clunk, clunk. I said, that's Alan Thomas.
28: So you could see where your dad stopped and the editors picked up.
29: Absolutely.
28: This book, the second book, was Young Men and Fire. It was published after your father's death, and writers have called it a brilliant work of nonfiction narrative and a memoir, and they call it almost as good, if not better, than A River Runs Through It. The River Runs Through It obviously speaks for itself, but Young Men and Fire. Your book, Homewaters, A Chronicle of Family and a River, John McClane, who wrote in the early 2020s about his family and the movie, the real story, A River Runs Through It. We'll come back and talk more with John McClane. America at Night, back in a moment.

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0: Anthony officer. Paul Allen, the California man accused of attempting to assassinate President Trump at the White House Correspondents' Dinner, had a court hearing today as he awaits trial in D.C. ABC's Catherine Falders.
1: This hearing was called by Paul Allen's defense attorneys because he was put on suicide watch inside this D.C. corrections facilities. Now, he was ultimately taken off suicide watch, but the prosecutor for the government at least said in court that in his writings that he sent to family before attempting to carry out that attack, that he made it seem like he would not survive the attack, noting that that would be a reason to keep him on suicide watch.
0: Former New York City Mayor Rudy Giuliani is now breathing on his own after being hospitalized with pneumonia and placed on a ventilator, according to his spokesperson. The 81-year-old remains in critical but stable condition at a Florida hospital and is being monitored as a precaution. This is ABC News.
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4: A Better Life with Dr. Sanjay Gupta.
5: In recent years, scientists have really dialed up the urgency to understand PFAS, sometimes referred to as forever chemicals because of how long they take to break down. The latest study found these chemicals may be aging men in their 50s and 60s a bit faster than men who are younger or older, or women of any age. Experts we talked to said the accumulation of PFAS may lower testosterone levels in men, impair sperm quality, and increase risks of testicular and kidney cancer. Women, it seems, just seem to be able to clear PFAS faster. Now, whether you're a man or a woman, trying to limit your exposure is a great idea. Three ways to do that. Filter your drinking water. Don't use non-stick cookware like Teflon, and avoid fast food packaging, which are sometimes coated with these chemicals. I'm Dr. Sanjay Gupta, helping you live a better life.
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1: A River Runs Through It. The movie is over 30 years old, but it took almost 20 years for the movie to be made from the book, which came out 50 years ago. And it is considered an instant classic and one of the great American novels. Norman MacLean died a few years before the movie came out. His son, John MacLean, joins us to talk about his family, his father, and that wonderful, wonderful book, A River Runs Through It. When you read it for the first time, how much of the story did you know, and how much did you learn about your grandmother and grandfather and uncle when you read the book?
2: Well, what I learned mostly was about my father's writing. He showed us, my wife and myself, the text of it, the type text of it, the final. One time when we were off on the eastern shore of Lake Michigan in the middle of a very cold period, there wasn't anything to do outside that day. It was snowing. And so we stayed inside in front of a fire, and we both read it. It's 104 pages, so my wife could read it, and then I could read it. And we looked at each other, and I didn't say anything, but my wife said, you know, this is like the stuff we used to read in college, the great literary classics. And it was stunning. I said, my God, you know, I couldn't get myself up to the level of the book. I couldn't say, "Oh yeah, this is obviously a literary classic, world class literature here." I mean, how do you say that about something that kind of came out of the blue? So we went in to see my dad. He was sitting in a different room, and he had this look on his face. He was very expectant. You know, he could really have been hurt. You know, one of those open looks. He was not an open man, and he would, you know. And I said, you know, this is fantastic. Don't let anybody change a word on it. This is a wonderful thing. And he just, this rush of relief and pleasure. He didn't know at that time that he had really done it. I think, you know, part of him knew it, but not all of him.
1: Is it true, John MacLean, that Hollywood came calling for your father to write the book, and he turned them all down? Tell me that story when Hollywood starts to come.
2: Yeah, it doesn't quite work that way, but it's he was very difficult. And he thought that his book was his book, and he didn't want anybody messing with his family. Yes, Hollywood came calling, and a couple of executives from Paramount came out and had a talk with him at his place in Chicago. And he said afterwards, you know, all these guys want to do is talk about great art and passion and all that, and all an author wants to talk about is money. But he signed up with them and got them, and there was an option. Then later, Robert Redford got interested in it and got in touch with them. And I don't know what happened for real, but in trying to read it from the outside, I think what happened is that Robert Redford was a big enough name that he could Bigfoot. And Paramount very graciously allowed my dad to get out of the contract with them so that he could sign up with Redford. And they used to sit there, Redford and my dad, and they'd talk to each other, and Redford would pretend to be a Scot. He was really Irish. And get along very well. But that didn't happen until later. The first time, Redford was going to come out to Chicago and meet with my father in his little apartment on the south side in Hyde Park. And he was a day late. And my father opened the door and said, Robert, you're late. And he closed the door, and that was the end of it, as far as he was concerned. And people found out about that and got busy and got the wires back up. And the relationship eventually became very friendly and warm. Redford sent my dad a draft of the script that was written by a Missoula figure. And it opened with my Uncle Paul on the dock at Sealy Lake, having caught a great big rainbow trout, and he's holding it in his hands. And as the camera zooms in, he takes the rainbow trout and cracks it and breaks its neck to kill it. And you had to scrape my dad off the ceiling. I mean, he was just, that wasn't going to be the way the movie was made. And so that stopped it. That stopped the whole thing. Cold. And now that Redford's gone, I said this before, and I think it's true. I think he just waited out my dad, who was very old by then. He was 84. And a few years later, my father died, and practically the day that he died, Redford started work on the movie and brought it out very, very quickly, within a year and a half or two. I can't remember the exact timing. And it did not have that scene in it. And the person who'd done that writing was marginalized and kind of pushed aside. And they came out with a movie that I think does very well by the book. It has lasted for 30 years. It is cherished and loved by more than the fishing community, and it's still shown.
1: Yeah, that's really interesting. So you think Redford sort of slow played the movie a little bit?
2: I think he just stopped it. You know, my father had negotiated a veto, an artistic veto, in his contract with Redford. You don't get that in Hollywood.
1: Right.
2: Nobody gets that.
1: Yeah.
2: And that was his price for signing up. And I think Redford figured, you know, I just can't make the movie with while this guy's alive, because if it's this today, it's going to be something else tomorrow. They will not make a movie. It has to be on the Blackfoot River, and it wasn't on the Blackfoot River, the home waters. It was they sent a crew out there to look at the Blackfoot, and they claimed that the reason that they didn't do it was that some of the hills around there show timber scars, logging scars, and they said it would be unsightly. The movie wound up winning the Oscar for cinematography. But I think another reason was that the whole area around the Blackfoot was not set up for a movie company. They figured it would cost them something like $100,000 a day extra to get caterers and housing and move people, you know, 60 miles to the river and back at the end of the day. And when they were in Livingston, Montana, doing it on the rivers around there, in southern Montana, Livingston was all set up for it. You know, they were used to to the movie world, and it worked.
1: John McClane, our guest, the son of Norman McClane, who wrote the book 50 years ago, A River Runs Through It, where Hollywood turned it into a motion picture. And I don't know if Brad Pitt was, right, that then propelled Brad Pitt to superstardom. He was a relative unknown, a little bit well-known, but nowhere near as big as he is now, and that sort of propelled him to the stratosphere. But the movie, for all of its little things that it had to change for Hollywood, I think it got the big things right. Would you agree?
2: I would. It got the sense of family, and it did very well with the fishing. That's it. That's the core of it. And it made Paul a character that you could identify with. I mean, one reason I like the movie, you know, I'm not supposed to because the picture guys all say, oh, it's the book that's true,
1: right. Yeah,
2: and
1: yeah,
2: the movie
1: yeah.
2: is just a... Well, come on, wait a minute. A whole family can go see that movie, and the kids identify with Paul because he has trouble and he tries to straighten out, and they know you can't live like that and get away with it. So they know something bad is going to happen. When it happens, it happens off stage. You never have to see it. You don't see the murder. You don't see the body. You don't zoom in on it the way a lot of visual stuff does these days. It's handled with great care and off screen. And I think that's terrific. And then you wind up looking at Norman, my father, and yes, he's stolid, and he's not maybe as exciting as Paul is. But somehow he pulls through, you know, stay calm and carry on. He comes out of this in good shape. And I think that, you know, a family, there's something there for the adults. There's something for the kids and all sorts of conditions in between.
1: John McClane, tell me about your mother.
2: Oh, my mother. Well, she was tall and redheaded and had a gift for friendship. She was probably Paul McClane's closest female relationship, excepting his mother in his whole life. She was from a little town called Wolf Creek in Montana, near about 35 miles away from the capital in Helena, and the oldest of seven children. And she wound up running the family for a while. They sent the kids to Helena for high school because there wasn't any high school in Wolf Creek. Higher education did not exist there, unless you regarded work as a higher education. And her father, John Burns, ran the general store in Wolf Creek, and he didn't like being alone. He wanted his wife with him. So my mother wound up being kind of a den mother for all the kids in Helena. And that's the way she was. That was her big gift, that she could run things without being a tyrant or meddlesome or a pain in the neck. And she had this gift for friendship. And that continued on through her whole life. She was a steadying anchor for my dad. He would go off on tangents and say, no, no, you got to get back grounded here. And she was a very interesting figure at the University of Chicago, where faculty wives are in a hierarchy that would be the envy of the Catholic Church. And the older faculty wives did not speak to the new faculty wives, except my mother did. She treated everybody the same. She was open and lived that way. Unfortunately, she had a bad cigarette habit, and it caught up with her, and she died at the age of 63.
1: Tell me about your Uncle Paul. When you wrote your book about the family, Home Waters, A Chronicle of Family and a River, as you said earlier, that you did a little research on your uncle's death. In the movie, he dies in Montana, but in real life, they got him out of Montana to sort of get him out of, you know, away from the gambling, away from the drinking, to try and start a new life, and he ended up dying in Chicago. What did you learn?
2: Well, the reform didn't work, is what I learned. That my father kind of was his mentor back in Chicago, got him a job at the University of Chicago, working in the publicity department for a very fine guy named George Morgenthau. And Paul went back to his old habits. He got in debt. He got heavily in debt, and apparently very dangerously in debt. And my dad always wondered if that hadn't been part of the reason, or the reason that he got killed, that he was. I don't think that happened. The circumstances of his death were kind of sordid. He had an ordinary Sunday. He took his girlfriend to a White Sox game, and then he took her to the fancy restaurant in Hyde Park, Morton's, for dinner, walked her home, and left her at the door at 10 o'clock at night. Then he walked across the Midway to his quarters on the other side of the Midway, which is getting into dangerous territory in Chicago. I mean, if you went across the wrong street in those days, you know, one side could be safe and the other side not. And this is a very borderline area. There are instances where people reported seeing him in the course of the evening trying to start fights with people on the street. There are two episodes like that. Just ordinary citizens. He scared them to death, you know, and they couldn't get away from him fast enough. But it gets into a black neighborhood there very quickly. And that's who the people were that he was.
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2: About 5:30 in the morning, in a back alley, in very bad shape. His wallet was out, and a couple of dollar bills floating around. But he'd had a $50-$55 in pay. He'd cashed his check that Friday, so he was robbed. He never regained consciousness, so we don't know. The police report on it finally was it was a robbery gone bad. What happened in the final hours remains a mystery. No one was ever arrested for it. There were never any prime suspects for it. End of the story.
1: Yeah, I always, when I read A River Runs Through It before the movie, I thought it to be a love letter that your father wrote to your family.
2: That's the description he used. It's a love poem to my family.
1: And when I first got into radio, I was just, I don't know how I found it, but I found an old tape of Studs Terkel interviewing your father. Did you ever hear that interview?
2: Yeah, I did.
1: Yeah. I listened to that thing until the tape wore out. I listened to that thing so many times. It was fascinating to hear your father's voice talk about it.
2: Yes, and Studs asks him at one point, you know, how do you feel about, you know, becoming an author, noted author, so late in life and so on? Don't you wish that it had happened earlier? And I says, oh, don't hang that one on me. I am the happiest of authors.
1: Say what you want about Robert Redford and the changes. The end of the movie, where he takes your father's last sentences in A River Runs Through It, and that old man is fishing on the river, and Redford's voice comes in at the end. The end leaves everybody just speechless and with tears coming down.
2: Yes, it does. And it's funny how that happened. Redford wanted to stay out of the movie as an actor, and he made a demo tape to show...

0: River runs through it. His second book, Young Men and Fire, which is a great, great read. It's well-respected. And John McClain, thank you very much for a wonderful hour. It has been so enjoyable. Thank you for sharing your family and your family story. It has been a true honor talking to you. Thank you very much.
1: Well, thank you for hiring me. You seem to have gotten the idea.
0: It is America at Night. Back in a moment.
2: America at Night with McGraw-Millhaven, where the nation comes to talk.
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4: 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Is our executive director is Alex Hinton. Our engineer is Richard Good. I'm McGraw Milhaven. 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
12: From
3: ABC News. I'm Stephanie Officer. The U.S. ceasefire with Iran appears on the brink of collapse as both sides traded fire today. Iran is accused of attacking commercial vessels in the strait. The U.S. said it would guide ships out of the blockade. ABC's Jonathan Carl.
12: When I spoke with President Trump, he downplayed Iran's attacks, insisting it was, quote, not heavy firing. When I asked him about the missiles fired at the UAE, he told me they were shot down for the most part. One got through, not huge damage. Trump says ships are moving through the strait and the war is going well.
13: It's working out very nicely.
12: But most Americans disagree. Our new ABC News Washington Post Ipsos poll shows 61% call the war a mistake.
3: Medics are now working to evacuate three people on board a Dutch-based ship, which has been refused permission to dock in Cape Verde off of West Africa. Experts say hantavirus symptoms may not present for weeks. The cruise ship operator says they're working on medical care and screenings for passengers. ABC's Dr. Darian Sutton explains hantavirus is a rare but dangerous disease.
14: There is no documented person-to-person transmission, but the risk is in the environment. Places like cabins, barns, or areas that are infested with rodents are considered high risk, and those are areas you want to avoid.
3: It is fashion's biggest night. The Met Gala is underway in New York City. It's a fundraiser for the Metropolitan Museum of Art's Fashion Institute, but also showcases the biggest stars in the most creative outfits. Artist Janelle Monáe on what inspired her work.
15: Cindy Mayweather, whisper to the future. Remember what made you human.
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15: 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Remember what made you human. Nature is talking to us. Nature is trying to speak.
3: And the iconic Cher showed up, who has a wee injury, but still there.
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3: Jamal Mosley has been fired as coach of the Orlando Magic. California is taking State Farm to court over its handling of 2025 wildfire claims.
20: California's Department of Insurance says it has uncovered significant mishandling of insurance claims by State Farm that were filed by survivors of the 2025 Southern California wildfires. Around 11,300 residential claims were made to State Farm, and the state alleges a company did slow and inadequate investigations into claims. Underpaid claims caused confusion by assigning multiple adjusters, denied smoke damage claims, and did not adequately communicate with victims. A new legal filing alleges violations of the Unfair Insurance Claims Practices Act and is a first step toward a hearing before a judge. Alex Stone, ABC News, Los Angeles.
3: Co-founder of The Gap, Doris Fisher, has died. She was 94. Fisher and her late husband, Don, founded The Gap in 1969. What started as one store in San Francisco grew into a global empire. Rolling Stone is out with its definitive list of the 100 greatest guitar solos of all time. Number one is Prince with Purple Rain. The artist also appears at number 15. With this rendition of While My Guitar Gently Weeps from the 2004 Rock and Roll Hall of Fame ceremony. Number two on the list, Jimi Hendrix with Machine Gun, one of several appearances. I'm Stephanie Officer, ABC News.
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0: It's late night conversation like it ought to be. Here are the phone numbers. 1-844-2-McGraw. 1-844-262-4729. Those are the phone numbers. It's also the text line. The text line is alive and well. We'll get to the text line here in just a second. But it's open phones. We love first-time callers. Absolutely love first-time callers. And tell Alex you're a first-time caller, and he'll see if he can bump you up to the front of the line. You get a Disney Fast Pass when you are a first-time caller. Don't try and trick us either, because we're like AI. We know all. Give us a call. 1-844-2-McGraw, 1-844-262-4729. I got to tell you, the reason why I'm at work tonight is because our insider, who was going to be arrested on insider trading, Nick Tamaro from Churchill Downs, was not as good as advertised. He does set the track odds. does set the track odds for Churchill Downs, but he gave us Chief Wallaby, and he gave us he didn't give us Renegade, who came in second, and he didn't give us the horse that ended up winning, Golden Dome or whatever it was. So I had all my money. I had my mortgage on Chief Wallaby, Commandment, and the Puma. The Puma scratched, so I knew I was in trouble. I was convinced I was winning. Absolutely convinced I was winning. And then the horse Golden comes out of nowhere on the back stretch at the top of the stretch. Did anybody watch the race? The guy was dead last. The horse was dead last at the top of the straight and makes up all that ground and wins the Derby. The first time a female trainer wins the Kentucky Derby. It was exciting. Unfortunately, I did not have any of the winners, but that's all right. You have to get a bet down for the Derby. So it was a good time. But Nick Tamaro we had some fun with him last week. But next time he's on, I gotta razz him a little bit. Now, as speaking of gambling, listen to this little nugget of information. So the Wall Street Journal did a story over the weekend about these prediction markets and these poly markets and Kalshi, these people who bet on current events. Did you know that 67% of the accounts lose money? 67% of the people who bet on the markets lose money. Only 33% are profitable. But only 0.1% of the accounts on Polymarket take home two-thirds of the profits. Only 0.1%, not 1%, 0.1% of the accounts, the people who bet on Polymarket, according to the Wall Street Journal, 0.1% of the accounts take home two-thirds of the profits. So you couldn't predict who was going to win the Kentucky Derby, but you could predict. What could you predict? You could predict all sorts of things if you were in the know. And so, yeah, there you go. They tell a story of a guy who was down on his luck, borrowed $2,000, and parlayed that into $8,000 by betting on daily snowfalls in Detroit. He parlayed that into $41,000, and then he bet it all on a celebrity that would say something on TV, and he lost it all. Now, I don't know what he said, but maybe he was betting on Jimmy Fallon saying something, and Jimmy Fallon didn't say anything. Well, you know who knows what Jimmy Fallon's going to say? His writers. So maybe his writers took the money because he knew that joke about Trump wasn't going to make the final call. So people who bet on these poly markets and on what somebody's going to say, it's a rigged game. You can't win. It's rigged. I don't know why people play it, but it's an interesting story in the Wall Street Journal. 0.1% of the people who bet on those markets take home two-thirds of the money. Two-thirds of the people lose money. One-third of the people at least are profitable in some way, shape, or form, or at least in the beginning. All right, from the text line, text your comments, 1-844-2-McGraw, 1-844-2-6-2-4-7-29. 262-4729 from Eden in Naples, Florida. Great evening. Finally, an elegant and truth-telling radio host. Thank you, Eden. Call back anytime. Frank in College Station says he saw Dwight Gooden pitch at the Astrodome 40 years ago. Strawberry hit a home run to right field that still may be flying. Carol in Naperville, Illinois. Keep doing what you're doing, McGraw. You have a real gift for this radio thing. Thank you very much. If you didn't go into broadcasting and radio, what would you be doing? Man, what a great question. So, anybody who's ever done anything successful says, I couldn't do anything else. And to be honest with you, and I'm being as honest as I can be with this conversation. Because when I graduated from college in 1990, I got a suit and tie job at a real estate company, and that was fine. It was very nice. The people couldn't be any nicer. It was fine, but it was not the love of my life. It was not the be-all, end-all. And so I quit, and I moved back to Omaha, and started again. And I didn't know what I wanted to do, but I knew I didn't want to be in real estate. And my college roommate dropped me off in my apartment one day and said, the radio station's right across the street. Go get a job, you dummy. And I walked in, and they paid me $6 an hour to change the tapes in the middle of the night. And the first time I cracked the mic and I said the 10-second ID, I sat back in the chair and I said, that's it. This is all I can do. And anyone who's successful, you know, you're going to try comedy. No. You don't try comedy. You do it. You're either a comedian or you're not. You don't try. You want to be an actor? I'm going to try being an actor. No, you don't, because you're going to fail. You have to be an actor. You want to be in radio? I think I'm going to try my hand at radio. No. You've got to be all in. The only chance to ever be successful in anything. You want to start a business? I think I'm going to try and start a business. No, you're not. You're going to start a business. So when people ask me what I would do if I didn't get into radio, I don't know. I honestly don't know. Now looking back, maybe there were some things, if I could do it again, maybe I would do differently. I definitely would have studied math more. Because if I would have known calculus could have gotten me to become a general manager of a baseball team, I probably would have studied math more. But who knew? Who knew studying calculus would somehow elevate you to become a general manager? Who thought that in the 1980s and the 1990s? So, who knew? So I ended up in radio. It's also the only place that would give me a job. Nobody else would hire me. So really, it was the only company who would hire me was a radio station. So there you go. All right. Enough of that. We'll get to the phone calls here. 1-844-2-McGraw. 1-844-262-4729. We got a couple lines open. We got a couple people on the line. Text your comments. Give us a call. We'll start taking those phone calls back in a moment. America at Night.
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20: 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Deep fake videos of me endorsing products that I've never even heard of and I have no relationship with whatsoever. Let me tell you clearly, these videos are scams. They are designed to take your money. Now, a couple things you should keep in mind. If something sounds too good to be true, it probably is. When you look at these videos, if they don't seem natural, if there's something off about them, the audio or the video, it's probably AI generated. And if you come across something that does pique your interest, see if you can find evidence of it from other sources. I promise you this, if I discover something incredible that you need to know about, I'm going to talk about it somewhere that you can easily find, not on some shady social media site. I'm Dr. Sanjay Gupta, helping you live a better life.
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1: All right, let's go to those phones. 1-844-262-4729. Catherine in Vancouver, thanks for joining us, starting us off tonight.
2: McGraw, I heard on the radio they're gonna roll out a pilot project out here with these little robots delivering food delivery, and I'm going, you know, they're supposed to represent humans, right? And humans have been caught out here taking pepperoni off the pizza. And I'm going, this is insane.
1: That's an outrage.
2: People are going to be hungry. They're going to be hungry. They're going to be running back and forth, and they're going to rip people off, and they're going to be...
1: Who are you talking about? Are the robots? Are you talking, hold on a second. Robots,
2: yeah,
1: I'm gonna, robots, robots don't like peanut pepperoni.
2: Oh.
1: But you bring up a good point. You bring up a good point. If a robot brings you a pie... Do you have to tip the robot?
2: Well, then they're going to have a fight on the corner, right? You're going to get two fighting for that corner. And what are they going to do?
1: I'm all for robots dropping things off, because that way you don't have to tip them.
2: Well, I think you do, because then they'll get mad at you, right? You don't know what they're going to do.
1: I don't care if HAL 3000 gets mad at me. He's a computer. It's a robot. It's a droid. Get over yourself. Catherine.
2: No.
1: Catherine. Catherine.
2: No. Catherine. My mind's going crazy here.
1: Yes, it is. Catherine, have yourself a good night. Thank you for calling. Listen to this. So last night, let's try to get another phone call in here. I'll tell you about the movie we watched last night. Scott in St. Louis. Scott, welcome to America at Night.
3: Yeah, Professor Robert Pape from the University of Chicago.
1: Hold on a second. We're talking non-politics, your first topic tonight. What's your non-politics topic?
3: I almost became a Mooney when I was younger.
1: Okay, no, again, that's history. Give me something current events-wise that you have to talk about.
3: What?
1: There's nothing to do with politics.
3: Well, the thing with the Moonies has nothing to do with politics.
1: It does not, but it's not necessarily a current event.
3: Well, it has to be a current event?
1: Yes, it has to be a current event. You have to show me that you read something or watch something other than politics. I'm doing this for your own good.
3: I can't do it, man. I can't do it, man.
1: Okay. All right. Well, call back next time when you can talk about something else other than politics, and then I'll let you talk politics.
3: Okay.
1: All right. Fair enough. Thank you, Scott. I appreciate the phone call. Yeah, no, I can't do it, Scott, for your own good. Scott, you're going to thank me someday. Scott calls up every day and talks politics. You have to talk something else. You have to talk about something else other than politics, because it will suck the brain matter out of your head. It's a sugar high. It's a total sugar high. It's like eating... A roll of Starbursts, right? You get that utter sugar high, and you're like, oh, and then you come crashing down. And then you need that sugar high again. So you're chasing the high. And it's just not good for you. It's not good for the country. And most importantly, it ain't good for me either. I don't want to hear it. So, Scott, call back when you can talk. I'll let you talk politics, but you got to talk something else. You got to expand your horizons. Now, let me tell you this. Today is May 4th. It's also my sister's birthday. Happy birthday, Kelly. And at school for kindergarten, they allowed the kids to wear a Star Wars shirt today. She wears a uniform. But today in kindergarten, they said, you know, in honor of the day, they can wear a Star Wars shirt. So we got her a nice little Yoda shirt, and she wore it to school today. Last night, she said, oh, I want to watch Yoda. So we said, oh, okay, let's watch the first Star Wars. Now, I saw the first Star Wars in the movie theater. Tommy Howard's father took me to the very first Star Wars, 1977. And to be honest with you, the only thing that I really was of any interest to me was Carrie Fisher running around without a bra on. And I turned to then 10-year-old Tommy Howard, and I was 10, and I said, I don't think she's wearing a bra. That was what I remember of Star Wars. Because it's just, I'm not a Star Wars guy. I'm going to sneeze. Hold on. Excuse me. Oh, sorry about that. Came out of nowhere. I'm just not a Star Wars guy. So, I go searching for Star Wars last night. Did you ever search for Star Wars? You say Star Wars, right? You type in Star Wars. 800 different projects. Legos, cartoons, episode 1, episode 5, episode 9, episode... I'm like, I just want to watch the first one. Well, the first one's not the first one. The first one's the fourth one. The first one's the fourth one. The fourth one's the first one, right? Because the fourth one was really the first one, but they made... But it was really episode 4, A New Hope, which I didn't know. So it takes me an hour and a half to figure out which is the first one. Then I turn it on. When was the last time anybody saw the first, the fourth one, or the first one? The original, 1977. With all due respect to the Star Wars fans out there, please call me up and help me understand the Star Wars phenomenon. Because I'm watching the very first one last night, and I can't tell if it's Star Wars or Spaceballs. That's how bad it is. It doesn't stand the test of... The first one does not stand the test of time. It is just not very good. And so after about, I don't know, 10, 15 minutes, she's like, when does Yoda come? I'm like, I don't know when Yoda comes. So we ultimately turn it off. Turns out Yoda isn't even in the first one. Who knew? Yeah, I don't, with all due respect, I know people who love him. I have great respect for people who are fans of Star Wars and are fans of it all. I missed it. I don't get it. And after watching the first one, he had white guys in helmets who were, I guess, part of the rebel cause. And they're running around with laser guns on a spaceship. Shooting laser guns in space? I don't know. It just seems so corny and so silly and so campy. Was that the whole idea that was supposed to be campy? Because it was just so ridiculous. So anyway, we turned it off, and may the fourth be with you. I know it's a big day for you people who are Star Wars fans. I don't understand it. I wish I did. I wish I could get into it. But I don't understand Star Wars, and forgive me. It is one of the great disappointments in my life that I cannot enjoy Star Wars like the rest of you people out there. But for those of you who care, may the fourth be with you. All right, I'll shut up. We got phone calls to get to. 1-844-42-McGraw, 1-844-262-4729. Also text lines, also phone calls. Stay ahead. Right ahead. Stay right there. America at Night. Back in a moment.
0: Coming to you from the heart of the nation, this is America at Night with McGraw-Milhaven.

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0: falling apart with both sides opening fire in the Strait of Hormuz today. The Pentagon says Iran launched drones and missiles at U.S. Navy and commercial ships. The U.S. military says it destroyed six small Iranian boats. ABC News contributor and former CIA operations officer Daryl Blocker says Iran is using small boats to keep a presence in the strait.
1: More of an irritant and more of a way of just telling the world that they're not going to just go away and that they will continue to send ships and try to push their cause.
0: The World Health Organization says it is working to evacuate people infected in a suspected hantavirus outbreak on board a cruise ship off Cape Verde. WHO Director for Epidemic and Pandemic Preparedness Maria Van Kerkhove said around 150 people were still stuck on that vessel.
2: We are working with authorities to understand the source of exposure through epidemiological investigations.
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9: When it comes to the myriad reasons people don't get enough exercise, psychologist Diana Hill has heard them all. 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I'm Dr. Sanjay Gupta. 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
11: Let's head to the phones here. I'll shut up. It's time to take in the phone calls. Let's go to Tony in Montreal. Tony, welcome to America at Night.
12: How you doing, McGraw?
11: I'm doing good, and you're doing good. That was a nice win by your Canadians the other day.
12: Yeah, it was one of the most nerve-wracking hockey series I've ever seen. And I know I'll date myself. I'm 67, McGraw. I've been watching the Canadiens since I'm 5 years old as a good Canadian boy, watching the Montreal Canadiens, and I've never seen a series of cliffhanger games, one-goal games, multiple overtime victories, and then to win a game with less than 10 shots. So I don't know if they were pulling one of those steel curtain defense things from the Pittsburgh Steelers. But I can only justify it by saying they only had two shots to go in, and they ended up winning 2-1, which is something else. Like, it's you know, there was no enjoyment in watching that game, I'll be honest with you. There was only, like, wow, they made it through to the second round, which is something else. And, you know, I don't know, like, I get up in the morning, and I listen to you in the morning in St. Louis, and I listen to Chris Hahn in Tennessee, and I even hear Scott call you up in the morning on your radio station, and you gave him fair warning that he's got to pick up some type of hobby, and I told him I have it. He doesn't even listen to me when I tell him, try Great Expectations. It's about 365 odd pages, maybe 400, very descriptive. It sounds like a guy that's meticulous on facts. So it would be really good for him to read that. I'm going to challenge him to read that. And I'm going to challenge him to pick up a good sport.
11: Just
12: try the St. Louis Blues hockey team.
11: Mr. Montgomery, who's...
12: Well, listen, you have an amazing coach in Coach Montgomery, that's St. Louis head coach, is another Montreal boy. And you had the Carroll clan that was your GM in St. Louis. You got to learn these facts. You know, you just can't be preoccupied with Clarence Thomas and segregation and, you know, gerrymandering.
11: Speaking of that, I didn't know this, that the Montreal Canadian goalie is from St. Louis.
12: Well, I think the Montreal goalie you're talking about the backup goalie, I think, right? Fowler?
11: No. What's the main goalie's name? What's his name?
12: His name is Dobesh, D-O-B-E-S. And what I understand, he's originally Slovakian.
11: Yes, and I think he moved to St. Louis as a kid, I think. And the post game, he was talking about what a fan he was of Jordan Binnington, and that's why he wanted to become a goalie, because he was a fan of Jordan Binnington.
12: Well, here you go. That's why I love St. Louis even more now.
11: There you go.
12: Gives me more of a reason to come down and try that St. Louis fried ravioli. By the way, this kid Dobesh played at Ohio State. He wasn't even drafted, McGraw, until later in the rounds. And he wasn't a first rounder, and this guy was this amazing backstop, and nobody noticed. So kudos to the Montreal Brain Trust and scouting staff to pick up these gems. He's kind of in the ilk of the tradition of Montreal goalies, which are these huge men, usually 6'3", 6'4", Carey Price, a good 6'4", Ken Dryden, 6'4", Dobesh, 6'4", and they have reflexes like cats. So Scott, pick up a hockey game, watch the Montreal Canadiens when they play in the next round, and focus on the goalie like McGraw does, because you know more facts than I do about Dobesh. I didn't know. And by the way, Jordan Binnington is one hell of a goalie, and he's the guy that won the Four Nations Cup when he beat the Americans. And then
11: he was the goalie for the Olympics for a Canadian. For the Canadians,
12: It's another story. It's funny because a guy in New York said, you know what? He said to me, Tony, we really love our hockey today. We won the gold medal, but tomorrow we're on to basketball and we'll forget about hockey. And we won't even know who was in nets for us to win that, other than going to the White House. And that's the thing is, Montreal and Canada are in a fever for hockey. It's 12 months of the year, and springtime is eternal if the Montreal Canadiens are winning. And let me tell you something. If you guys want to see an eruption, 21,000 fans were in a watch party at the Bell Center, and people have said they've never seen a more insane hockey fandom than the Montreal fans. So you can imagine, McGraw, what type of fans we have. They're rabid. And they want to win, and they idolize their hockey player stars. They idolize them.
11: Tony, I have my team this playoff season is the Canadiens, so I'm rooting for you. I don't know.
12: Hey man,
11: I like
12: you even more now.
11: I don't know if that's good or bad. Maybe I'm a jinx. All my teams lose, so maybe you don't want me cheering for your team, but I'm cheering for you.
12: You know what? You know, listen, McGraw, I like you now even more. But let me tell you something. I believe in good luck, and you're going to bring us good luck, because I'll tell you one thing. I don't like fair weather fans. I like people that stick with their teams. And if you, like I said the other day, you're a New York Mets guy and you still stick with them when they win or lose. And that to me, as King Lear says, loyalty is more important than anything else. King Lear said that, so I believe in King Lear.
11: Tony, thanks for the phone call. Have a good night. Thanks, man. Yes, Met fan and a Jet fan. I'm still suffering the Jets, but I got a feeling. I got a feeling about these Jets. I don't want to jinx them, but I got a feeling about these Jets. From the text line, here we go. 1-844-2-McGraw. Now that Tony's gone, we have a couple lines open for you right now. 1-844-2-McGraw. 1-844-262-4729. Let's see here. From Alabama. I've already added the alerts to my phone. I love them. Yes, all you need to do is text in your name and number, and we'll send you a lineup for the guests each and every night, except for tonight because I kind of messed up. But other than that, Alex is on top of things. So, yeah, text in your name and text in your name, and Alex will send you the link, and then you can sign up, and you're off and running. Here's from New York. You are amazing, and I'm turning in to God bless you for everything you do, and I love you, and I appreciate you for speaking the truth and putting it all out there. Thank you very much. Doug in Sheboygan. Sorry to hear about John Sterling. Yeah, the voice of the Yankees passed away. Another great one. I remember him doing Braves games with Skip Carey when he was much younger. Yeah, John Sterling. The Yankees win. The Yankees win. Yeah, that's John Sterling. He passed away. Retired. Was it last year or the year before? Name, the years kind of fly by. But baseball announcers on the radio, it is a thing of beauty. Did you ever do, you ever try and do play-by-play broadcasting? It is not easy. I've told this story before on the radio. I one time was doing a college football game, and it's not easy. It is just flat out not easy. It is hard. I mean, really hard. When you're starting out and you don't know who the teams are and you're trying to figure out what's going on and you don't have any help and you don't have any experience. And so I'm doing this one game and I'm butchering the whole thing. And all of a sudden, they line up for a first down play, and I'm on the radio, and I'm saying something along the lines of, you know, it's first and 10 from the team's, 12-yard line, and wide receivers are split left, running back is in the I formation. Oh, wait a minute, the throw a flag, there's a penalty on the field. Oh, oh my goodness, looks like it's a defensive penalty. They're going back 10 yards, must be an offside. Oh, no, wait, no, 15, must be a personal foul of some kind here. We're talking about a 50-yard penalty here. I've never seen a 50-yard penalty before. And I'm saying this on the radio. I'm like, I've never seen a 50-yard penalty. My play-by-play man taps me on the shoulder, and he says, it points to the clock. And I look at the clock, and I said, oh, end of the first period. They were switching sides on the field, and I thought it was a 50-yard penalty. So, anyway. No, it is not easy doing play-by-play. Baseball and football and basketball, it moves so fast, and you have to try and explain what you're watching while I could never do it. Could never do it. Didn't want to do it. That's not true. Plus, you're constantly on the road. You're going from airport to airport, hotel to hotel. The guys who do it love it. They are great at what they do. They deserve great credit for it. But that was not my life. That was not my, I wanted to go home and spend the night in the same bed every night. But yeah, John Sterling, one of the good ones. Here's another one. Have you ever been to the Derby? No, I've never been to the Derby. I've never been to the Derby. I was at the Belmont a couple years ago when Justify was running the Kentucky Derby, and Jay Randolph Sr., legendary broadcaster, gave me some pretty good advice. He said to me, "Here's what you do." He says, "When you go, he says, buy a ticket to win place and to win on Justify." He says, and then don't cash it. He says, keep it as a souvenir. So that's what I did. So I took my nieces and their husbands to the game, to the track, and we sat in the general admission, stood in the general admission, and we had a grand old time. I taught them how to bet, and had a great day. Gorgeous weather. And when the Belmont came and went, it was as crazy as a scene as you've ever seen. And we saw Justify cross the finish line to win the Triple Crown. That's where the famous line was uttered. Uncle McGraw, you're the best. You teach us how to gamble all over the world, which I was quite proud of as an uncle trying to teach my nieces how to gamble all over the world. But no, that was, haven't been to the Derby, though. Haven't been to the Derby, haven't been to the Masters either. Let's see here. Now that he's ordered 5,000 military members and their families to be removed from Germany, the rationale for this action is that the German government refused to be drawn into the Iranian fiasco. Also, Trump is now shaking his fist at Cuba. The guy from Poland said, we're watching NATO disintegrate before our very eyes. I don't know. That might be a little over the top. But NATO is having a moment. There is no question about it. I said this the other day that I think Vladimir Putin's doing a jig now that we are moving troops out of Germany. Anything that we can do, anything he can do to weaken NATO is good for him. But this Strait of Hormuz is a pickle, and Donald Trump doesn't know how to get out of it. He's going to sit there and stare into the Iranian regime and hope they blink first. There's no question they're doing terrible harm to their economy, terrible harm to their citizens, terrible harm in terms of food, and there's no more food there. There's unemployment is rapid. It's just a completely breaking down. But how much longer is it going to go? Is it going to go a week? Is it going to go 2 weeks? Is it going to go 3 weeks? Now they're playing, you know, tit for tat and don't let any ships through. I was reading earlier, only 4 ships got through the strait today. At the peak before all this, 130 ships were getting through. So President Trump said, I guess it was yesterday, he's going to help shepherd some ships through. That's all well and good, but the ships ain't going. They don't have insurance. Insurance is saying, we ain't covering you. If you go through the Strait of Hormuz, we're not covering you. And so I don't care how many ships you have to help escort you through the Strait of Hormuz. If your insurance says you ain't going, you ain't going. And so a lot of the boats are saying, thanks, but we can't leave. And Iran says, if you go, you have to check in with us first. So it's a virtual standstill. It's locked up. And there's no end in sight. Maybe someday soon we wake up and they agree to something. But Iran apparently seems to be throwing out non-starters. Donald Trump also has to cut a deal that's better than Obama. He can't cut a deal that's worse than Obama because he got out of the deal with Obama. So he has to cut a deal better than Obama. Iran knows this. Iran wants to pull a Jimmy Carter on Donald Trump. They want to rub his nose in it. So they know what's going on. They read the tea leaves. They hear him when he speaks. They read his tweets. They want him to cry mercy first. And so we're in a bit of a war of worlds here. And we're all sitting and waiting for something to happen. But I hope and pray something happens soon. 'Cause nobody wins, right? Both sides are losing. So we'll just see how that all turns out, but it's not good. All right. 1-844-2-McGraw, 1-844-262-4729. 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
14: Couple more texts coming in here. Don't forget the text line, 1-844-42-McGraw. 25% of Dems and GOP support political and violence. I don't buy that at all. That's ridiculous. Here's one. High five to you and your staff for a smooth show, even though you had changes off the cuff. Yes, we did have changes off the cuff, and Alex and Richard, professionals through and through, sometimes trying to read me is like, it's sometimes it's not easy. Sometimes, you know why? Cause sometimes I don't know what I want to do. And so they got to play defense, and they did a great job tonight. So thanks guys for helping us out. Here's one from Illinois, 779 area code. Finally, we started to blow up Iran's military, that murderous IRGC that hasn't been harmed at all until today. Blow the rest of them to where they will get their eternal 72, I think, virgins this week. No more ceasefires. Get back to business. You know, there is the fighting has stopped. In a sense, the ceasefire, even though today there was a bit of a skirmish or two. Look, does Donald Trump want to squeeze?

0: is even more? Does he want to put troops on the ground? He's signaling that he doesn't. I don't know if he does or he's not. We're sort of watching from afar. Right? He clearly, I'm assuming he rejected the idea of going after Karg Island, which didn't open up the Strait of Hormuz. Do you start putting boots on the ground? What do you go and decimate? Everything's already been decimated. How much more can you decimate? In a sense, as he says over the weekend, there's more pressure being put on closing the strait than by destroying their infrastructure in their country. So in a sense, more pressure is being put on them by closing of the strait than anything else. So do you want more pressure? I don't know. You're sort of in a no man's land. And again, I repeat, he's got to cut a deal that's better than Obama. Because if he could never live with himself, and or the Democrats taunting him if he cut a deal not as good as Obama. So we sit and wait and watch and see what happens. All right, that's going to do it for us. Our guests tonight, thanks to John McLean, who was the son of Norman McLean, who wrote that wonderful, wonderful book, A River Runs Through It. Also Scott McFarland and also Patrick DeHaan of Gas Buddy, who was here talking about gas prices. Don't forget, everything gets turned into a podcast, and you get it sent to your phone every single day. That's going to do it for us. We're back tomorrow night. Our executive director is Alex Hinton. Our engineer tonight is Richard Good. I'm McGraw-Milhaven.
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5: We are finally starting to learn more things we can do to keep our brains sharp as we age. A lot of people think crossword puzzles or Sudoku might do the trick, but the science doesn't really bear that out. What one recent study found, though, was that a certain type of brain training seems to have a significant impact on cognition as we get older. It wasn't memory or even problem-solving tasks that moved the needle. It was an interactive computerized game that tested the ability to recognize two separate images in faster and faster sequences. It's what we call a task of divided attention, in which you don't have a conscious strategy on how to improve. That's according to the study's lead author. You're just trying to do the best you can to figure out how to divide your attention. Now, the game in this study was called Double Decision, if you want to find it and try it out yourself. I'm Dr. Sanjay Gupta, helping you live a better life.
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1: From ABC News, I'm Stephanie Officer. 31-year-old Cole Allen, the California man accused of attempting to assassinate President Trump at the White House Correspondents' Dinner, had a court hearing Monday. ABC's Pierre Thomas.
2: The suspect in the White House Correspondents' Dinner shooting faced a hearing about whether he should remain on 24-hour lockdown. The judge appeared sympathetic, at one point apologizing for the conditions, but some authorities believe that he was initially suicidal, and today prosecutors claim that he allegedly told the FBI that he would die in the confrontation.
1: Oklahoma officials are looking for suspects in a weekend mass shooting at an unsanctioned lakeside party that left at least 23 people injured, some critically. The chaos started Sunday night near a campground just outside Oklahoma City. Edmond Mayor Mark Nash told reporters Monday police are still investigating.
3: Would I take my family there today? Absolutely, I would, yes. Would I take it at midnight? No, absolutely not. Why would anybody want to go out at midnight with your family?
1: Britney Spears pleaded guilty in a California court Monday to a lesser charge, letting her avoid jail time after prosecutors accused her of driving under the influence. The 44-year-old pop star made the plea through her lawyer. In court, Judge Matthew Nemerson said the terms of the plea include continued substance abuse treatment and regular visits with a therapist and psychiatrist.
4: She's ordered to continue in her mental health and substance treatment. She is ordered to meet with a psychologist once a week and psychiatrist twice a month.
1: Rolling Stone is out with its definitive list of the 100 greatest guitar solos of all time. Number one is Prince with Purple Rain. The artist also appears at number 15. With this rendition of While My Guitar Gently Weeps from the 2004 Rock and Roll Hall of Fame ceremony, number two is Jimi Hendrix with Machine Gun. Number three, the Eagles, Hotel California. You're listening to ABC News.
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7: The good news is I'm responding really well to meds and treatments, and I'm improving every day. Now, the bad news is it's going to take me a little while before I'm up to stage performance level.
1: In a social media post, Dolly says she's undergoing treatment for digestive and immune system issues. The Supreme Court has agreed to expedite the Louisiana redistricting mandate. Last week, the court struck down a provision allowing for race as a consideration when drawing congressional maps.
8: This is going to be something that we're going to have to track and see exactly what happens. I think particularly in the South, you're going to have states that are going to be trying to test just how far they can take this new legal standard. Every single move is going to be challenged in court, so this is going to be a lot of litigation.
1: ABC News political director Avery Harper. The Book of Mormon has canceled Broadway shows this Tuesday and Wednesday after a fire broke out at the 100-year-old Eugene O'Neill Theater. The blaze started in the electrical room and spread to the roof. The cause is under investigation. One firefighter suffered minor injuries. Angel Down by Daniel Cross, a World War I narrative told in one long sentence, has been awarded the Pulitzer Prize Fiction Award. Jill Lepore's We the People won for history, Amanda Vale's Pride and Pleasure took the Biography Award, and Gabriella Lena Frank received the Music Award for Pick a Floor. I'm Stephanie Officer, ABC News.
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0: welcome, everybody. It's Monday night here on America at Night. And next hour, we're going to talk Roy Orbison, one of the traveling Wilburys. He died back in 1988, but there's a brand new book out that just came out about the man and the legend, Roy Orbison. So we'll get into that next hour. A little bit later on this hour, we're going to talk gas prices, because gas prices are starting to shoot up, and that Strait of Hormuz that is being squeezed is now starting to affect gas prices all across the world. And that means right here in the U.S. we will talk about that. But every Monday, we check in with former CBS newsman Scott McFarland, who is an independent journalist. And if you're not following him on Substack, shame on you. Scott McFarland, welcome back to America at Night. Thanks for joining us.
1: Good evening. Good to be here.
0: Let's talk about you breaking some news. You did a little investigative snooping around, and you found out that the Justice Department doesn't have any lawyers.
1: It's a problem. I mean, I'm sorry. There's a lot of lawyer jokes we could make, and we're gonna resist that temptation. But the Department of Justice has lost 3,400 attorneys from January 2025. A lot of them have retired or resigned. Some were fired by the Trump administration as part of their reshuffling of the deck. But you can't lose that many attorneys and not give leverage, I'm sorry, to criminal defendants in America. If you're short-staffed at the federal prosecutor's office, there's a concern that they may be more inclined to, you know, give a plea deal they wouldn't otherwise give or bypass a case they wouldn't otherwise bypass. This is a problem they got to get after. The administration says they're, you know, aggressively recruiting, but you can't just recruit a federal prosecutor. It's like trying to recruit the driver of a big rig. You need lots of training, lots of hours to get the license, and you need a lot of time to be ready to be deployed.
0: Yeah, good point. What was the story? The one Justice Department attorney said, please hold me in contempt so I can get some sleep?
1: Yeah, that happened in Minnesota. And in Minnesota, they have a real problem with short staffing. As you can imagine, in Minneapolis, there's been a lot of controversy and a lot of people have quit or been fired. And there was a detailed prosecutor who came over from the Homeland Security Department working for the Justice Department who was testing the judge a little bit with what she was saying. And the judge said, I'm going to find you in contempt. And she says, please do. I could use a good night's sleep in jail.
0: You know, it's funny, but it's sad. But also, this sort of halts Trump's agenda in its tracks. If he doesn't have the attorneys, he can't deport as many people as he wants to.
1: This is part of the, you know, the byproduct, if not the consequences, of that DOGE outfit. You remember in 2025, Elon Musk came in there and started telling people to leave or take early retirement or take this nice offer, and if you quit now, it would make it worth your while. It did reduce the size of the federal government. And there's some Trump officials who say that's a good thing because we wanted to right size some of these offices. But you still need bodies in the building to do things. If you're the president, you need prosecutors and attorneys at the Department of Justice to investigate bad things happening in the country. You need people to help with farm subsidies. You need people to help with Social Security checks and VA benefits. The downsizing does come with savings, but also with a cost. They need to serve the American constituents, and they're a little bit handcuffed right now trying to do so.
0: Let's stay in the Department of Justice. Todd Blanche indicted James Comey since the last time we talked. And here we go. Mano a mano, Justice Department versus FBI guy. What are you seeing? What are you hearing?
1: Well, there's some criticism of this case, including inside the president's own party. Retiring North Carolina Republican Senator Tom Tillis said this thing looks vindictive. And it looks out of sorts. And vindictive is not a casual word to throw around when you're talking about federal prosecutions. Vindictive is usually a grounds in which you can challenge a case, arguing it's political, that it's personal, that it's not justifiable. Tom Tillis is, yes, retiring, but he is a Republican. So him throwing shade on the case isn't going to help the public opinion. And I talked to one of Trump's most ardent allies in Congress, a Texas Republican named Troy Nehls, who's also retiring. And Nehls always triumphantly champions what the president's doing. And Nehls said this case against James Comey looks like a little bit of a stretch. It's that seashells on the beach case. Now, the Department of Justice has made the argument over the last 72 hours that there's more there, that they've had a 12-month or nearly 12-month investigation that yields more than just the seashells. Thing is, they haven't shown us anything more than just the seashells so far. James Comey's going to be in court in Greenville, North Carolina, the courthouse nearest the beach, on Monday, a week from today, for a preliminary hearing.
0: Also, the snark is alive and well, right? All you need to do is say, don't tweet out 8647, and now it's all over the internet. Everyone's getting into it. They're selling merch. Todd Blanche was asked about it. Now he can't arrest everybody, so now he's in a half in, half out situation.
1: They're going to have to show more than just those seashells, and I think Todd Blanche has been saying as much. But what we have right now, in what is clearly a provocative, if not highly controversial, prosecution, is this wafer-thin three-page charging document, which has very little in the term of detail and allegations in it. They may have to broaden that out before the preliminary hearing on Monday. But this is the thing, and there's no way of getting around this. No matter what happens from here on in, James Comey's got to go to a courthouse far from home, hire a defense lawyer, high-priced, get a booking photo, mugshot taken, be fingerprinted by the feds, and deal with the humiliation and the cost of being a criminal defendant. Sometimes the process is the pain, even if there's no real likelihood this thing goes to conviction.
0: Scott McFarland with us, former CBS newsman. Now he's out on his own, independent, his Substack, his YouTube channel. Fantastic stuff. Make sure you're following him. Let's talk Iran, because that has sort of, I don't know where we are, because it's we've had the blockade standoff. Clearly, it's hurting both sides. Had some dust-ups over the weekend. What are you hearing?
1: It seems like every Sunday night, there's some type of report that leaks out about a breakthrough or a new posture that's going to end this thing. And a cynical person, Lord knows you and I are not cynical, but a cynical person would say some of that is ginned up to maybe keep the stock market and oil prices contained when they reopen on Monday mornings. So this Sunday's edition was the U.S. was going to help steer ships through the Strait of Hormuz amid Iran's mechanization of the strait toward their advantage. Now, the U.S. is not sending boats in there to literally parade ships out of there, but there's some type of navigational assistance the U.S. may give. Whatever that is, Iran views that as another act of war, so it has re-inflamed what was already a pretty fiery dispute. I don't think there's a short-term exit strategy here, because if so, it hasn't been whispered even to the most powerful members of the Armed Services Committees in Congress. They don't know what the end game is, and for us, the reality is $5, $6 a gallon gasoline. And I know those who are listening to you and me in California and Washington State say they'd love to have $5 a gallon gasoline again. It's going way above that. This is a problem politically, a big one.
0: Yeah. Iran, too, you hear that food shelves are bare. You hear unemployment is skyrocketing in Iran. Obviously, they're squeezing the Iranian citizen. They're the ones who are suffering. No oil coming in, all sorts of damage being done to the Iranian economy. The Ayatollahs don't really care, or they can sort of, it's sort of a game of chicken. Who's going to blink first when you get right down to it?
1: They think they have a longer term pain tolerance. I think that there's echoes of previous wars we've been in when we say that, but they measure loss and pain perhaps differently than we do. I mean, the American political body, the American electorate seems pretty dumb, devastated by $5 a gallon gasoline. In Iran, they're perhaps measuring pain in a different way. And I think there's a viewpoint. There's a cynicism among Democrats in Washington that the Trump administration realizes the scope and size of what Iran's willing to take and to withstand. Whereas we perhaps are buckling easier because we're so impacted by the prices. It's just an asymmetrical type of not war, but an asymmetrical type of pain. And that's why I think this thing doesn't end tomorrow.
0: Yeah, no, I think there's a lot of people who share that, Scott McFarland. Let's talk midterms. We had the Supreme Court case overturn some of the voting rights. Louisiana wants to try and change the rules while they're already voting. What, I mean, where does this thing go if it's this crazy this far out?
1: Boy, there really has been a contagion going through the country, some states in the country, and I emphasize some, to redistrict in the middle of a decade. This is bonkers that this has become a back and forth between the parties, redrawing lines strategically, nakedly, politically, to try to increase their advantages in the midterms. Now you have this Supreme Court ruling, which really undoes all the protection for minority-majority congressional districts. Louisiana is going to delay their primaries that were supposed to happen in a matter of days so they can redraw the maps real quick and then run a different type of, you know, race in some of these congressional seats. I'm watching more closely at Mississippi. Mississippi has literally already had their primaries. They've already had nominees. If they somehow try to undo the primaries, hold them again to redraw the maps to try to knock out the one black elected member of the U.S. House from Mississippi. I don't know what the damage is, but that could be a metastasizing cancer to American politics for quite some time.
0: Yeah, this gerrymandering has gotten so ridiculous, right? Massachusetts doesn't have any Republican representatives. States are going to go one way or the other. We're going in the wrong direction. I don't know how to solve the problem, but I don't think either side's going to lay down their arms when it comes to the gerrymandering wars.
1: And real quick, watch Indiana tomorrow. Indiana has its state primaries for its state legislature tomorrow. Remember, Trump was defied by Republicans in Indiana who said no to his request for a gerrymander. And Trump has fixations on getting those Republicans out. Some will probably lose tomorrow in their primaries because of that.
0: Interesting. Last question for you, Scott McFarland. How much do you take these polls to be accurate? Donald Trump not doing very well. I know a lot of people question the polls. They only like the polls that they agree with. How much is he underwater, and how much support is he losing from his base?
1: By his standards, he is deathly underwater. I mean, he had that bulletproof 37-39% approval from a base that seemed to be impenetrable. New polling shows that down in the low 30s, near 30, and it's hard to miss the reason. Prices, food prices, gas prices, fertilizer prices. You can't talk people out of the pain that they're suffering in that regard. They feel it. That's got to get fixed before Trump tries to carry his party past the finish line in November.
0: Do you think Marjorie Taylor Greene saying MAGA is dead and Tucker Carlson going off the deep end, do you think that has any effect on his voters and his support?
1: I don't think that speaks for that bulletproof base he's had. I think those were some more of the dynamic members on the edge of his base. I think it's the people who say, I can't buy my food, pay for my medicine, and get my kid to go to college right now because of gas. I think that's going to cost him in really important areas in the Midwest, Ohio, Indiana, Iowa, Nebraska, where he needs them in November.
0: Yeah, it's not just gas prices, it's also diesel, and diesel is farm, and farm is fertilizer, and
1: right.
0: Soybeans,
1: that's
0: and corn,
1: right.
0: And everything else. Yeah, all of that, it's not just it's a cascading effect. Scott McFarland, you are the best. Thank you very much for joining us every Monday and getting the week off right. Don't forget his Substack, don't forget his YouTube channel. Scott McFarland, thanks for checking in on a busy night.
1: Anytime.
0: You got it. Scott McFarland with us every Monday to get us kicked off, get us a look at whip around the world with news and insight and information. Good stuff. Scott McFarland, formerly of CBS News, now an independent journalist and unfettered from corporate media. He can now go and report on things without anyone and any editors and any gatekeepers. So check out his Substack, check out his YouTube channel, Scott McFarland, every Monday here on America at Night. We are just getting started. America at Night, back in a moment.
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14: We are finally starting to learn more things we can do to keep our brains sharp as we age. A lot of people think crossword puzzles or Sudoku might do the trick, but the science doesn't really bear that out. What one recent study found, though, was that a certain type of brain training seems to have a significant impact on cognition as we get older. It wasn't memory or even problem-solving tasks that moved the needle. It was an interactive computerized game that tested the ability to recognize two separate images in faster and faster sequences. It's what we call a task of divided attention, in which you don't have a conscious strategy on how to improve. That's according to the study's lead author. You're just trying to do the best you can to figure out how to divide your attention. Now, the game in this study was called Double Decision. If you want to find it and try it out yourself. I'm Dr. Sanjay Gupta, helping you live a better life.
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0: Sorry about that. Hope you had a good weekend. We're back with a full host of shows. We had a little bit of a mix-up today. We were supposed to have John McClane on, who is the son of Norman McClane, who wrote the book A River Runs Through It. It's the 50th anniversary of that book. It's a book, one of the greatest books ever written. It's such a great literary read, and for those who love sports and fishing, it is a great read, not to mention the movie. Is 30 years ago, 30 some odd years ago, that sort of launched the career of Brad Pitt. So we're supposed to talk to John McClane about that. But since our guest who wrote the book on Roy Orbison is going to call us from Australia, oddly enough, it worked out perfectly. It's the middle of the day in Australia. Might be next Thursday in Australia. I don't even know. But it's the middle of the day, so he's going to check in with us, and we'll reschedule John McClane for a later night. We want to make sure we have a whole lot of time to talk to John McClane. So that's the plan for tonight. We're going to check in with Roy Orbison. And think about this. Roy Orbison died in 1988. That's, if memory serves me right, that's 30 years ago. Is that right? 30, 40 years ago? 88. Doing math is never my strong suit, especially on the radio. 88, 98, 108, 18, 20. It's almost 40 years ago, 38 years ago. And so, yet he's now gets his biography. That is some lineage, some history there of Roy Orbison. So we'll check in with that next hour. Coming up in just a minute, we're going to check in with gas prices, because gas prices have shot up and they're going only higher. And what is the squeeze point? Now, there's also a whole lot of talk about the United States being an oil exporter, and we exported more oil than we ever have this last month. And a lot of Americans want to know why, if we have all this oil, is it costing more? Not to mention the Wall Street Journal had a story I guess it was Friday, or I guess over the weekend, in which from one Friday to the next, on May 1st, on Friday, Americans pumped $125 million more dollars of gasoline than they did the Friday before. That's $125 million that's been sucked out of the economy. That's $125 million that isn't going to rent. It's not going to restaurants. It's not going to clothes. It's not going to, you name it, movie tickets, theater tickets, restaurants, bars, you name it. So that's going to hurt the economy down the road. So we're going to check in with the head of petroleum analysis from Gas Buddy. He is the go-to. And we're going to do that coming up here in just a moment. Now, also, don't forget, the text line is alive and well. If you have a question for one of our guests, 1-844-2-McGraw, 1-844-262-4729. I use it. I see it. It's right in front of me. Oftentimes, I incorporate those questions into the guests. So it is always a great way to sort of get your questions answered if you text to 1-844-2-McGraw. That's also the phone lines. If you have a question of one of our callers or one of our guests, you can do that as well. Stay right there. Roy Orbison next hour. Not the man. He's passed away. The man who wrote the book. And then we're going to talk gas prices straight ahead. America at Night. Back in a moment.
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25: ABC News, I'm Stephanie Officer. Cole Allen appeared in court Monday. ABC's Pierre Thomas.
26: The suspect in the White House Correspondents' Dinner shooting faced a hearing about whether he should remain on 24-hour lockdown. The judge appeared sympathetic at one point, apologizing for the conditions, but some authorities believe that he was initially suicidal, and today prosecutors claim that he allegedly told the FBI that he would die in the confrontation.
25: The abortion pill mifepristone is available again after Supreme Court Justice Samuel Alito temporarily blocked a lower court order that rolled back access to the bill to the pill via telehealth and mail. For now, patients will still be able to use the drug without an in-person doctor's visit. Roshana Desai-Martin of the Center for Reproductive Rights says this ruling could affect other states.
27: Even in states like Montana or Maryland, where I live, states that have protected abortion in their constitutions, people will now have a more difficult time getting.
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0: Let's talk gas prices because they're only going up. They're not going down. And for the foreseeable future, the Strait of Hormuz is closed. And what does that mean for our gas prices? To talk about it is the man who knows, Patrick DeHaan, head of petroleum analysis for Gas Buddy. Patrick, welcome to America at Night.
8: No, thanks for having me. I appreciate it.
0: Before we talk about the future, how bad is it today? And give us a sense of what's going on today.
8: Yeah, well, we stand here. The national average across the U.S. has jumped 33 cents a gallon in the last week. One of the larger increases, really, since the U.S. attacks on Iran started back on March 1st. Today alone, up another 6 cents. The national average has just about reached that 450 a gallon mark. We're at about 448 and 5 tenths. So it's been a pretty big jump, and especially in the last week, areas of the Great Lakes up nearly a dollar a gallon versus 10 days ago. Diesel prices now within 20 cents of setting a new all-time record high. The national average for diesel now $5.64 a gallon.
0: Why is it getting worse faster? What happened these last couple of days?
8: Well, we had a little bit of a reprieve prior to what we experienced in the last 7 days. So if you go back about 2 weeks ago, we were still feeling the effects of a ceasefire. The strait had been reopened, then it was shut down. But now an acceleration in the last week brought to you by a shift in tone from the U.S. President Trump, not today, but a Monday ago, last Monday, had suggested to his administration to prepare for a longer blockade of the Strait of Hormuz. That really started oil prices jumping last week, Monday, which fed into a jump, but then it worsened. About midweek, we started to see some refinery issues throughout the nation's Midwest, specifically the Great Lakes states, where prices just accelerated on not only a big jump in the price of oil, but in the Great Lakes, oil prices surging as well as those refinery issues, pushing wholesale gas prices to levels that we haven't seen in a couple of years. And just in the last 12 hours now, we've seen new records set, the highest diesel prices ever recorded in Illinois, Michigan. Indiana's not too far off, with several states now at $6 for diesel.
0: Okay, so the gas prices are going up based on the news. But my question is, we're not running out of gas, or are we expected to run out of gas? We don't see any lines at the gas station. We still apparently have plenty of gas, but the gas prices are just going up?
8: Well, a lot of this has to do with the underlying cost of oil. It's, of course, oil that's turned into things like gasoline, diesel, and jet fuel. And we're seeing the impact because now U.S. oil exports, which President Trump had championed other countries to borrow, buy our oil, are doing just that. More U.S. supply is flowing outside of this country. In the last 7 days alone, the total amount of oil and refined products that have left our shores has amounted to almost 100 million barrels, an incredible number that's putting upward pressure on prices here in the U.S.
0: I got into a disagreement with a caller earlier today about just that. He wanted to know why these American oil companies couldn't just sell their oil here and bring down the gas, bring down the price of gasoline. Explain why they can't do that.
8: Well, certainly. I mean, they in theory could, but it would be detrimental to their long-term operations. It's about being able to sell at the market price. It would be akin to you putting your house in the market and somebody saying, well, please, would you sell me at the lower price? Certainly, I guess you could do that, but it's not in your long-term interest to sell at the lowest price. There might be something else, a bigger investment that you're looking to make. Oil companies sell to the highest bidder, like when you trade in your car. You're not looking for the dealer that gives you the lowest offer. You're looking for the highest offer. Oil companies respond to that. And when countries approach U.S. oil companies very desperate for oil, especially those that have been blocked by the Strait, oil companies absolutely accept the highest offer on the table, and that's what's pushing up prices around the world.
0: Talk about the refinery issue, because oil gets shipped from different places of the world because it's refined in different places of the world. Talk about that for a moment.
8: Yeah, absolutely. I mean, especially on the West Coast right now, California has seen the shutdown of two major refineries in the last year. A lot of that is likely because of California's pretty tight rules and regulation when it comes to how you refine. You know, certainly doing business in the state has become a difficulty. And it's really been about refining, not just the oil. I mean, you know, it's called crude oil because it needs to be refined. And with the U.S. now seeing a drop in refinery capacity, it's been really about turning that oil into something more usable, like gasoline, diesel, and jet fuel. In some areas of the country, not only did COVID cause a shutdown of some of these refineries on a permanent basis, but now in California, specifically the West Coast, has lost two main refineries that would have supplied California with nearly 20% of the amount of gasoline that they use on a daily basis. And now at the worst possible time as a result of these outages, California's having to import gasoline from the very countries most affected by the Strait of Hormuz being shut down. That is South Korea, Japan, Singapore are the primary areas now where California is going to have to source the difference to make ends meet for supply to meet demand. And it comes at the worst possible time. So, you know, while everyone likes to look at the price of oil, to your point, it's all about turning that oil into something more valuable. And that's really where the world has lost a significant amount of refining capacity over the last 5 or 10 years.
0: Do you, you saw the Wall Street Journal story, obviously, that $125 million more it cost Americans this last Friday than the Friday before. Is that square with your numbers? Is that about right?
8: Yeah, it really does. The numbers I put out today, by the way, it's something that I look at for a gauge on how Americans are feeling, hint, pretty lousy. Americans now collectively have spent nearly $24 billion more on gasoline since March 1st when the war began. Today's total of that 24 or so billion is about $558 million more just in the last 24 hours. Americans have shelled out nearly $500 million more on gasoline than they did prior to the war.
0: Hmm. Spirit Airlines, did they go under and finally stop because the gas prices got to them?
8: Well, essentially, the price of jet fuel has doubled. And when your airline is doing a business of selling tickets months in advance, and suddenly the price of you know, one of the major components of airlines is jet fuel prices, in addition to labor and the actual planes themselves, I think fuel is probably a number two or number three expense. So when your number two or number three expense doubles and you've already basically sold those airline tickets at prices much lower, you're not going to be in a great place. And that's why other airlines have been starting to either reduce benefits or increase prices. You know, an airfare I booked between the U.S. and Italy for later this summer has gone up 64%. The airfare has gone up. Not only that, but baggage fees I saw today Delta was reducing in-flight service unless your flight is over 350 miles, no snacks, no beverages. So airlines are starting to really cut corners because they basically sold a lot of tickets at a price far lower than they had expected to pay for jet fuel.
0: Patrick DeHaan with us, head of petroleum analysis with Gas Buddy. As bad as it is in America, is it worse in Europe?
8: Oh, without a doubt.
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8: In the U.S. or abroad, Europe. Europe is kind of like California, except many countries in the EU have kind of forced and pushed out refineries. They've maybe in a good way forced them to clean up, but a lot of them, just the onerous rules and regulations now, have pushed out refineries from Europe. And that is why now they're in the unique position. For a lot of your listeners may have seen or heard that jet fuel supplies in areas of Europe are going to be dangerously low if this situation continues going into the summer. And we've already seen airlines like Lufthansa pulling back on flights, cutting nearly 20,000 flights over the course of the summer to save themselves 13 million gallons of jet fuel. And the EU is talking about how to best manage the situation. So absolutely, you talk about refining capacity, Europe is probably the epicenter for the biggest decline in refining capacity compared to the last 20 years of any region in the world.
0: Do you see lines at gasoline stations anytime?
8: I don't think so. I think that, you know, you're starting to see demand destruction in third world countries where things like LPG for cooking is already in short supply. So you're starting to see it in third and second world countries because Americans are not as much bent over. That is, Americans can afford it. We complain, but we can still generally afford it. You look at the amount of minutes it costs to buy a gallon. And from that perspective, Americans are still being able to quite easily afford gasoline. And that's something that probably won't change unless gasoline hits a national average of probably $5.50 to $6 a gallon. And I don't expect that imminently. But I really don't see much risk of widespread shortages here at all for gasoline in the United States.
0: But you do see prices going up the longer the strait remains gridlocked.
8: Oh, without a doubt. We will continue to see oil prices trending higher. Now, of course, there's a lot of headlines to navigate as well on how the situation is being read by oil markets. But we saw oil prices make a big gain today after Iran targeted the UAE, their infrastructure. And the more Iran does that, the faster and higher prices will eventually go. And if the strait remains closed for another month, I certainly won't want to see gasoline prices then. They certainly could exceed $5 a gallon by Memorial Day or potentially in early June if the strait remains closed. And they'll continue climbing until either global demand declines or the strait fully reopens. And so that could put us on a trajectory for new all-time record highs at some point, potentially by July 4th.
0: Patrick DeHaan with us for a couple more minutes. He's with Gas Buddy, head of petroleum analysis. Patrick, what happens if the Strait of Hormuz, we wake up tomorrow morning and the strait situation is solved and ships are allowed to move freely, assuming that were to happen tomorrow? How long before gas prices get back to normal levels, if you will?
8: That'd be a wild way to wake up, but we would start to see prices coming down pretty quickly within a few days. But if you'd compare the March 1st price to what we're paying here in the month of May, if you'd say that's 100% of the increase, well, we'd probably see 25% of that increase rolling back within 2 to 3 weeks. And then maybe another 25% within 2 to 3 months. And the rest of that 50% increase could take potentially, I would estimate, into 2027 to fully correct and bring us back to pre-war levels. And for a president that, you know, really loved talking about sub $2 prices, in a State of the Union, I don't know that he's going to be able to mention sub $2 prices occurring anywhere until potentially later in 2027 at this point.
0: Yeah, he had the State of the Union and he sat there and talked about the price of a gallon of gasoline and a barrel of oil, taking credit for it. And then a week later, started in on this current situation. Patrick DeHaan with us. So let's talk about refineries with our remaining moments. It seems like every time you talk about gasoline and the price of oil, it always gets to the refineries. And you keep talking about how lack of refinery. Is it because no one wants to build anymore? No one wants them in their backyard? They're too expensive? Why have we had such a hard time wrapping our brain around getting more refinery capacity?
8: Well, some of it has been due to kind of accidents. I think back to one of the largest refineries caught fire in Philadelphia back in 2019, and it just didn't rebuild. Because back in 2019, with the onset of electric vehicles and renewables, it's been a fairly risky investment to put billions of dollars into the ground to spend potentially 5, 6, 7, 8, 9, 10 years waiting for permits to build a refinery. There's a lot of red tape. And aside from it taking potentially years and years to open a refinery once it starts being built, you're looking at a risky investment. What if in 5 years, you know, there's somebody different in the White House who is putting all sorts of emission controls on what you've just built? What if the U.S. is moving towards renewables? Those are a lot of the questions. So an oil refinery and building a brand new one is probably not something that we would see in the U.S. We could see expansions, but you know, you look at one of the largest, newest refineries built in the world in Nigeria. It took 10 years, and I think it was twice or three times the initial estimate because of cost overruns. Now, it's perfectly timed for that facility, and it's printing money. But in the U.S., I think the consensus is that the refining sector is mature and that we are going to see a move away from oil in the years ahead. I think that might be a little bit premature and a mistake. But I think no oil company really wants to build and risk billions of dollars locking it up into a new refinery that by the time it comes online could be, you know, something of the past.
0: Yeah. Patrick DeHaan, really good insight. Last question for you. I'll finish where I started. Gas prices today, they're accelerating. What are they now? And by the end of the week, look into your crystal ball. How bad could it be by the end of the week if things can continue as they are?
8: Well, we're at about $4.49 a gallon at this moment. And by the end of the week, you know, we could be up another nickel or dime, but it really just depends on any new developments overseas. I mean, I can't tell you how much right now that everything I'm talking about really has to do with what is happening overseas. And it's just absolutely uncertain. So I'll leave it there. I'd be hopeful that it won't go up as quickly. Keep in mind, some of those refinery issues in the Great Lakes should improve in the weeks ahead, and that may allow for a slower increase in price.
0: California gas is over $6 a gallon?
8: It is, yeah. We're at about $6.05. That could head towards the mid and upper $6 level the longer that this goes on. And, you know, at 9 weeks, I'd be hopeful that, you know, one of these mornings I'll wake up, maybe I'll fall out of bed, hit my head, I'll look at the news, and I'll say, well, this is it. I would love for nothing more than that because, you know, the last 9 weeks has been just nothing short of probably the most volatile time in many oil analysts' careers, probably more volatile than the Arab oil embargo back in the 70s.
0: Head of Petroleum Analysis. I remember those well, and I remember those gas lines as well. Head of Petroleum Analysis at Gas Buddy, Patrick DeHaan. Patrick, great insight. Thanks for checking in. Keep your phone on. We will call as needed. Thanks.
8: Hey, thanks for having me.
0: You got it. America at Night, back in a moment.
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15: You know, I watched a video the other day about kids getting landlines at home. We haven't had a landline in my house in I can't even tell you how long. 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And as for the kids, they sat and had conversations with their grandparents without multitasking or being distracted by a screen. I thought this was a great way to have kids stay in touch with family members and friends without getting sucked into the smartphone era too young. Of course, you need other people close by to hop on board as well if this is something that's going to work. Perhaps most important, I realized, these relics can be a great conversation starter with your children. You can talk about what it really means to be connected in this day and age. Things have changed a lot. I'm Dr. Sanjay Gupta, helping you live a better life.
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18: All right, that's going to do it for hour number one. Our thanks to Scott McFarland, formerly of CBS News, and then Patrick DeHaan, the head of petroleum analysis for Gas Buddy. Two solid interviews, if I do say so myself. Good information from both of them. Stay right there. We're going to talk about an author, Jeff Apter, who's written the new book on Roy Orbison, King of Hearts. He died young, in the 50s, in 1988, and still relevant.

0: All these years later, we'll do that next hour. From the text line, here's one for you. I had an English professor who considered A River Runs Through It to be the great American novel. Yeah, a lot of people say that about A River Runs Through It. And it's celebrating its 50th anniversary. And the conversation turns to, could that even be published today? Which is a sad commentary on the world we live in. But we're going to talk to Norman McLean's son, John. We're going to do that. We're going to reschedule that because we had a scheduling snafu. So we're not going to be able to get to him tonight. But he is on the docket, and we'll get to him here in the next week or so. So hang tight for that if you want to enjoy it. And, of course, you can always download the podcast, where all podcasts are found. Just subscribe America at Night. We're just getting started on a Monday night. Our executive director is Alex Hinton. Our engineer tonight is Richard Good. I'm McGraw Milhaven. This is America at Night on Westwood One.
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8: From ABC News, I'm Stephanie Officer. The U.S. ceasefire with Iran appears to be on the brink of collapse as both sides traded fire Monday. Iran is accused of attacking commercial vessels in the strait, as the U.S. said it would guide ships out of the blockade. ABC's Jonathan Carl.
9: Iran with a defiant show of force, firing at American Navy vessels and a commercial South Korean ship. The head of Central Command, Admiral Brad Cooper, telling reporters the U.S. fought back, sinking six Iranian military boats.
10: We defended both ourselves, and consistent with our commitment, we defended all the commercial ships.
9: Iran didn't stop there. Video circulating on social media shows flames reaching toward the sky from an oil port in the United Arab Emirates after an Iranian strike.
8: The bitter legal battle has come to an end between actors Blake Lively and Justin Baldoni and their allegations over the filming of their movie It Ends With Us. Both sides releasing a joint statement Monday. ABC's Aaron Katursky.
11: Blake Lively and Justin Baldoni will not come face to face in a courtroom. Tonight, 2 weeks before trial, Lively and Baldoni's production company reached a settlement, ending one of Hollywood's highest profile feuds. The settlement concludes a year and a half of contentious litigation that drew in other celebrities like Hugh Jackman, Gigi Hadid, and Taylor Swift.
8: The first Monday in May means fashion's biggest night, the Met Gala in New York City. It was the first time in 10 years Beyoncé returned to the event, this time as co-chair with her family, daughter Blue Ivy and husband Jay-Z in tow. Attendee artist Janelle Monáe discussed what inspired her outfit, which resembled a tree.
12: Says you may wear the whisper to the future. Remember what made you human.
13: Is that how you interpret the theme yourself?
12: Art. Remember what made you human. Nature is talking to us. Nature is trying to speak.
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8: The war in Iran and rising gas prices are taking a toll on President Trump's poll numbers.
16: Our new ABC News Ipsos Washington Post poll that found that 62% of Americans disapprove of President Trump. And his approval is only at 37%. That is the lowest of his term. And that's not just overall disapproval. When you look at every single issue that we tested, the president is underwater, especially on issues like the economy and inflation.
8: ABC News political director Avery Harper. 3 people were hurt, including 2 children, when a tree fell on a school playground in Melrose, Massachusetts. One of the children has serious injuries. GameStop stock dropped after announcing it wants to buy a company it can't afford.
17: GameStop has put in a bid to acquire the online auction site eBay. The company says it could offer $55.5 billion to buy eBay as a mix of 50% cash and 50% stock. However, it remains unclear if GameStop actually has the money to do that. eBay says its board is reviewing the proposal.
8: ABC's Mike DeBusky. A family's German Shepherd is credited with saving its owner's life by fending off and killing a bobcat. Happened near Phoenix. Sheriff's deputies say that bobcat attacked 2 other people before the encounter with the family dog. They say the dog did sustain some injuries and is being treated at the vet. I'm Stephanie Officer, ABC News.
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19: 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Gary McNamara and Eric Harley talk about everything from politics to social issues and news of the day. Whether you're up late or you're just starting your day, welcome to the show. 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
20: All across America, we are Red Eye Radio. He is Eric Harley and I'm Gary McNamara. Good morning.
21: Hello.
20: All right, interesting things going on.
21: Yeah.
20: Thought it was interesting where, of course, the ceasefire has been broken. It was broken before, apparently, the attacks on the two American ships yesterday. Military ships, by the way.
21: Right. Yeah.
20: Just reading a bunch of headlines. The ceasefire with Iran is coming apart. It's been apart. Is anything surprising to you the way that Iran has acted since ceasefire went into effect?
21: No.
20: Okay.
21: No. No.
20: Same here. I mean,
21: it seemed like yesterday was breaking news. Well, it's not really. If you know the history of Iran, I don't think anybody trusted him. I really do believe it, and I believe this all along, that it was a pause to gather more intel, to try and determine who was left, who was in charge, what the pecking order is, and what they have available to them.
20: Yeah, I don't believe, you know, I've said it before, I've used the George Costanza negotiating tactic. And every time, you know, for example, Trump yesterday not making a big deal, you know, out of, you know, what Iran was doing, and said, in fact, things are going along nicely.
21: Uh-huh.
20: And I went, okay, in my opinion, he's pretending to negotiate like George Costanza did in that whole deal. Remember where him and Jerry were going to do the pilot, and they right. were offered $8,000 apiece, and
21: yeah.
20: Costanza
21: yeah.
20: negotiated them down.
21: Right. Yeah.
20: And then right. Seinfeld yeah. goes, no. The reason you negotiate is to get the price up, not down.
21: Mm-hmm.
20: And I say that because it seems like every time Iran presents something that Trump is considering, we know Trump isn't going to consider it, but he says he's considering it and we'll look at it. But, you know, he's got some reservations, about it. And it's like, I'm just like, okay, he's
21: our version of Baghdad Bob.
20: Yeah.
21: Except in a good way.
20: Right. I don't believe that he is weak in this situation.
21: No.
20: You know,
21: Baghdad Bob back then in Iraq, for those that don't know, Baghdad Bob, basically the spokesperson for Saddam Hussein and one of the top military of Saddam, who's under Saddam Hussein in Iraq. You know, here's all this stuff going on in the background. There's nothing going on here. So we've used that term, Baghdad Bob, for years since then. And Trump is our version of Baghdad Bob, except he holds all the cards.
20: You know, I'm reading this from the Wall Street Journal, and I'm like, okay, this may be outward what you're buying. I'm not buying into it. They have... Here, Trump wants to avoid a fresh bombing campaign, officials say, preferring a negotiated end to Iran's nuclear advancements. And the weeks-long war has raised gas prices and hurt the global economy. Now Trump has little choice but to make a decision between ordering a fresh round of airstrikes against Iran or brushing off Iran's provocations and charging ahead with his diplomatic initiative. Speaking at the White House on Monday, Trump suggested he planned to stick with the status quo. I call it a mini war. That's a quote. He said, a little detour, and it's working very nicely, end of quote.
21: Mm-hmm.
20: And that's where I went, oh, okay, he's at least attempting to convince people he's George Costanza in this, and I don't buy it.
21: No.
20: I don't buy it at all. I think he knows now, and everyone knows. And then it was later on in the article. Hold it. Let me just get to it. I took the story and I put it at the bottom of the pile here, because it said that he would look to the defense secretary, because this was the key here.
21: Mm-hmm.
20: He would look to the defense secretary, and What else did he say here? Here it is. Trump announced at a Tuesday press conference that he would, that by senior Pentagon officials, leaving it up to the defense secretary and General Dan Kane as to the administration's next steps. Maybe that was Monday, they said, instead of Sunday. But, so you're not saying you're leaving it for Rubio. You're leaving the next steps in this negotiation, which is not a negotiation.
0: Right.
20: Haig says job is not to negotiate, neither is the general. So the messages you're sending out, it's like, okay, you're throwing out confusion again to the enemy.
0: Yeah.
20: Now the only problem is you're also giving the Democrats ammunition.
0: Yeah.
20: Until the war is over and you succeed, you know, you're talking to both sides. You're talking to the people of the United States. You're talking to the media, and you're talking to the whatever's left of the Iranian regime.
0: I think as long as our main strategic partner, as far as other nations is concerned, is Israel, I think there's always going to be this, I don't know, shell game going on, and there has to be, because Israel, they're not the nation that, even though the liberal activist media from Western nations wants to believe they should be, they're not the ones who let the media just become embedded into their operations. They go in, they take care of the job, because they've had very little wiggle room in the Middle East for the longest time, being the target in the Middle East. And in this case, I tend to believe that while we're certainly in the lead here, that the president is just kind of sending up, I don't know, he's just sending up flares and rockets all over the place. And I think it's, I won't say it's part of the strategy, but it is part of the deflection. And deflection is part of the strategy. Could it be more precise deflection? Maybe, but it wouldn't be believable by this particular president. If he were to come out and start talking like, well, we spoke with the enemy yesterday and blah, blah, blah, someone would say, what's wrong with Trump? What happened?
20: Well, when
0: did he get some sleep?
20: Yeah, when I also look at the fact of the way the Wall Street Journal wrote that. By the way, that's the news division, not the editorial division.
0: Mm-hmm.
20: But the way that they wrote that implies that it's just pure negotiation going on, and there's not. There's a blockade that's going on.
0: Right.
20: Which actually is not a negotiation.
0: Right.
20: Your goal is to choke them out economically and oil-wise.
0: Mm-hmm.
20: So there's more than just a negotiation here. So it's just, it's interesting because the media will pick, at, in my opinion, will pick and choose. And Trump already, when you look at what he has done, which is unprecedented for an American president.
0: Right.
20: And I saw him just the other day. He said, well, we believe that they're done for 20 years producing any, you know, being able to build a nuclear bomb, but we don't want them back trying in 2 or 3 years. That is unacceptable.
0: Right.
20: So that line still is there. The line that no nuclear program, that has not changed.
0: Mm-hmm.
20: It is interesting, though, when he sets out, these are the things that we will agree to, and that's why I call it a Constanza negotiation, because he'll say, nope, no nuclear weapons, none, mm-hmm. none at all.
0: Mm-hmm.
20: And then they come back and they say, well, let's have a permanent end to the war, and then we'll discuss it.
0: Mm-hmm.
20: Well, that's like, you know, in the Seinfeld program, them saying 8,000 and George going, no, I'll take 6.
0: Mm-hmm.
20: You know, it's not going to happen.
0: Right.
20: That's not going to happen. So what's going to happen over the next couple of days? I don't know. You see, you know, rumors all over the place. I see, you know, people saying, well, what I hear is this and this, and we're going back to war, and we're going to hit them. And I would not be surprised if they took out whatever round of leadership is there now. Now, you've got, again, see, the president of Iran came out and said, you know, it's wrong for the Iranian Guard, Revolutionary Guard, to go after the UAE.
21: Right.
20: So the Iranian president came out and said that, so you can see that there's a split there. I don't think it's as easy. I know it's not as simple as the media is portraying it. We don't know what Trump knows. We don't know what the CIA knows. We don't know what the Mossad in Israel knows about what factions are where at what particular point. And so to say that this is simply a negotiation back and forth, I think is inaccurate. Does that make sense? That it's just a negotiation, that there's nothing else involved. There's no other variables involved in this. I don't see it that way.
21: No, I've never seen it that way, actually. I don't believe for a minute that's what's going on. Because, again, there were only so many things that Iran was going to be able to offer up. And really, the only thing they can offer up right now is the uranium. And the process of offering that voluntarily would be a massive effort, which would require them to help us dig up 60% of that storage, basically, which is under rubble when we bomb their nuke site. And that would require, I don't know what kind of effort, likely months in the making, without overthrowing whoever is in charge right now. That's what that looks like, and I don't believe that's going to happen because I don't believe Iran is going to do that. It's now the question is, this is where we are. Iran either voluntarily gives up or we go in and full-on destroy everybody who's left and everything that they have available, which is also going to be a massive effort and quite possibly, maybe even likely, would require boots on the ground. So those are the two choices. And in order to gather the intel and to measure what they have and put together a spreadsheet of what's left, you pretend like you're having talks. They haven't been talking. They haven't been talking seriously. They just want to knock on the door and see who answers.
20: And so, as you notice, you know, we always were very suspicious when Trump was said he's going to take out every power plant, whatever. We just said, well, we know that's what they don't wish to do because they want, if Iran does agree and if they get to the goal that the president initially lined out in that 8-minute speech in the beginning, they want Iran to be able to come back. They want the people to come back. So you look at it. Militarily speaking, you say, what are the options now? It's clear they have no intention, even though you've had a number of levels of the government killed, regime. We know that they're split. If they're not going to agree to it after what you have done now, the only choice you have is to keep killing levels of government.
21: Yes.
20: Militarily speaking, what is, besides the hope that the blockade will make the people revolt?
21: Mm-hmm.
20: Because the economy is so bad, and I don't know if you get to that point.
21: Well, I don't know. Even if there was the will, I don't know if the people are equipped to revolt.
20: Right. Yeah, great point. Or will it destabilize, because this is a thing we don't really, really know. The factions inside that are fighting. Right. You know, I don't know, for example, when the president of Iran came out and criticized the Iranian Revolutionary Guard for attacking UAE,
21: mm-hmm.
20: that may be a lie. He may be completely for that. We don't know.
21: Mm-hmm.
20: That may be, you know, them trying to play the game, you know, with the United States. Well, you know, I'm the president and I didn't approve that. I'm mm-hmm. the president. I just like that.
21: The president. Yeah.
20: Well, then you were appointed just like Kamala here.
21: Yeah, exactly.
20: But when you see that, I don't buy that. And that's the thing. That's the thing that's tough to analyze something, a war like this, is we don't know what they know. And so much now, so much is the ability of the United States and Israel to gain intelligence that they aren't telling anybody about. And I think it is a rational a rational narrative to believe that part of what the United States is doing, and we talked about this last week in the one article saying, yep, they're rearming all the ships and everything else and getting back, you know, to doing everything. I wouldn't be surprised if it's all right. Let's give them a month. Let's see if they'll move. If they don't move, we go in and we destroy the next level of government. And then if they won't do it, the next level of government, then the next level of government, then the next level of government.
21: I think it's also quite possible that if Israeli intel has found enough friendlies and positions where they would have the leverage to overthrow, that the Israelis could be a part of a plan right now underway, and that could, which would be a contingency to overthrow the current, what's left of the current regime.
20: Well,
21: by the way, wouldn't be completely out of the question, given the fact that if you look at what's happened with the blockade and what's going on right now, we already know they just don't have anything to fight back with. What we don't know is the core of the allegiance inside those numbers, because we were told before it started it was in the thousands, maybe tens of thousands of individuals who were absolutely, absolutely behind the regime and were going to be loyal to the end. I don't know if that's the case, and if it's not, that's where you strike, and I think Israel would be the biggest part of that in making that happen.
20: We are Red Eye Radio.
21: Brought to you by Hotshot Secret.
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10: There's something I'd like to talk to you about today, something that's been circulating on the internet that's become a real problem. 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
20: We are Red Eye Radio. He's Eric Carly, and I'm Gary McNamara. You know, you made a great point when you were talking about, you know, what's left in the regime. We know that it's split. You know, in fact, that's the belief. But is the United States and Israel, led by the United States, are there backdoor channels opened up with people in the government who want to live? Not that want to be friendly with the United States, but want to live.
0: Mm-hmm.
20: Because right. I understand why the Iranian Revolutionary Guard is doing what they're doing, because they believe if they lose, they're all dead.
0: Right.
20: They're all dead one way or another is how they view it.
0: Right.
20: And so what you would be looking for is, all right, before we destroy, we've destroyed a few levels of the government, the people that are in charge. Now we can see over the last month who's out, who's doing what. We can monitor it. We know they've got people on the ground. We know Israel does, and probably the United States does too, and the CIA. So who are, if you want to call them friendlies, I'll call them the people that want to live. Who's willing to cooperate with the United States and Israel because they want to live, they don't want to die? It's probably not going to be the Iranian Revolutionary Guard unless some leaders in there make a deal and say, we'll agree if we can leave the country.
0: Right. We also need some people that know how the inner workings of their government actually work right now.
20: Yeah.
6: WPRO.
27: While retinitis pigmentosa takes mark.

0: stopped short of saying the U.S.-Iran ceasefire was violated following reports of Iranian attacks on commercial vessels near the Strait of Hormuz and on oil infrastructure in the UAE. Iran says it fired in self-defense. ABC's Tom Sufi Burridge.
1: For a period of several hours, we were definitely, I think, completely unsure. It looked like there was a real risk that this ceasefire was just going to be blown to pieces. There was firing, there were exchanges. There were the Iranian strikes against the United Arab Emirates. They say that most of those were intercepted.
0: California is suing State Farm Insurance, claiming it mishandled more than 11,000 claims from last year's devastating wildfires. Jesse Albert lost his Altadena home in those fires. He tells ABC he has only been allotted about a third of what he needs to rebuild.
2: We have nothing. And we can't replace what we had.
0: In a statement to ABC News, State Farm says they strongly disagree with the...
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1: And he is Eric Harley, and I'm Gary McNamara. 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So, to expand what you were saying before, because it's a great point, I want to make sure that we get it out in its entirety. When you were talking about that, whatever we're, you know, if we're negotiating, doing back to negotiating with friendlies, people that don't want to die, you also want people that can run the government. And you mentioned, for example, when we took the break, you mentioned, for example, in Venezuela, that you just can't get rid of everybody. You need people that are actually competent to run the government.
2: Yeah.
1: You know, how do you do that? You know, does that take, you know, does that take time? And of course, it probably does take time. Now, Venezuela and Iran are completely different.
2: Well, in fact, Iran being much more complicated of a situation, being clearly much more of a threat long term militarily than Venezuela has ever been. It is even more critical. In fact, I would think you would have to have a significant group of individuals who would have to know the inner workings of the military, the energy infrastructure, the energy production, and all of that, because it was the reason. I mean, the only real similarity to Venezuela is that you'd love to come in and instill friendlies as somebody that is already on your side from day one, that you don't have to convert. But they don't know what's been going on in Iran for, well, the last 50 years. And there are those that with significant control or power right now, whether it's in the military, likely in the military, that do have all of that information. They can basically run the government and make this agreement that, again, this is hypothetical, that we're going to remain in place. It's Maduro's vice president, basically, from the first moment, she was saying, well, this is an attack on our government, an attack on our nation. And then literally by the end of the day was singing a different tune, saying we're going to cooperate with the Trump administration mm-hmm. and the United States. And the reason is because we basically spelled it out for her how that was going to work. It is much more complicated and a very different, much more hardline set of loyalties that you have to get to, although this is why I point to the Israelis. They have had intel embedded in Iran for decades, for the longest time. They've got the best intel when it comes to Iran and the inner workings. And it's going to require that Israel and their, at least their intel, lead us in the effort if there's going to be an overthrow or a conversion, if there's going to be anybody at the top that has the ability to overthrow, if he's still alive, the new Ayatollah and what's left of any regime, and then at that point be cooperative with the United States to the extent, again, that they don't die and also that eventually they hand over that uranium.
1: So we've discussed that possibility.
2: Mm-hmm.
1: Is the other possibility is that Trump is now might be, and again, I don't have any evidence of this except he hasn't mentioned it in a while, might Trump be more willing to now look at the Shah's temporary government that they claim they're ready to go? Or we haven't heard much about the former Speaker of the Parliament, who also had a temporary government or claimed that she had a temporary government
2: mm-hmm.
1: ready to go. Because we are where we are right now, because this is what I thought yesterday. when Trump came out and said, or 2 days ago, we're going to escort ships. We're going to start letting traffic go through.
2: Right.
1: You knew when they said they were going to do that, that if the Iranians attacked, that was the end of it. Trump right. also knew that. The Pentagon also knew. His administration knew that. The CIA probably said, yes, if you do that, they're going to attack. They knew that.
2: Mm-hmm.
1: I don't think it was any surprise that the ships were attacked. There were no injuries, by the way, just so people know, and they blew the small craft out of the water.
2: Right.
1: But you have to look at the possibility that in this chess game, they knew that was going to happen. It would show the world, because you're not going to convince the world may sit there and they may hate Trump, but you're not going to convince anyone that the Strait of Hormuz should be controlled by Iran.
2: Right.
1: Nobody wants that. You cannot concede, and Trump cannot concede to international waters and say a country can charge tolls or be in charge of who goes through and who does not go through.
2: Right.
1: That is non-negotiable.
2: Mm-hmm.
1: I've always believed that's non-negotiable. And I look at the behavior and the actions of the United States here. So the fact that they're willing to do this means they're ready to go militarily speaking. And so what's their plan? The plan is more than just the military. The plan is, what are the possibilities? What are the other scenarios that Iran can govern itself? You know, the interesting thing, I don't know, I saw this. I don't know who the person was. I looked to see what their experience was. But, again, anyone can throw out, well, I think this is happening. And it was like the UAE and other Middle Eastern countries have come together and agreed with the United States that they're going to take over Iran, that mm-hmm. we're going to go in, wipe out the government, mm-hmm. and they're going to go in, a coalition of people, sort of like what we're doing in Gaza.
2: Right.
1: And temporarily be there until they can have free elections. Mm-hmm. Now, I only saw that. And again, I'm not giving it any credibility, but I'm looking at that as a possibility, or I'm looking at that as maybe the inertia that you see in Middle Eastern countries, that they don't want the United States to end this now. You know, UAE coming out and quitting OPEC.
2: Mm-hmm.
1: You know, that was huge,
2: mm-hmm.
1: because mm-hmm. what that does is it means we could have another, you know, 1.5 million barrels of oil, which is what basically Iran produces.
2: Well, and
1: so you take that out of it. And so I'm looking at, and I don't think there's enough coverage on this, the Middle Eastern countries are awfully quiet right now, and when they speak, it all seems to be in favor of what the United States is doing in Iran. And I think not recognizing that is underestimating the effect or the possibilities that we could have here in the Middle East.
2: The media, over in recent days, there have been a few stories about how the UAE actually has been wanting to leave. They have not been, in fact, have been very critical of the cartel of OPEC for a long time, and have wanted to leave for a long time. But all of that goes back to the same issue. It's Iran. And Iran basically being the basis of the OPEC cartel, and having that stronghold, and having still today that much leverage. And that's what has changed this time around. This is not anything like, not only is it nothing like Venezuela, it's nothing like Iraq. It's nothing like Afghanistan. It is 50 years in the making, but it's also, we're not looking at other Western nations that are slowly getting on board with the U.S. We're looking at other Middle Eastern nations being on board from day one with this. And that is a major difference. It is the key, because it tells you that this mission has to be finished in a couple of ways. Those other nations have to know that we're going to follow through. And if they lose confidence in the U.S., then they want nothing to do with the U.S. and Israel, and they're just going to throw their hands up and turn away. They're just going to be done. Their confidence is going to be gone. President Trump has the conundrum of, again, trying to sell things a certain way because of the midterms. He certainly wants to hold the power at the midterms because that's also going to be a part of whatever the effort is going to be.
1: Mm-hmm. Yeah.
2: Whatever the outcome is in November is going to determine likely long-term what we can do here and short-term over the next couple of years. So it's critical, and it is the most delicate political balancing act there probably has been in a long time, at least in modern years, because of that. Because the mission must be finished. We must do this and finish this. But getting public sentiment on your side at $4 a gallon, I paid less, by the way, Gary. Just the other day, I paid $3.99.
1: I paid $3.82 the other day.
2: And when you're paying $4 a gallon, that it just made me laugh. I'm sitting there at the pump, $3.99.
1: Yeah,
2: really, dude, really? You can't go the full four? But it's the nobody says it that way, by the way. And you have to be an older guy, like an older person like us, to remember when they actually included the last 9/10. But this is the problem that you have, and you're not going to fix that. There is really no fix without either a very fast solution, which still would linger and have negative effects, likely until at least November. So it is the most delicate political balancing act that I think any president has been faced with, because it is the key to changing everything in terms of the momentum of the Middle East, but state-sponsored terrorism for generations to come. And that can't be discounted, but you can't sit down with people who have a tattoo on their eyebrow and purple hair here domestically and convince them we're doing the right thing.
1: You know, here's, you know, we talked about what the president said in his 8-minute speech, what he hoped to happen, that the people would revolt eventually. And when they said, you know, the goal was not regime change, we went, of course it is. Stop that. You know, mm-hmm. of course it's regime change. You just mm-hmm. laid out how it would be regime change. Now you're saying the people would finish the regime change for you, but when you take out all the top leaders, that's the goal.
2: Right.
1: And you should have been honest with it. You know, we're not going to do the regime change. We don't want to be in charge. We want the people to be in charge. But yes, we need these leaders gone because they can't be a nuclear power.
2: Mm-hmm.
1: But then the president came out and it was clear. But, you know, when they did the ceasefire, the goal is, they weren't mentioning regime change. It was simply they can't have nuclear weapons. Now you're to the point, can you have one without the other?
2: Right.
1: And I don't know how you can.
2: I don't think there is a way.
1: I don't think there's a way.
2: No.
1: So that's the predicament that the president is in
2: because
1: right now, as we stated from the very beginning.
2: Right. And because that set of convictions for the hardliners of whatever is left of the regime is, again, what you're questioning, how deep those roots go. If it's only a handful and we have enough to be able to convert at least enough of them within the government to overthrow what's left of the regime and then move on peacefully, that's what you hope for.
1: I still think one of the biggest problems is if the IRGC believes that they're dead either way, then they're not going to give up until they're all dead.
2: Right.
1: We're dead either way.
2: Could be the case.
1: So,
2: yeah.
1: We are Red Eye Radio.
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0: We're at iRadio. He's Eric Brody, and I'm Gary McNamara. Yeah, so, and finally, like I said, we just point out the different scenarios. There's so much you don't know that everybody doesn't know. And so to come to absolute conclusions, as many on the left did, you know, Iran's won the war. No, they haven't.
1: No, they haven't.
0: But there's so many different scenarios. But I do think we're going to see something different in the next week.
2: I think we're getting down to the point of there has to be some action at some level. There has to be a turn and a set of events that again, push this in whatever momentum this is going to go in. And I fully believe it's going to be in our favor. We're in control here. I don't have any doubt about that whatsoever. But nothing would surprise me if breaking news came across any moment now and it said, thanks to Israeli intelligence and the U.S., the regime has been overthrown. I wouldn't be shocked.
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4: From ABC News, I'm Stephanie Officer. 31-year-old Cole Allen, the California man accused of attempting to assassinate President Trump at the White House Correspondents' Dinner, had a court hearing Monday. ABC's Pierre Thomas.
5: The suspect in the White House Correspondents' Dinner shooting faced a hearing about whether he should remain on 24-hour lockdown. The judge appeared sympathetic, at one point apologizing for the conditions, but some authorities believe that he was initially suicidal, and today prosecutors claim that he allegedly told the FBI that he would die in the confrontation.
4: Oklahoma officials are looking for suspects in a weekend mass shooting at an unsanctioned lakeside party that left at least 23 people injured, some critically. The chaos started Sunday night near a campground just outside Oklahoma City. Edmond Mayor Mark Nash told reporters Monday police are still investigating.
6: Would I take the family there today? Absolutely, I would, yes. Would I take it at midnight? No, absolutely not. Why would anybody want to go out at midnight with your family?
4: Britney Spears pleaded guilty in a California court Monday to a lesser charge, letting her avoid jail time after prosecutors accused her of driving under the influence. The 44-year-old pop star made the plea through her lawyer. In court, Judge Matthew Nemerson said the terms of the plea include continued substance abuse treatment and regular visits with a therapist and psychiatrist.
7: She's ordered to continue in her mental health and substance treatment. She is ordered to meet with a psychologist once a week and psychiatrist twice a month.
4: Rolling Stone is out with its definitive list of the 100 greatest guitar solos of all time. Number one is Prince with Purple Rain. The artist also appears at number 15. With this rendition of While My Guitar Gently Weeps from the 2004 Rock and Roll Hall of Fame ceremony, number two is Jimi Hendrix with Machine Gun, number three, the Eagles, Hotel California. You're listening to ABC News.
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4: Dolly Parton has a good news, bad news update on her health.
10: The good news is I'm responding really well to meds and treatments, and I'm improving every day. Now, the bad news is it's going to take me a little while before I'm up to stage performance level.
4: In a social media post, Dolly says she's undergoing treatment for digestive and immune system issues. The Supreme Court has agreed to expedite the Louisiana redistricting mandate. Last week, the court struck down a provision allowing for race as a consideration when drawing congressional maps.
11: This is going to be something that we're going to have to track and see exactly what happens. I think particularly in the South, you're going to have states that are going to be trying to test just how far they can take this new legal standard. Every single move is going to be challenged in court, so this is going to be a lot of litigation.
4: ABC News political director Avery Harper. The Book of Mormon has canceled Broadway shows this Tuesday and Wednesday after a fire broke out at the 100-year-old Eugene O'Neill Theater. The blaze started in the electrical room and spread to the roof. The cause is under investigation. One firefighter suffered minor injuries. Angel Down by Daniel Cross, a World War I narrative told in one long sentence, has been awarded the Pulitzer Prize Fiction Award. Jill Lepore's We the People won for history, Amanda Vale's Pride and Pleasure took the Biography Award, and Gabriella Lena Frank received the Music Award for Pick a Floor. I'm Stephanie Officer, ABC News.
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13: 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Gary McNamara and Eric Harley talk about everything from politics to social issues and news of the day. 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
14: All across America, we are Red Eye Radio. He is Eric Harley, and I'm Gary McNamara. Good morning.
15: All right. Hello.
14: So, besides Democrats now supporting a Nazi and people that are Nazi adjacent, what else are they talking about? Yeah. You know, you and I have played some of the audio clips from some of the representatives of, what is it, the Midas News Network, Midas Touch, they're calling it, that really, I think, was formed like in 2024. And they're a, you know, new progressive network out there, you know, streaming, whatever, YouTube, whatever. Mm-hmm. But what are they talking about? You ready for this?
15: All right.
14: Here we go. Just so you know what the left, and, you know, this is the really the Midas Touch is the newest network out there, and they're getting publicity. They're getting on MSNBC and going on CNN, but they've got, for example, their own podcast. This is Anthony Davis and the Midas Touch podcast, right?
1: Okay.
14: Here we go.
1: All right.
14: What are they talking about?
1: No. All right.
15: There is a fear that he ain't leaving. And that is something to be taken very seriously because it, you know, it almost sounds humorous that he wouldn't, but he will. And he said in a rally speech, I'll never forget it, that his greatest regret was leaving the White House in 2021. And he should have just, you know, hunkered down. He's building an additional 100,000 square feet to give him the opportunity to hunker down this time with a military installation below this giant ballroom that will clearly never be used for balls.
14: So there you go.
1: Yeah, okay.
14: The president, according to Anthony Davis, whoever the hell he is.
1: I don't know. I haven't heard of him,
14: but part of the new liberal network out there that the president is. Are we back to Jade Helm 2015?
1: Why not?
14: Jade Helm 15 again?
1: Yeah.
14: Remember, what was it? What was that? Remember, was that North Korean tunnels under Walmarts?
1: Yes.
14: Was that part of Jade Helm?
1: And I think Canadian tunnels under Arby's locations. Something like that.
14: Well, what I remember is when, you know, they had the special forces in, what was it, in Central Texas? Or where it was in Texas? Where they had the special forces training, and we were laughing about it. And at that time, which would be 11 years ago, we had some of our listeners furious at us for mocking the Jade Helm 15 conspiracies, which, again, all ended up not being true.
1: Right.
14: And we chastised those people who came after us and said, stop being gullible fools. And the best thing about it, when you look at the special forces training, where, remember, they're taking over private property. Remember that one?
1: Well,
14: this is a secret thing.
1: Local leaders had celebrated that. Nobody paid attention to them.
14: Yeah, nobody paid attention to the local chamber of commerce. Remember, the local chamber of commerce is figuring out what the overall economic benefit of having these exercises going on. And I do remember coming out and saying, and for people that don't know, in Central Texas, there is this massive space, absolutely massive space, where there are thousands and thousands and thousands of military people just ready.
1: It's called Fort Hood.
14: Exactly. <Yeah. laughs> Why do we need that in Central Texas?
1: Yeah, right.
14: It can only be for one reason. Then wasn't there the body bags thing too? Remember, I forgot what the body bags thing was.
1: Yeah, wasn't that Jesse Ventura?
16: You know, I live in Mexico and I'm not even in the United States anymore, but the government's stocking up on body bags. That kind of scares me.
1: Like, okay.
14: What causes that? Is it a sense of delusional self-importance that we know something you don't know?
1: Yes, it is. Yeah, I think it for people like that, it gives them some kind of power that, again, makes them feel like they've got information nobody else has. You and I, well, just this morning, discussing Iran. You and I are just theorizing.
14: Yeah.
1: We say often, we have no clue as to what could be going on the inside.
14: And neither does anybody else.
1: I have confidence that we're in control,
16: but I'm not going to tell you right now there's Iranian tunnels under Target.
14: Target needed to become competitive with Walmart.
16: Well, they chose the name Target for a reason.
1: Okay, Jesse. Fine.
14: Now, here's the thing.
1: Yeah.
14: He didn't say that, but I can see him saying that.
1: No, I totally. That was when I'm doing that cheap impression, I'm in his mindset.
14: Well, we're old enough to remember when he ran for governor of Minnesota.
16: I was the governor of Minnesota.
14: But don't I think I was working at our great affiliate KXL in Portland at the time.
1: Yeah.
14: Portland, Oregon, that is, just not Maine.
1: Right.
14: Now, would I want to work in Portland, Maine right now? Yeah, because we could have some good Nazi talk. But it was Portland, Oregon. And I remember people calling, this guy, he has fresh new. And I'm like, shut up. I mean, back then I was saying it. There are no fresh new ideas. Everything has been recirculated. We know what works and we know what doesn't work.
1: Well, and
14: it's just, I just love it. We have these new fresh ideas from the fresh-faced young people coming in. Shut up. There are no new ideas. They've all been tried. We're rehashing the same old thing, just trying to repackage it and with a nice pretty bow so people are suckers and go, pretty bow. All right. This must be new and fresh.
1: Well, look, if you're someone like that, you know, it's pretty easy. You get yourself a cable TV show and call it Conspiracy Theories. Which, by the way, they didn't spend a lot of time in that meeting on the name of the show. What do we call it? What's it going to be about? Conspiracy Theories. Let's see here. Let me get back to you. Hey, what about Conspiracy Theories?
14: Well, okay. I remember coming out and saying, was that the Independence Party or whatever it was?
1: Yeah.
14: It was called. Yeah. And all I remember saying, guys, it's going to end up being a liberal.
1: Yeah.
14: And he ended up being a liberal.
1: Well,
14: it was like, and people just felt like suckers. Same thing with Obama. Same thing with Obama. People became complete and total sucker fools.
1: Well,
14: tools.
1: And he would always turn, you know, he's the type of individual that turns the interviewer on themselves, right? The interviewer would ask, you know, something like, why do you think the government ordered so many body bags, if that is true?
16: Why don't you tell me why they ordered so many body bags?
1: Well, why did you run for governor of Minnesota?
16: Why don't you tell me why I ran for governor of Minnesota?
1: They can never really answer based on true conviction. They can't say, here's the evidence. They never have the receipts.
14: Well, for us, that would be a very simple one.
1: Yeah.
14: Since you are the one that came up with the scenario,
1: exactly.
14: I didn't. You
1: right.
14: tell me.
1: Exactly.
14: I can't respond to you throwing out a statement where you haven't backed it up with any facts.
1: Yeah.
14: So the burden of proof is on you.
1: Yeah.
14: But that is a debate, a very weak debate tactic that politicians use all the time.
1: Well, and it's also a huge moneymaker in the world of conspiracies. You go back to the Bigfoot footage. It was a suit. It was a Bigfoot suit.
14: By the way, there's another story yesterday where some guy claims he's got footprints
1: of
14: something.
1: Well, you know, the forget the guy's name who took the video and promoted the video. His son is part of a new documentary, and his son is saying, you know, I feel like my dad lied to me, and the truth needs to come out. This was because they found some more footage of them rehearsing, basically, in the suit, and they had to go with someone else because the first guy in the suit was only like 5'4". It's going to have to be taller because that suit looks really baggy. It's got fur dragging the ground. But it started this great. How many TV shows on History Channel? You know, the show about history, which became the cable TV a channel about history. That became the cable TV channel about things that never happened. They had so many conspiracy theory type shows on cable because they were making money. And every week, and you know what?
14: Ghost hunters.
1: Yeah. Well, Nate Bargatze had a bit, and it's something that I said years ago. I think a lot of people have basically said it, but Nate is funnier at saying it. You know how I know there isn't a Bigfoot? You know how I know when I watch those shows they're not going to find Bigfoot? Because we would have learned about it the moment it happened, not 6 months later when a TV show aired. I'm paraphrasing his bit, but it's exactly what you and I have been saying. But the conspiracy theory thing is a moneymaker because people believe that they're... Because, by the way, there's no right or wrong. That's why you can't really debate it.
14: Well, that's when you get, well, prove there isn't one.
1: Exactly.
14: Well, no, that...
1: Burden of proof isn't on me.
14: You're right. You're making the allegation, for example, that Bigfoot or aliens or whatever exist.
1: Right.
14: It's, you know, you came up with a scenario.
1: Right.
14: The burden of proof is on you.
1: Yeah. I don't have any doubt, like, when it comes to things like aliens or aircraft in the sky, that people have seen things.
14: I have.
1: I can't tell you what they've seen.
14: I have, but when... Was it last year? Remember when Congress was all the UFOs, and these videos and the UFOs, mm-hmm. and are there extraterrestrials? Mm-hmm. And it's interesting because if you talk to any type of physicist and they look out and they go, no, there's no evidence that there's any life out there anywhere. There may be,
1: mm-hmm.
14: but when you look at how big the universe is, when you actually put it into perspective, when you see how hard it's going to be if we ever attempt to try to go to Mars, and that's probably going to be the limitation. Mm-hmm. When you see and you know the absolute facts of physics, that nothing can break the speed of light, you look at it, and it's like believing if you buy one lottery ticket and the odds are one in a billion that you're going to win.
1: Mm-hmm. Mm-hmm.
14: That physics itself shows, you know, that, you know, for the radiation, you know, it's going to take a significant part of any astronaut who goes to Mars. That's going to be like a 3-year mission.
1: Yeah.
14: The radiation that they will be exposed to will drastically increase their chance of dying.
1: Mm-hmm.
14: When you see how long it takes, I mean, look how far Voyager 1 and Voyager 2 are out there, and it's a minuscule amount, and Voyager 1's been out there since 1977. I think it's like 15.7 billion miles.
1: Look what happened when Arnold was on Mars and took off the helmet.
14: Yeah, exactly. But I mean, the fact is, nobody brings up, well, what's the actual science?
1: Yeah.
14: What are the absolutes of physics that we know that nobody is debating, which you believe that you can somehow get around that? Instead, mm-hmm. it's the panic which drives the clicks.
1: Yes.
14: The aliens are out there. The aliens are out there. The aliens are out there.
1: Right. Well, no, because mystery is intriguing all day long. We're curious. The curiosity leads us to things like that. And for entertainment, there's nothing wrong with it. When it starts shaping into, well, we're going to be looking into this and spending taxpayer dollars. Okay. All right.
14: But it's sort of like climate change.
1: Mm-hmm.
14: You know, if the world isn't doomed and we're all not going to die in 20 years,
1: mm-hmm.
14: it's really not interesting. Let's keep the narrative going that it disaster's right around the corner.
1: You have to bring something else, right? Mm-hmm. The next day, you're going to have to bring something else to get their attention all over again because it becomes boring. I mean, sorry, but Bigfoot? Look, Bigfoot could be real, but in today's world, people wouldn't even flinch. There could be a real Bigfoot walk into a Walmart with a wallet and a fanny pack and do some shopping. Nobody'd bat an eye.
14: Not anymore.
16: I saw it happen. He lives under Walmart.
14: It's just amazing, you know. But you know, look, people have made millions on conspiracy theories.
1: Because people are curious, and their curious mind is, what do they have? There's a 10-foot alien in my backyard in Las Vegas.
14: Oh, my God.
1: Okay, the key words there that should have been the red flag for everybody, in Las Vegas. Oh, it turns out he has a YouTube channel? I'm shocked.
14: We are Red Eye Radio.
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18: Mixed signals regarding what summer months' weather might look like in the continental U.S. As USDA meteorologist Brad Rippey explains,
19: we're kind of between La Nina and El Nino, so we really don't have a signal coming in from the Pacific. That means that other factors, lately we've been seeing kind of an odd blocking pattern starting to bring the cold air down. And it looks like that general pattern may continue, but these blocking patterns are very tough to foresee more than a few weeks ahead of time. So it's kind of a low confidence summer forecast, unfortunately, in terms of how weather patterns might play out.
18: Yet what several forecasters are expecting for June, July, and August is
19: a ridge of high pressure for the summer in parts of the western United States.
18: And with the potential of an El Nino developing later in the summer, a possible active monsoon for the southwest. However, dry signals are expected for the central and southern plains this summer. I'm Rod Bain reporting for the U.S. Department of Agriculture in Washington, D.C.
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0: Beer and I Radio. He is Eric Harley, and I'm Gary McNamara. Wow, that Graham Plantner situation in Maine is starting to blow up. Even, you know, the liberal news media is covering it. And you've got, I guess, mainstream Democrats would be the ones that are really well known. Not that they're mainstream or in any way moderate. This is from CNBC, okay?
1: All right.
0: Yesterday.
1: Okay.
0: Elizabeth Warren. There we go.
1: All right.
2: You said he's your kind of man. And I've interviewed you for a long time and watched your hearings and listened to your questions. You care about character. This is a guy that had a chest tattoo with a Nazi symbol. Okay, he apologized for it. It's a guy that reportedly wrote that people concerned about rape should take some responsibility for themselves and not get so effed up that they wind up having sex with someone they don't mean to. He praised military tactics used by Hamas, reportedly, in comments online in Reddit when they were murdering Israeli soldiers. So I'm just curious why you think he's your kind of man.
3: So, as you rightly point out, he has apologized. He's out meeting with the people of Maine every single day so they can evaluate not who Graham Plantner was, but who Graham Plantner is today.
0: Wow.
4: Don't pay attention to his past. That's exactly what they said about Donald Trump, right?
0: Right.
4: That's exactly what Elizabeth Warren said about Donald Trump, right?
0: It's just the most bizarre thing ever. Yeah,
1: it is.
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0: ABC's Pierre Thomas.
1: The suspect in the White House Correspondents' Dinner shooting faced a hearing about whether he should remain on 24-hour lockdown. The judge appeared sympathetic at one point, apologizing for the conditions, but some authorities believe that he was initially suicidal, and today prosecutors claim that he allegedly told the FBI that he would die in the confrontation.
0: The abortion pill mifepristone is available again after Supreme Court Justice Samuel Alito temporarily blocked a lower court order that rolled back access to the bill to the pill via telehealth and mail. For now, patients will still be able to use the drug without an in-person doctor's visit. Roshana Desai Martin of the Center for Reproductive Rights says this ruling could affect other states.
2: Even in states like Montana or Maryland, where I live, states that have protected abortion in their constitutions, people will now have a more
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4: 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Yeah? 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
13: And I'm Gary McNamara along with Eric Harley. Coming up in just a minute, Nazis and Maine.
14: Wow.
13: That out of the way.
14: That's going to be big. 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
13: And I guess the question would be, why are Democrats so willing to give a Nazi the benefit of the doubt?
14: Someone who has a Nazi tattoo.
13: Yes.
14: Now, Trump is working as a strong ally of the Israelis.
13: Yes.
14: Yet, he's not only a Nazi, he's Hitler.
13: This is CNN the other day talking to Debbie Dingell about Plattner. Here we go.
15: All right. The 77-year-old Governor Janet Mills ending her campaign this week before the June 9th primary. Her one-time rival, Graham Plattner, has received endorsements from a number of Democrats. He has also had to apologize for a tattoo that resembles a Nazi symbol and for comments he made criticizing rape victims. In Reddit posts uncovered by CNN's K-File, he called himself a communist and called cops, quote, bastards. He's disavowed those posts. He said they came from a time when he felt disillusioned and angry. But I'm curious if you think that he is an appropriate person to represent the Democratic Party.
16: So first of all, I'm going to say I was very upset as a woman who has dealt with domestic violence, grew up in a home, and other sexual violence, very upset by what his previous comments were. I am not in the ground on Maine. I think that people are angry. People are upset. People want change in this country. And if you don't see people standing up to the president, then you see some of the results of what happened in Maine. I am very concerned about remembering in all of our elections that we got to win the general elections. And so, but I think people are so angry right now.
13: So she can't answer the question.
14: That was a weird,
13: I know,
14: trying to walk the fence. I don't even know where she even thought she was going with that. You know, but it is the game. They're hoping people just won't care. And I'll tell you this. With as much anti-Semitism as there is, that is clearly visible. In fact, they're proudly promoting in some cases their anti-Semitism on the left. I don't know how much of an issue this is going to be. I can't tell you. Because we've seen it since October 7th. We have seen it over and over and over again. I can't tell you to what extent. I don't have the numbers in front of me. When it comes to the anti-Semitism in Maine, but for the party itself, for the Democratic Party, I don't expect them to take any turns here or do anything different. They're just going to continue to say, well, it was wrong in the past. But ignore that. ignore everything in the past.
13: This is from the former liberal, Bacha Unger Sargon, talking about Mr. Plattner. Here we go.
17: It's so crazy to me that the same people who canceled Elon Musk for waving, claiming that this was a Nazi salute, are now literally throwing their weight behind a man with an actual Nazi tattoo that he had for 20 years.
14: Yeah. Yeah. Just, yeah.
13: The Democrats now, a new counseling center. Forgive a Nazi.
14: That's right. The new Adopt a Nazi program.
13: I mean, it's absolutely crazy. You know, and, you know, the whole thing, the thing on rape victims.
14: Yeah.
13: By the way, that doesn't surprise me at all for Democrats. Democrat right. women don't care about sexual assault on women.
14: No,
13: they don't care.
14: No, no. How do we know they don't? The liberal activists, the liberal transgender movement.
13: Right.
14: They've embraced that.
13: Yep. They've embraced, we'll never forget the Charlotte Observer editorial from, what, 2015, 2016?
14: Yeah.
13: Little girls just have to get used to men's genitals. We just, you know, it's the culture and society. They need to get used to it.
14: Right.
13: And so men exposing themselves, if you believe it's all right for men to expose themselves to women in a locker room, how far are you away from sexual assault and sexual harassment?
14: I'm still shocked.
13: Well, you're right there with sexual harassment. And remember, that type of exposure in the past would put you in jail. It would be a crime. And so they just keep moving to the point of, hey, if we don't care. And remember, the women that didn't agree with it, the Ivy League women that didn't agree with it, were threatened.
14: Mm-hmm.
13: We're going to destroy your life if you don't go along with this. Democrats don't care about sexual assault. Sorry.
14: I'm shocked that the hashtag MeToo movement actually even happened.
13: Yeah. Yeah.
14: That liberals were up in arms about atrocities committed by men in power. Yeah. It should be the case. Again, if it actually happens, then you should absolutely speak out about it. But I'm shocked that the left didn't go back and just make excuses. Oh, wait a minute. They kind of did.
13: You know, one of the
14: Harvey Weinstein, we said this when it was happening.
13: Yeah.
14: Harvey Weinstein, everybody knew what was going on and how he was behaving. It was known by very powerful people, not people who were new to Hollywood, but people who had legacy leverage in Hollywood knew what was going on with Harvey Weinstein. Until it came out, they were quiet about it. They could have said something. They had enough of a voice to say something, and they didn't.
13: When I say Democrats, I mean Democrats in Congress.
14: Right.
13: I want to make that clear. Yes. Because remember, except for Fetterman. Fetterman and Moulton used to, but then he reversed himself on the radical transgender movement.
14: Mm-hmm.
13: But if you believe that men should be exposing their genitals, that that's okay in a woman's locker room, and they all believe it. Mm-hmm. 99% of the Democrats in Congress believe it.
14: Right.
13: That was a crime a few years ago.
14: Right.
13: That would get you arrested and put in jail for doing something like that.
14: Right.
13: You can't expose yourself like that.
14: Right.
13: But they're okay with it. So how far are you away from approving of sexual assault where that's no big deal, where you can go, oh, look, the guy had a Nazi tattoo. He was blaming rape victims. We're willing to forgive that. Where am I wrong here? That's where this is headed and leading. The Democrats really don't care about sex crimes that may agree with their insane delusional narrative that men can be women if men say they are.
14: Yeah.
13: I'm going to play this from Bill Maher from his drinking podcast.
14: Mm.
13: And he had on I think a sex therapist on this, but here it is where he talks about and we've said this for the longest time, and I still will lead with it from any Democrat I meet, that I'll say, look, you believe that men should be able to compete against women. Nobody cared in the Democratic Party after Me Too. Nobody cared about the Ivy League women that were threatened, their lives, their professional lives were threatened. Their scholarships were threatened.
14: Yeah.
13: Everything right. was threatened that if you don't agree with men competing as women and men in the locker room, then, you know, we'll destroy your life. And here's Bill Maher. So if you believe that, anything else that you believe is suspect to me.
14: Mm-hmm.
13: But here's Bill Maher on this. Exactly the point we've made for years.
18: It is amazing to me the way the far left morons just work their way back to positions that are actually hurting the people they pretend that they're championing.
19: Mm-hmm.
18: Women used to be one of their big causes.
19: Yeah.
18: Title IX was one of their big achievements. And then it was like, Title IX, women should have an equal thing in sports, and we're going to throw the man in the pool.
19: Yeah.
18: It's just, they just are thinking, at least out here.
13: Yeah. It's true. And we've said this for the longest time. So I was not surprised at all that they just brush over, you know, what he said about women rape victims.
14: Right.
13: The Democrats just let that go. It's like, well, look, the radical transgender movement. Look what they've done. Look how they've demonized women. Look how they wish to wipe out the sex of women.
14: Right.
13: Right. But everything that's gone on there is completely and totally insane. And the things that they advocate used to be a crime.
14: Yeah.
13: Used to be a sex crime.
14: Yes.
13: And they're like, no, we're fine with it. Girls, women, you need to get used to men's genitals. Where the hell did this come from? And so the fact of, you know, the Nazi thing may be new. Hey, the guy had a Nazi tattoo for 20 years. Well, he was a little angry. So if you're a little angry, well, Democrats now are coming out and saying, look, if you were angry and a Nazi, well, then you should be forgiven. What we hate are the happy Nazis. There should be no happy Nazis out there.
14: Yeah.
13: If you're a happy and content Nazi, well, then we'll demonize you. But if you're an angry Nazi, well, then, you know, that was just a time and a period that you went through in your life. And you were a Nazi because you were angry. But we are against happy Nazis. There can be no Clanks. There can be no Schultzes.
14: You know, you think about everything with Swalwell. Swalwell pretended to be an advocate for women.
13: Yeah, I know. It's crazy.
14: More and more coming out on that. Now, they couldn't defend that. It makes you wonder, all right, why defend Plattner? But with Swalwell, it was like, okay, you got to go. Likely because I guess they had the votes. They were going to, through committee, it was going to be done. It was going to happen. You had more and more evidence coming out, and it was going to happen. But why did they still stand and defend Plattner? I don't get it.
13: As,
14: I don't get it.
13: As if the because people are angry and he was an angry Nazi. That the anger because things aren't going your way justifies him being a Nazi, and therefore if you're angry, justifies you voting for an angry Nazi.
14: Unbelievable,
13: just
14: man.
13: We're Democrats. Don't vote for a happy Nazi. But if it was an angry Nazi and you're angry, then it's justified.
14: Yeah, well, unreal. Said Swalwell used to hold meetings at Hooters, like official staff meetings at Hooters.
13: You're kidding.
14: No.
13: Oh, my God. We are Red Eye Radio.
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0: We are Red Eye Radio. He's Eric Carly, and I'm Gary McNamara. Just reading here Miranda Devine from the New York Post. Democrats have a Nazi problem. They spent the last 10 years accusing Donald Trump of being the second coming of Hitler and melting down when Elon Musk or anyone else perceived as close to Trump made a hand gesture that they pretended was a Nazi salute. It was all just as a hilarious troll that fooled their more gullible acolytes. Now the Maine governor, Janet Mills, has pulled out of her Senate campaign, citing money problems. Democratic grandees are lining up to campaign for their anointed candidate, the Joe Sixpack Graham Parker, who has had an actual Nazi tattoo on his chest, or did, for 18 years until he disguised it to campaign for office.
1: Yeah.
0: Democrats are also falling over themselves to appear on the campaign trail with Hassan Piker, also, who's a nutcase and an anti-Semite.
1: Yeah.
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6: From ABC News, I'm Stephanie Officer. The U.S. ceasefire with Iran appears on the brink of collapse as both sides traded fire today. Iran is accused of attacking commercial vessels in the strait. The U.S. said it would guide ships out of the blockade. ABC's Jonathan Carl.
7: When I spoke with President Trump, he downplayed Iran's attacks, insisting it was, quote, not heavy firing. When I asked him about the missiles fired at the UAE, he told me they were shot down for the most part. One got through, not huge damage. Trump says ships are moving through the strait and the war is going well.
8: It's working out very nicely.
7: But most Americans disagree. Our new ABC News Washington Post Ipsos poll shows 61% called the war a mistake.
6: Medics are now working to evacuate three people on board a Dutch-based ship, which has been refused permission to dock in Cape Verde off of West Africa. Experts say hantavirus symptoms may not present for weeks. The cruise ship operator says they're working on medical care and screenings for passengers. ABC's Dr. Darian Sutton explains hantavirus is a rare but dangerous disease.
9: There is no documented person-to-person transmission, but the risk is in the environment. Places like cabins, barns, or areas that are infested with rodents are considered high risk, and those are areas you want to avoid.
6: It is fashion's biggest night. The Met Gala is underway in New York City. It's a fundraiser for the Metropolitan Museum of Art's Fashion Institute, but also showcases the biggest stars in the most creative outfits. Artist Janelle Monáe on what inspired her work.
10: Sissy Mayweather whispered to the future. Remember what made you human.
11: Is that how you interpret the theme yourself?
10: Art. Remember what made you human. Nature is talking to us. Nature is trying to speak.
6: And the iconic Cher showed up, who has a wee injury, but still there.
12: It feels good, but I cracked my knee, so it hurts a little bit. That's why I have all these fabulous masks.
6: You're listening to ABC News.
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6: Jamal Mosley has been fired as coach of the Orlando Magic. California is taking State Farm to court over its handling of 2025 wildfire claims.
14: California's Department of Insurance says it has uncovered significant mishandling of insurance claims by State Farm that were filed by survivors of the 2025 Southern California wildfires. Around 11,300 residential claims were made to State Farm, and the state alleges a company did slow and inadequate investigations into claims. Underpaid claims caused confusion by assigning multiple adjusters, denied smoke damage claims, and did not adequately communicate with victims. A new legal filing alleges violations of the Unfair Insurance Claims Practices Act and is a first step toward a hearing before a judge. Alex Stone, ABC News, Los Angeles.
6: Co-founder of The Gap, Doris Fisher, has died. She was 94. Fisher and her late husband, Don, founded The Gap in 1969. What started as one store in San Francisco grew into a global empire. Rolling Stone is out with its definitive list of the 100 greatest guitar solos of all time. Number one is Prince with Purple Rain. The artist also appears at number 15. With this rendition of While My Guitar Gently Weeps from the 2004 Rock and Roll Hall of Fame ceremony. Number two on the list, Jimi Hendrix with Machine Gun, one of several appearances. I'm Stephanie Officer, ABC News.
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17: 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Gary McNamara and Eric Harley talk about everything from politics to social issues and news of the day. 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
18: All across America, he is Eric Harley and I'm Gary McNamara, and we are Red Eye Radio. All right, so this New York Post article, Miranda Devine, about Democrats having a Nazi problem, and now that Governor Janet Mills has pulled out of her Senate campaign, citing money problems, Democratic grandees are lining up to campaign with their anointed candidate, Joe Sixpack Graham Plattner, who has an actual Nazi tattoo on his chest, or did for 18 years, until he disguised it in order to campaign for the Senate. Democrats are falling all over themselves to appear on the campaign trail with Hassan Piker, the far-left Twitch streamer, who has called Jews inbred and pigs and said it doesn't matter if effing rapes happened on October 7th, end of quote. They delude themselves into believing this hideous ghoul is the left-wing Joe Rogan they've been seeking. That's the other thing, too. I mean, that's when I've seen that comparison over the last month or so.
16: Right.
18: The Democrats' powerful ideological enforcement arm, the Southern Poverty Law Center, has just been exposed as having paid neo-Nazi groups and leaders millions of dollars to foment hatred and division, according to a federal indictment filed in Alabama last month. It just goes to prove the adage that every accusation is a confession. They are what they profess to hate. It is a sick form of psychological projection. Democrats accuse Trump and his party of their own sins, but it's not working. Their brand is in the toilet, and favorability is at historic lows, even below the Republican Party and the dreaded Trump.
16: Hmm.
18: And it's something that I when I read that part of it, I said, we got to do that because it's something that you and I have talked about for the longest time.
16: Hmm.
18: And this goes back a few years when, you know, we would bring up, you know, for example, a government program and say, no, we're not for it, and here's the reason why. And somebody would call us a racist. What are you talking about? It's got nothing to do with racism.
16: Right.
18: You know, when we talk about government, the majority of time when I talk about government spending is because, number one, the debt we're going into, and number two, the private sector can do a better job.
16: Yes.
18: I want results. I don't care if you claim you care.
16: Right.
18: I care whether you get results. That's what I care about.
16: Mm-hmm.
18: And the government gets involved in way, way, way too much. And even the populist, the so-called popular, quote, populist conservative, end of quote, you know, that supports the Trump idea of having equity in companies, or even the thought of buying a failed airliner.
16: Right, yeah.
18: No, I don't want that because government should not be running business. There's a whole load of crap you can get into. Example, 2008, 2009.
16: Yeah.
18: You know, we can sit there and look and say, no, they don't need to get into, you know, business. But that's a thing of, okay, you know, it's like, no, this isn't what they should do. We're not calling anybody a racist or a Nazi for that, but the other side is. And they were doing, and you and I wondered for the longest time, we said, why do they do that? Then all of a sudden, one day it hit us. This goes back, I don't know, 15, maybe when we first started working together 20 years ago, we realized they do that because they're the ones that practice identity politics.
16: Yep.
18: They, every day, they judge people by groups.
16: This is how they think.
18: And not individuals. It's when we came to the realization that part of the flaw in anybody's analysis out there is believing that the other side has the same way of processing thoughts and the same critical thinking that you might have.
16: Right.
18: And that's what we found out is completely false. And when you look at the identity politics of the left, of the Democratic Party, which they fully embraced, with people like Tim Ryan, with James Carville, a lot of others saying, you got to stop that. I'm just using those two as an example. There's been more. You can't do this. This is racism. You can't do it.
16: Mm-hmm.
18: And they doubled down on it.
16: Yep.
18: And, you know, you look at the Supreme Court ruling. The Supreme Court ruling is saying, you got to keep race out of it.
16: Yeah.
18: We need to keep race. And their point is, no, race is everything.
16: Yes.
18: The concept of critical race theory, that whites are culturally racist to the point where it might as well be genetic, and therefore you have to set up all of society as if whites are racist, is a racist concept.
16: Yes.
18: That's why it's eventually been rejected. But you and I were saying, why do they do that? And then we finally realized, because that's how they think.
16: That's how they think. This is who they are. And think about it. I mean, it's been proven so many times. Russian collusion. The grand scheme involved working with Russians, Biggie Danchenko, in order, which would be, you know, of course, colluding with Russians.
18: Yes.
16: A Russian national, Biggie Danchenko, and putting all of that entire grand scheme together.
18: For those people who don't know, Iggy Danchenko is
19: the Russian natural, a national who worked, I think, once for the Brookings Institute, the left-leaning organization, and he's the one that was paid a certain amount of money to create all the salacious parts of the dossier, which was used then, you know, by the Democrats and the FBI to get the secret warrant against Carter Page.
20: Right. And they had to lie, essentially, about Carter Page and being an asset of they came in and lied. It, part of this was, and for, and they were able to get away with it with the Carter Page thing, saying this guy's working for the Russians. Actually, he was a CIA asset for the U.S. He was working for us and getting information, gaining intelligence on the Russians. But because of his pattern of behavior, they were able to show that or make the judge believe that he was actually working for the Russians. So you look at all of these things. That's a massive one. Then you look at things we've talked about, like with Eric Swalwell pretending to be an advocate for women's rights. Huh? And again, pointing at Trump, who is working with the Israelis, and calling him Hitler, the guy with the Nazi tattoo in their party. Oh, forget everything he did up to this point. We only want to talk about who he is today. Because, you know, he said he's sorry. We're sure he means it. I mean, what is it to think about that? What does it take to get, first of all, what does it take to get a tattoo? Usually a few drinks. And then beyond that, you've got to decide what you're going to get. And even if you're drunk, you're trying to, okay, am I going to get Betty Boop or am I going to get a Nazi tattoo? Let's go with the Nazi tattoo.
18: Betty Boop.
20: And it's, well, there's one choice, you know, probably on the ankle, Betty Boop on the ankle. How about Nazi tattoo on the chest? That's a huge decision, and I don't care how drunk you are, it's not a good one.
19: Right, the woman that gets the dolphin on the ankle is not the same as an SS tattoo.
20: Exactly. Right. If it's Betty Boop doing a certain wave, you got to be careful about
19: Betty
20: that.
19: Boop can't be doing the Nazi
20: doing the Nazi salute. You can't get the anti-Semitic Betty Boop. I guess you could. It probably cost extra. I don't know how it works. I don't know what the pricing schedule is.
19: I mean, there is
20: a tattoo parlor.
19: There is a
20: tattoos.
19: There is a criticism that Betty Boop was a straight white woman.
20: Yes, right.
19: You know, so that criticism is always
20: there's
19: there.
20: That. Yeah. There's that.
19: I'm sure we cover all the. You cover.
20: Or Rosie the Riveter. Oh, remember, you know.
19: All the identity politics, Rosie the Riveter.
20: Well, no, she was originally, she was one of the OGs when it comes to, you know, women's rights, right? And,
19: yeah.
20: And the whole work movement and all of that. Well, I mean, if that character actually, I mean, if what she represented actually exists today, well, no, you can't have that because a man has decided to be a woman and is going to take that job from you. That's where the left is today. And this is all reality. This is the reality of the mess, the chaos that is the Democratic Party.
19: Well, you think about the politicians that are being talked about. Spanberger, which none of it's positive. You look at, I can't think of his name. The one running in Michigan right now. I just got mind blank at the moment. You look at the Seattle mayor out there.
20: Yeah.
19: You look at Graham Plattner.
20: Yeah.
19: What's the other one running? The woman. Oh, I just can't think. I got mind blank here. It starts with an M. Mm. The one in Michigan who's running, who had to erase like 6,000 tweets.
20: Yeah.
19: Should have dumped 6,000. Can't let people know what you've thought before. And the one thing where she said, "Oh, I'm a full-time resident of California," or whatever it was, and and or I forgot where, and she was living in Michigan, whatever. She was, or she moved to Michigan, and two years later was still voting in California, and her excuse was, well, it took a while to move. It's just like, it's like, then why are you erasing everything? You look at it, you know, you look at who they're putting into the, because remember, these are Senate candidates. I'm not talking, you know, in the House where you get a whack job, you know, who's able to get into a small House district. These are Senate candidates for states.
20: Right. Well, I mean, Swalwell was, had momentum in becoming the governor of California.
19: Yeah,
20: I mean,
19: exactly,
20: you know,
19: he
20: was on his way until, oops. I don't even know how it got that far. I don't even know how he got momentum when it was apparently, according to reports, pretty well known that he was the king of Snapchat, as they phrased it. The New York Post.
19: I know the other thing. I want to make sure, because I just happened to come upon it now, and I saw this yesterday, and I went, stop it. And this is a Fox News story.
20: Okay.
19: Of the Seattle mayor. Seattle mayor's gaffe pattern called out after viral wave, goodbye to millionaires. It's not a gaffe.
20: That's not a gaffe.
19: And this was written by
20: Hannah
19: Panrick. These aren't gaffes by the Seattle mayor.
20: That's not a gaffe.
19: A gaffe, and I looked it up just to make sure that I, you know, am I getting the definition of gaffe wrong?
20: Right.
19: Gaffe is an embarrassing mistake.
20: Right. No. It
19: They're
20: wasn't
19: not
20: a mistake.
19: Mistakes.
20: It was intentional.
19: It's what she believes.
20: Yes.
19: These aren't gaffes. Stop doing this.
20: Because you're giving them an excuse.
19: Right. She needs to stop with these mistakes.
20: Like, didn't mean to do that.
19: They're not mistakes. It's the same thing as when people on the right say, I hope these leftist journalists realize it now and get back to the traditional journalistic. They're not journalists.
20: They're not journalists. They have no intention.
19: They're political.
20: It's not why
19: activists.
20: They got into the field at all.
19: Right. At times, I swear, the right doesn't even know what the enemy is about.
20: No, it's weird
19: at times
20: how they. We talked about this, and we don't know if it's the
19: political enemy.
20: Right. We don't know if it's the Beltway Blinders. Oh, man, that's the name of my next band.
19: Beltway Blinders?
20: The Beltway Blinders.
19: I like that.
20: Damn, that's a good name.
19: Right. Wow.
20: So, we're going to do political metal. And so, no ballads at all, because we're not sad. We're angry. Anyway, so, what? What happened? Sorry, I just blacked out.
19: What's worse, an angry Nazi or a happy
20: death metal musician?
19: No, I'm going to say no.
20: Can you be a happy death metal musician?
19: A happy constitutional republic person. Because now we're being told that an angry Nazi, if you were angry and became a Nazi, that's okay. You know, because you were angry.
20: Yeah.
19: And therefore you embraced Nazi. You can't be a happy Nazi, though.
20: That's right. And be a happy Nazi.
19: No happy Nazis allowed here.
20: Right. All due respect to Hogan's Heroes, you can't have any happy Nazis.
19: No. You've all got it. You'll have to be General Burkhalter. He was never happy.
20: Yeah, exactly. That's when you knew the show was going to get serious. LeBeau, close the lid. But anyway, so I forgot what I was talking about. Now, I think it is the Beltway Blinders. I think it is.
19: You mean the tree trunk?
20: Yeah, the tree trunk lid. Gosh, I love that tree trunk.
19: Close the lid. Did they smuggle weed in?
20: Yeah, no.
19: I didn't see that. No.
20: They might have. I don't know. But the tree trunk, man, that was brilliant. I wanted one of those in my backyard. If only we had had a tree. But I think it really is to a large extent in the media. Nothing applies to all, but to a large extent in the media on the right, they live inside that bubble. And so it's, you know, they're writing in that way. Because I don't, quite honestly, while there is some real journalism being done in the media on the right, they're also playing the game, the click game. And it's the game you have to play. I don't know how you do it. And think that you're doing good work.
19: Well,
20: I'm not, again, this is They're not committing atrocities here. It's just you're going to have to get into the real world.
19: Yeah.
20: If you really want to report on something, then do the job.
19: But you see the slim pickings here on the left right now for political candidates, even for major offices.
20: Oh, yeah.
19: I mean, they're horrible.
20: Yeah.
19: They're just. They're nuts.
20: Yeah, they are.
19: And to where the Democratic Party is in the last couple of weeks with the Southern Poverty Law Center thing, with Swalwell.
20: Yeah.
19: With, you know, I don't care what Democrat it is. Nobody seems to be denouncing Plattner.
20: No.
19: You know, it's
20: they're
19: almost
20: defending
19: like,
20: him.
19: You know, it's like, no, Nazis are okay if you were angry and became a Nazi.
20: Right.
19: And now recently you've said, I'm campaigning for office, so I'm no longer a Nazi. We're going to believe you because Nazis, we know, are honest and have integrity. We are Red Eye Radio.
20: Brought to you by FPPF, Fuel Power Max.
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0: We're Red Eye Radio. He's Eric Carlin. I'm Gary McNamara. Finally, how Democrats are thinking. What did I do with the story here? I just had it. Now it just disappeared.
1: Oh, great.
0: Oh, here it is. A Chicago alderman is calling for the pharmacy chain Walgreens to face charges after the company announced it would be closing a Chicago location due to the high number of thefts and violent incidents. Excuse me. The alderman William Hall said Walgreens should be charged with first degree corporate abandonment. They're leaving because of the crime.
1: Yeah. And that's a crime that doesn't exist, by the way.
2: WPRO.
0: Oh, making it up.
1: Yeah.
3: Possibilities are

0: Stephanie Officer. The U.S. ceasefire with Iran appears to be falling apart, with both sides opening fire in the Strait of Hormuz today. The Pentagon says Iran launched drones and missiles at U.S. Navy and commercial ships. The U.S. military says it destroyed six small Iranian boats. ABC News contributor and former CIA operations officer Daryl Blocker says Iran is using small boats to keep a presence in the strait.
1: More of an irritant and more of a way of just telling the world that they're not going to just go away, and that they will continue to send ships and try to push their cause.
0: The World Health Organization says it is working to evacuate people infected in a suspected hantavirus outbreak on board a cruise ship off Cape Verde. WHO Director for Epidemic and Pandemic Preparedness Maria Van Kerkhove said around 150 people were still stuck on that vessel.
2: We are working with authorities to understand the source of exposure through epidemiological investigation.
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6: There's something I'd like to talk to you about today, something that's been circulating on the internet that's become a real problem. 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Let me tell you clearly, these videos are scams. They are designed to take your money. Now, a couple things you should keep in mind. If something sounds too good to be true, it probably is. When you look at these videos, if they don't seem natural, if there's something off about them, the audio or the video, it's probably AI generated. And if you come across something that does pique your interest, see if you can find evidence of it from other sources. I promise you this, if I discover something incredible that you need to know about, I'm going to talk about it somewhere that you can easily find, not on some shady social media site. I'm Dr. Sanjay Gupta, helping you live a better life.
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14: And he is Eric Carly, and I'm Gary McNamara. 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This story here, Chicago alderman is calling for pharmacy chain Walgreens to face charges after the company announced it would be closing a Chicago location due to the high number of thefts and violent incidents. Alderman William Hall said at a recent event, Walgreens should be charged with first-degree corporate abandonment. It should be a crime the way they're treating our elders. It should be a crime the way they're treating our families. Speaking with Fox TV, Hall said the company, instead of closing down the location, should shift to a different store model. He said, let me tell you how bad and disingenuous and disrespectful Walgreens was. They left me a message. They didn't give us a ramp-up time, enough time for the community. And just, it's less than 30 days and this place will be gone. So that means all the prescriptions will either go a mile east or a mile west, which is completely unacceptable. Secondly, nobody is talking about jobs. They will say that they will get people placed in other locations. But again, when you have employees that depend on public transportation to get at work, you're making it harder for them to go around. In a statement, Walgreens said the decision to close the location came in the wake of high levels of theft and violent incidents, making it hard for the company to maintain a secure environment. The shutdown of the location is set for June 4th, and prescriptions will be transferred to nearby pharmacies, with affected customers being offered 90 days of free delivery service to get them through that.
15: Right.
14: Here's the point. The alderman didn't care about the crime.
15: No.
14: If Walmart, excuse me.
15: Walgreens.
14: If Walgreens could remain secure and profitable, they wouldn't leave.
15: Right. Yeah.
14: Yeah. And this is, to me, an example, with everything else that we've talked about, where Democrats are right now, this is an example of the mindset that exists. Your job as alderman and the government of Chicago is to ensure that companies will come in to your area because they can make a profit and their employees are safe.
15: Yes. Yes. I saw it happen right here, not too far from our studios. It wasn't Walgreens, it was a CVS. And right after they opened this location, they started having problems. And then that's when the daytime looting, you know, just in the open looting thing started. And when that happened and they couldn't control it, they had opened another location not far, about a mile and a half from that location. I thought, there's something going on here. And now that building has been empty for a while. And it's right on the freeway. It's right on a major freeway. These companies have decisions to make. That if you can't control the losses due to the crime, if you can't make your employees feel safe, then there's going to be a problem. They opened another convenience store chain not far from that CVS location. I went in there after the show to get gas for my truck recently, and they had an armed police officer working in that location. So, again, you have in these major cities, including, unfortunately, the one we live in, companies having to make decisions to protect their customers and their employees and to protect their business.
14: Mm-hmm.
15: And if they can't do that, then changes have to be made, which, by the way, cost the money. The company cost them a great deal to close the store, any location. It cost them a lot of money to close it. And I don't know what happens with any leases they have on any property that they don't own, or if they own the property, then they have to convert that back to cash and everything else. They're taking a huge hit as a company, and those employees are losing their jobs. And the concern should be the rise in crime that led to that decision. It's not the company's fault for looking to protect their own bottom line and also protect the welfare of their employees and also their customers.
14: But nowhere in there does it say there's been a crime problem and we tried to work it out, but
15: right.
14: we could. It's like
15: he's not addressing that at all.
14: It's like that doesn't even exist.
15: Not addressing it at all.
14: It's simply the entire problem is Walgreens.
15: It's corporate.
14: I don't know. I don't know what the point that the alderman is trying to make. Because it's simply they went there because they could believe they could make a profit and they would be secure. When you have the mentality of defund the police, or you're not going to have police aggressively go after people who wish to steal. And by the way, I do like this, though. This all fits in. I had one article on top of the other and not on purpose. Right next to that story on Walgreens, I have the story from National Review, Christian Schneider. Micro-looting, the left's latest language deception. Last week, pocket revolutionary, I love this, Hassan Piker, this is again the new Joe Rogan on the left, introduced the term micro-looting into the American vocabulary. The prefix micro was affixed to looting, a crime to make stealing from retail stores somewhat more palatable.
15: Yeah.
14: Piker's new Frankenstein monster of a word asks, property theft? How much is too much? Sadly, the new micro trend came too late for Benedict Arnold to plead micro treason or for Jeffrey Dahmer to plead micro cannibalism.
15: Yeah.
14: Yeah. But it's like, you know, and remember, I mean, we talked about him a couple of weeks ago. You know, Piker and how, you know, he advocates, well, as long as you're, you know, stealing for the right reasons.
15: Yeah.
14: You know, as long as you're stealing. But micro-looting, no longer is it stealing. It's micro-looting.
15: Micro-looting.
14: Which is different.
15: Right.
14: You know, you and I talked about this a few years back when you had these stores saying, well, we're not going to send cops anymore. If what's stolen is under $900 or $700, you know, just fill out a report. We're not going to send police
15: that's
14: to solve that. You know,
15: they've raised those amounts in those cities.
14: Yeah.
15: You know, as a policy of those departments to say, just go online and fill out your complaint there. We're not going to send any officers to the location. So that pretty much set the limit as to what for each incident.
14: Mm-hmm. You look at that. You look at AOC with remember the organized robberies of those stores.
15: Yeah.
14: And people. Well, you know, they're just looking for, you know, they're probably just looking to feed their kids or.
15: Right. They're just trying to feed their families. They're only stealing milk and bread.
14: Uh-huh. You know, and then then you go to where what's his name in Manhattan? Alvin Bragg.
15: Mm-hmm.
14: When he first got into office.
15: Yeah. Alvin Bragg. Yeah.
14: People. Would I say
15: Alvin?
14: Alan, okay.
15: There might be an Alan Brown.
14: Alvin. Yeah. Alvin, thank you very much. When you said Alvin, I'm like, oh, the chipmunks?
15: Remember? Yeah.
14: Alvin! When he came up with the idea, which he had to back off upon because the public was furious, that, well, if you go and commit an armed robbery but don't pull the trigger, we're not going to charge you with a felony. Remember that one?
15: Yep.
14: From Alvin Bragg?
15: Right.
14: And then you expect that if law enforcement has, excuse me, the management of law enforcement, I don't want to say law enforcement because I can almost guarantee that 99% of cops do not agree with that type of philosophy.
15: Right, right.
14: And, you know, one thing was brought up the other day, you know, Giuliani apparently now is off the respirator, which is good.
15: Right, right.
14: But when you look at what he will be remembered for, which will not be 2020 or any post-election thing,
15: mm-hmm.
14: in the history books, it'll go down to what he did, you know, what he did as mayor
15: mm-hmm.
14: of New York to clean it up in a relatively short time, broken windows philosophy.
15: Mm-hmm.
14: You know, we go in and we make sure that it's, even Bloomberg got in and had that same philosophy. Remember
15: I mean, as a prosecutor, as a federal prosecutor, with RICO.
14: Yep.
15: It was the beginning of the end for the five families.
14: Right. And then post 9/11.
15: Yeah.
14: Where he was, people viewed him as America's leader at that, at that point, symbolic.
15: Right.
14: Because as we all know, Cheney was the leader of the country.
15: That's right.
14: And
15: he led in a tunnel under Walmart.
14: Right. Exactly.
15: That was his office.
14: Exactly. Yeah.
15: That was his headquarters.
14: But when you look at the philosophy of many cities, the city that I live in, very aggressive police force, and I live in a Democrat city in Texas. And they've promoted overnight the stops that the police officers make and how we're keeping you safe when you're asleep.
15: My town, same thing. I got pulled over for doing 56. It was a school zone, but they were right on it.
14: I was doing 56 in a 25.
15: Yeah.
14: I was doing 56 in a 15.
15: That's right. Look, maybe I should go back to school. I'm bad at math. Clearly, officer.
14: But when you see the micro looting that, we shouldn't. Think about that. Think how Alvin Bragg actually thought.
15: Yeah.
14: That was a good idea that the public would buy. As long as you don't pull the trigger and kill someone, if you terrify someone with a weapon and put it in their face and rob their store, as long as you don't shoot it, we're not going to charge you with a felony. My God. He had to back off on it, but this is, understand that everything that we have talked about, with Hassan Piker and Plattner and the insanity of the new mayor of Seattle and the mindset that they have. Giving deference to criminals.
15: Well, yesterday, the new
14: defund the police.
15: The judge in the White House correspondence shooter case.
14: Yeah.
15: Apologizing to the suspect for jail conditions and then trying to make comparisons to January 6th and then just went on some kind of weird January 6th rant.
14: Yeah, it was bizarre. And then said it's a first time offender.
15: He's a first time offender.
14: Doesn't matter.
15: Are you kidding me?
14: Oh my God!
15: You know what crime he's accused of?
14: I'm glad you brought that up because it all fits in.
15: Yeah, no, it's giving deference to apologizing to the criminals.
14: Yeah, sanctuary cities,
15: and then pretty much pointing the finger at Trump by bringing in the January 6th thing. I mean, it's insane.
14: I know.
15: And it's the left. It's the Democratic Party.
14: It's where they are.
15: And the American left. That's exactly where they are. When I saw that story on the judge apologizing yesterday, I thought, wow. And then I thought, but I'm not shocked.
14: Well,
15: here we go again.
14: You know, my first thought was, I'm missing something here.
15: Yeah, right.
14: I must be missing something because this is too idiotic.
15: Right.
14: So I'm not getting the whole story.
15: Right.
14: That was my first thought.
15: That's what I thought too.
14: It was so idiotic that I'm like, I'm missing something. What does she mean is a first time offender?
15: Yeah. The judge is
14: that he was a first time offender.
15: Right.
14: I was talking about the suspect.
15: Right. Right. Right.
14: Right.
15: And I thought you said she.
14: Oh, no. Yeah. No. Okay. I went, what am I missing?
15: Yeah.
14: That doesn't
15: apply.
14: If the whole thing is you're attempting to assassinate the
15: crime,
14: the president.
15: Look at the crime he is accused of.
14: Yeah.
15: How can you not? And then just goes on a weird rant about January 6th.
14: It's just bizarre. Yeah.
15: Radicals.
14: We are Red Eye Radio.
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0: We are on our radio. He's Eric Harley, and I'm Gary McNamara. And I'm reading this headline from the Babylon Bee. I thought they were parody.
1: Yeah.
0: Here it is, the lead headline. Mm. Newsom says California population is actually growing if you don't count all the people who are leaving.
1: That's actually, I got to go check the governor's website and see. He may have said that at some point.
0: He could get away with it.
1: No.
0: Right?
1: Because the left never does the complete math. No, it's growing. People are coming here.
0: Right.
1: Yeah, but that's, you forgot the other part.
0: Exactly. It's like, but my favorite headline from the Babylon Bee, coder, like somebody who codes,
1: right,
0: is displaced by AI, told he should just learn to mine coal.
1: Going back to the Biden thing.
0: Yeah, guys.
1: I like that.

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4: From ABC News, I'm Stephanie Officer. 31-year-old Cole Allen, the California man accused of attempting to assassinate President Trump at the White House Correspondents' Dinner, had a court hearing Monday. ABC's Pierre Thomas.
5: The suspect in the White House Correspondents' Dinner shooting faced a hearing about whether he should remain on 24-hour lockdown. The judge appeared sympathetic, at one point apologizing for the conditions, but some authorities believe that he was initially suicidal, and today prosecutors claim that he allegedly told the FBI that he would die in the confrontation.
4: Oklahoma officials are looking for suspects in a weekend mass shooting at an unsanctioned lakeside party that left at least 23 people injured, some critically. The chaos started Sunday night near a campground just outside Oklahoma City. Edmond Mayor Mark Nash told reporters Monday police are still investigating.
6: Would I take my family there today? Absolutely, I would, yes. Would I take it at midnight? No, absolutely not. Why would anybody want to go out at midnight with your family?
4: Britney Spears pleaded guilty in a California court Monday to a lesser charge, letting her avoid jail time after prosecutors accused her of driving under the influence. The 44-year-old pop star made the plea through her lawyer. In court, Judge Matthew Nemerson said the terms of the plea include continued substance abuse treatment and regular visits with a therapist and psychiatrist.
7: She's ordered to continue in her mental health and substance treatment. She is ordered to meet with a psychologist once a week and psychiatrist twice a month.
4: Rolling Stone is out with its definitive list of the 100 greatest guitar solos of all time. Number one is Prince with Purple Rain. The artist also appears at number 15. With this rendition of While My Guitar Gently Weeps from the 2004 Rock and Roll Hall of Fame ceremony, number two is Jimi Hendrix with Machine Gun. Number three, the Eagles, Hotel California. You're listening to ABC News.
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4: Dolly Parton has a good news, bad news update on her health.
10: The good news is I'm responding really well to meds and treatments, and I'm improving every day. Now, the bad news is, it's going to take me a little while before I'm up to stage performance level.
4: In a social media post, Dolly says she's undergoing treatment for digestive and immune system issues. The Supreme Court has agreed to expedite the Louisiana redistricting mandate. Last week, the court struck down a provision allowing for race as a consideration when drawing congressional maps.
11: This is going to be something that we're going to have to track and see exactly what happens. I think particularly in the South, you're going to have states that are going to be trying to test just how far they can take this new legal standard. Every single move is going to be challenged in court, so this is going to be a lot of litigation.
4: ABC News political director Avery Harper. The Book of Mormon has canceled Broadway shows this Tuesday and Wednesday after a fire broke out at the 100-year-old Eugene O'Neill Theater. The blaze started in the electrical room and spread to the roof. The cause is under investigation. One firefighter suffered minor injuries. Angel Down by Daniel Cross, a World War I narrative told in one long sentence, has been awarded the Pulitzer Prize Fiction Award. Jill Lepore's We the People won for History, Amanda Vale's Pride and Pleasure took the Biography Award, and Gabriella Lena Frank received the Music Award for Pick a Floor. I'm Stephanie Officer, ABC News.
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17: 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Gary McNamara and Eric Hurley talk about everything from politics to social issues and news of the day. 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
18: All across America, we are Red Eye Radio. He is Eric Carney, and I'm Gary McNamara. Good morning. Hello. All right, interesting things going on.
19: Yeah.
18: Thought it was interesting where, of course, the ceasefire has been broken. It was broken before, apparently, the attacks on the two American ships yesterday. Military ships, by the way.
19: Right. Yeah.
18: Just reading a bunch of headlines. The ceasefire with Iran is coming apart. It's been apart. Is anything surprising to you the way that Iran has acted since the ceasefire went into effect?
19: No.
18: Okay.
19: No. No.
18: Same here. I mean,
19: it seemed like yesterday was, breaking news. Well, it's not really. If you know the history of Iran, I don't think anybody trusted him. I really do believe it, and I believe this all along, that it was a pause to gather more intel, to try and determine who was left, who was in charge, what the pecking order is, and what they have available to them.
18: Yeah, I don't believe, you know, I've said it before, I've used the George Costanza negotiating tactic. And every time, you know, for example, Trump yesterday not making a big deal, you know, out of, you know, what, Iran was doing and said, in fact, things are going along nicely.
19: Uh-huh.
18: And I went, okay, in my opinion, he's pretending to negotiate like George Costanza did in that whole deal. Remember where him and Jerry were going to do the pilot, and they were offered $8,000 apiece, and Costanza negotiated them down.
19: Right. Yeah.
18: And then Seinfeld goes, no, no. The reason you negotiate is to get the price up, not down.
19: Mm-hmm.
18: And I say that because it seems like every time Iran presents something that Trump is considering, we know Trump isn't going to consider it, but he says he's considering it and we'll look at it. But, you know, he's got some reservations, about it. And it's like, I'm just like, okay, he's
19: our version of Baghdad Bob.
18: Yeah.
19: Except in a good way.
18: Right. I don't believe that he is weak in this situation.
19: No.
18: You know,
19: Baghdad Bob back then in Iraq, for those that don't know, Baghdad Bob, basically the spokesperson for Saddam Hussein and one of the top military of Saddam, who's under Saddam Hussein in Iraq. You know, here's all this stuff going on in the background. Ah, there's nothing going on here. There's nothing going on here. So we've used that term, Baghdad Bob, for years since then. And Trump is our version of Baghdad Bob, except he holds all the cards.
18: You know, I'm reading this from the Wall Street Journal, and I'm like, okay, this may be outward what you're buying. I'm not buying into it. They have... Here, Trump wants to avoid a fresh bombing campaign, officials say, preferring a negotiated end to Iran's nuclear advancements. And the weeks-long war has raised gas prices and hurt the global economy. Now Trump has little choice but to make a decision between ordering a fresh round of airstrikes against Iran or brushing off Iran's provocations and charging ahead with his diplomatic initiative. Speaking at the White House on Monday, Trump suggested he planned to stick with the status quo. I call it a mini war. That's a quote. He said, a little detour, and it's working very nicely, end of quote.
19: Mm-hmm.
18: And that's where I went, oh, okay, he's at least attempting to convince people he's George Costanza in this. And I don't buy it.
19: No.
18: I don't buy it at all. I think he knows now, and everyone knows. And then it was later on in the article. Hold it. Let me just get to it. I took the story and I put it at the bottom of the pile here, because it said that he would look to the defense secretary, because this was the key here.
19: Mm-hmm.
18: He would look to the defense secretary, and what else did he say here? Here it is. Trump announced at a Tuesday press conference by senior Pentagon officials leading up to the defense secretary and General Dan Kane, as to the administration's next steps. Maybe that was Monday they said instead of Sunday, but So you're not saying you're leaving it for Rubio. You're leaving the next steps in this negotiation, which is not a negotiation.
19: Right.
18: Haig says job is not to negotiate. Neither is the general. So the messages you're sending out, it's like, okay, you're throwing out confusion again to the enemy.
19: Yeah.
18: Now the only problem is you're also giving the Democrats ammunition.
19: Yeah.
18: Until the war is over and you succeed, you know, you're talking to both sides. You're talking to the people of the United States. You're talking to the media, and you're talking to whatever's left of the Iranian regime.
19: I think as long as our main strategic partner, as far as other nations is concerned, is Israel, I think there's always going to be this, I don't know, shell game going on. And there has to be, because Israel, they're not the nation that, even though the liberal activist media from Western nations wants to believe they should be, they're not the ones who let the media just become embedded into their operations. They go in, they take care of the job, because they've had very little wiggle room in the Middle East for the longest time, being the target in the Middle East. And in this case, I tend to believe that while we're certainly in the lead here, that the president is just kind of sending up, I don't know, he's just sending up flares and rockets all over the place. And I think it's, I won't say it's part of the strategy, but it is part of the deflection. And deflection is part of the strategy. Could it be more precise deflection? Maybe, but it wouldn't be believable by this particular president. If he were to come out and start talking like, well, we spoke with the enemy yesterday and blah, blah, blah, someone would say, what's wrong with Trump? What happened?
18: Well, when
19: did he get some sleep?
18: Yeah, when I also look at the fact of the way the Wall Street Journal wrote that. By the way, that's the news division, not the editorial division.
19: Mm-hmm.
18: But the way that they wrote that implies that it's just pure negotiation going on, and there's not. There's a blockade that's going on.
19: Right.
18: Which actually is not a negotiation.
19: Right.
18: Your goal is to choke them out economically and oil-wise.
19: Mm-hmm.
18: So there's more than just a negotiation here. So it's just, it's interesting because the media will pick, at, in my opinion, will pick and choose. And Trump already, when you look at what he has done, which is unprecedented for an American president.
19: Right.
18: And I saw him just the other day. He said, well, we believe that they're done for 20 years producing any, you know, being able to build a nuclear bomb, but we don't want them back trying in 2 or 3 years. That is unacceptable.
19: Right.
18: So that line still is there. The line that no nuclear program, that has not changed.
19: Mm-hmm.
18: It is interesting, though, when he sets out, these are the things that we will agree to, and that's why I call it a Constanza negotiation, because he'll say, nope, no nuclear weapons, none, mm-hmm. none at all.
19: Mm-hmm.
18: And then they come back and they say, well, let's have a permanent end to the war, and then we'll discuss it.
19: Mm-hmm.
18: Well, that's like, you know, in the Seinfeld program, them saying 8,000 and George going, no, I'll take 6.
19: Mm-hmm.
18: You know, and it's not going to happen.
19: Right.
18: That's not going to happen. So what's going to happen over the next couple of days? I don't know. You see, you know, rumors all over the place. I see, you know, people saying, well, what I hear is this and this, and we're going back to war and we're going to hit them. And I would not be surprised if they took out whatever round of leadership is there now. Now, you've got, again, see, the president of Iran came out and said, you know, it's wrong for the Iranian Revolutionary Guard to go after the UAE.
19: Right.
18: So the Iranian president came out and said that. So you can see that there's a split there. I don't think it's as easy. I know it's not as simple as the media is portraying it. We don't know what Trump knows. We don't know what the CIA knows. We don't know what the Mossad in Israel knows about what factions are where at what particular point. And so to say that this is simply a negotiation back and forth, I think is inaccurate. Does that make sense? That it's just a negotiation, that there's nothing else involved. There's no other variables involved in this. I don't see it that way.
19: No, I've never seen it that way. Actually, I don't believe for a minute that's what's going on. Because, again, there were only so many things that Iran was going to be able to offer up. And really, the only thing they can offer up right now is the uranium. And the process of offering that voluntarily would be a massive effort, which would require them to help us dig up 60% of that storage, basically, which is under rubble when we bomb their nuke site. And that would require, I don't know what kind of effort, likely months in the making, without overthrowing whoever is in charge right now. That's what that looks like, and I don't believe that's going to happen because I don't believe Iran is going to do that. It's now the question is, this is where we are. Iran either voluntarily gives up or we go in and full-on destroy everybody who's left and everything that they have available, which is also going to be a massive effort and quite possibly, maybe even likely, would require boots on the ground. So those are the two choices. And in order to gather the intel and to measure what they have and put together a spreadsheet of what's left, you pretend like you're having talks. They haven't been talking. They haven't been talking seriously. They just want to knock on the door and see who answers.
18: And so, as you notice, you know, we always were very suspicious when Trump was said he's going to take out every power plant, whatever. We just said, well, we know that's what they don't wish to do, because they want, if Iran does agree and if they get to the goal that the president initially lined out in that 8-minute speech in the beginning, they want Iran to be able to come back. They want the people to come back. So you look at it, militarily speaking, you say, what are the options now? It's clear they have no intention, even though you've had a number of levels of the government killed, regime. We know that they're split. If they're not going to agree to it after what you have done now, the only choice you have is to keep killing levels of government.
19: Yes.
18: Militarily speaking, what is, besides the hope that the blockade will make the people revolt?
19: Mm-hmm.
18: Because the economy is so bad. And I don't know if you get to that point.
19: Well, I don't know. Even if there was the will, I don't know if the people are equipped to revolt.
18: Right. Yeah, great point. Or will it destabilize? Because this is a thing we don't really, really know. The factions inside that are fighting. Right. You know, I don't know, for example, when the president of Iran came out and criticized the Iranian Revolutionary Guard for attacking UAE.
19: Mm-hmm.
18: That may be a lie. He may be completely for that. We don't know.
19: Mm-hmm.
18: That may be, you know, them trying to play the game, you know, with the United States. Well, you know, I'm the president and I didn't approve that. I'm mm-hmm. the president. I just like that.
19: Yeah. Yeah.
18: Well, then you were appointed just like Kamala here.
19: Yeah, exactly.
18: But when you see that, I don't buy that. And that's the thing. That's the thing that's tough to analyze something, a war like this, is we don't know what they know. And so much now, so much is the ability of the United States and Israel to gain intelligence that they aren't telling anybody about. And I think it is a rational narrative to believe that part of what the United States is doing, and we talked about this last week in the one article saying, yep, they're rearming all the ships and everything else and getting back, you know, to doing everything. I wouldn't be surprised if it's all right. Let's give them a month. Let's see if they'll move. If they don't move, we go in and we destroy the next level of government. And then if they won't do it, the next level of government, then the next level of government, then the next level of government.
19: I think it's also quite possible that if Israeli intel has found enough friendlies and positions where they would have the leverage to overthrow, that the Israelis could be a part of a plan right now underway, and that could, which would be a contingency to overthrow the current, what's left of the current regime.
18: Well,
19: by the way, wouldn't be completely out of the question, given the fact that if you look at what's happened with the blockade and what's going on right now, we already know they just don't have anything to fight back with. What we don't know is the core of the allegiance inside those numbers, because we were told before it started it was in the thousands, maybe tens of thousands of individuals who were absolutely, absolutely behind the regime and were going to be loyal to the end. I don't know if that's the case, and if it's not, that's where you strike, and I think Israel would be the biggest part of that in making that happen.
18: We are Red Eye Radio.
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40: A Better Life with Dr. Sanjay Gupta.
41: In recent years, scientists have really dialed up the urgency to understand PFAS, sometimes referred to as forever chemicals because of how long they take to break down. The latest study found these chemicals may be aging men in their 50s and 60s a bit faster than men who are younger or older or women of any age. Experts we talked to said the accumulation of PFAS may lower testosterone levels in men, impair sperm quality, and increase risks of testicular and kidney cancer. Women, it seems, just seem to be able to clear PFAS faster. Now, whether you're a man or a woman, trying to limit your exposure is a great idea. Three ways to do that. Filter your drinking water. Don't use non-stick cookware like Teflon, and avoid fast food packaging, which are sometimes coated with these chemicals. I'm Dr. Sanjay Gupta, helping you live a better life.
1: Those who have no voice, visit worldwildlife.org.
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18: We are Red Eye Radio. He's Eric Carly, and I'm Gary McNamara. You know, you made a great point when you were talking about, you know, what's left in the regime. We know that it's split. You know, that's the belief. But is the United States and Israel, led by the United States, are there backdoor channels opened up with people in the government who want to live? Not that want to be friendly with the United States, but want to live.
19: Mm-hmm.
18: Because right. I understand why the Iranian Revolutionary Guard is doing what they're doing, because they believe if they lose, they're all dead.
19: Right.
18: They're all dead one way or another is how they view it.
19: Right.
18: And so what you would be looking for is, all right, before we destroy, we've destroyed a few levels of the government, the people that are in charge. Now we can see over the last month who's out, who's doing what. We can monitor it. We've got, as we know, they've got people on the ground. We know Israel does, and probably the United States does too, and the CIA. So who are, if you want to call them friendlies, I'll call them the people that want to live. Who's willing to cooperate with the United States and Israel because they want to live, they don't want to die? It's probably not going to be the Iranian Revolutionary Guard unless some leaders in there make a deal and say, we'll agree if we can leave the country.
19: Right. We also need some people that know how the inner workings of their government actually work right now.
18: Yeah.
2: WPRO.
4: I answered the call,

0: ABC News, I'm Stephanie Officer. Cole Allen appeared in court Monday, ABC's Pierre Thomas.
1: The suspect in the White House Correspondents' Dinner shooting faced a hearing about whether he should remain on 24-hour lockdown. The judge appeared sympathetic, at one point apologizing for the conditions, but some authorities believe that he was initially suicidal, and today prosecutors claim that he allegedly told the FBI that he would die in the confrontation.
0: The abortion pill mifepristone is available again after Supreme Court Justice Samuel Alito temporarily blocked a lower court order that rolled back access to the bill to the pill via telehealth and mail. For now, patients will still be able to use the drug without an in-person doctor's visit. Roshana Desai-Martin of the Center for Reproductive Rights says this ruling could affect other states.
2: Even in states like Montana or Maryland, where I live, states that have protected abortion in their constitutions, people will now have a more.
3: What gift would make your mom feel like the number one mom? 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
6: A better life with Dr. Sanjay Gupta.
7: So-called superagers, they are an enviable segment of the population. People who are older than 80, whose brains function like someone a fraction of their age. It's true, a lot of these people have genetics on their side, but more and more research is bearing out the idea that people who practice good brain health also slow their cognitive decline. Dr. Richard Isaacson, a pioneer in the Alzheimer's space, told us that, quote, his studies have found lifestyle changes including diet, exercise, reducing stress and optimizing sleep, along with managing vascular risk factors with certain medications, can actually help grow brain areas and also reduce telltale signs of Alzheimer's, such as tau tangles and amyloid plaques. 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I'm Dr. Sanjay Gupta, helping you live a better life.
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1: And he is Eric Hurley, and I'm Gary McNamara. 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To expand what you were saying before, because it's a great point. I want to make sure that we get it out in its entirety. When you were talking about that, whatever we're, you know, if we're negotiating, doing back to negotiating with friendlies, people that don't want to die, you also want people that can run the government. And you mentioned, for example, when we took the break, you mentioned, for example, in Venezuela, that you just can't get rid of everybody. You need people that are actually competent to run the government.
2: Yeah.
1: You know, how do you do that? You know, does that take, you know, does that take time? And of course, it probably does take time. Now, Venezuela and Iran are completely different.
2: Well, in fact, Iran being much more complicated of a situation, being clearly much more of a threat long term militarily than Venezuela has ever been. It is even more critical. In fact, I would think you would have to have a significant group of individuals who would have to know the inner workings of the military, the energy infrastructure, the energy production, and all of that, because it was the reason. I mean, the only real similarity to Venezuela is that you'd love to come in and instill friendlies as somebody that is already on your side from day one, that you don't have to convert. But they don't know what's been going on in Iran for, well, the last 50 years. And there are those that, with significant control or power right now, whether it's in the military, likely in the military, that do have all of that information. They can basically run the government and make this agreement that, again, this is hypothetical, that we're going to remain in place. It's Maduro's vice president, basically, from the first moment, she was saying, well, this is an attack on our government, an attack on our nation. And then literally by the end of the day was singing a different tune, saying we're going to cooperate with the Trump administration mm-hmm. and the United States. And the reason is because we basically spelled it out for her how that was going to work. It is much more complicated and a very different, much more hardline set of loyalties that you have to get to. Although, this is why I point to the Israelis. They have had intel embedded in Iran for decades, for the longest time. They've got the best intel when it comes to Iran and the inner workings. And it's going to require that Israel and their, at least their intel, lead us in the effort if there's going to be an overthrow or a conversion, if there's going to be anybody at the top that has the ability to overthrow, if he's still alive, the new Ayatollah and what's left of any regime, and then at that point be cooperative with the United States to the extent, again, that they don't die and also that eventually they hand over that uranium.
1: So, okay, so we've discussed that possibility.
2: Mm-hmm.
1: Is the other possibility is that Trump is now, might be, and again, I don't have any evidence of this except he hasn't mentioned it in a while, might Trump be more willing to now look at the Shah's temporary government that they claim they're ready to go, or we haven't heard much about the former Speaker of the Parliament who also had a temporary government or claimed that she had a temporary government
2: mm-hmm.
1: ready to go. Because we are where we are right now, because this is what I thought yesterday when Trump came out and said, or 2 days ago, we're going to escort ships. We're going to start letting traffic go through.
2: Right.
1: You knew when they said they were going to do that, that if the Iranians attacked, that was the end of it. Trump right. also knew that. The Pentagon also knew. His administration knew that. The CIA probably said, yes, if you do that, they're going to attack. They knew that.
2: Mm-hmm.
1: I don't think it was any surprise
2: right.
1: that the ships were attacked. There were no injuries, by the way, just so people know, and they blew the small craft out of the water.
2: Right.
1: But you have to look at the possibility that in this chess game, they knew that was going to happen. It would show the world, because you're not going to convince the world may sit there and they may hate Trump, but you're not going to convince anyone that the Strait of Hormuz should be controlled by Iran.
2: Right.
1: Nobody wants that. Right. You cannot concede, and Trump cannot concede to international waters and say a country can charge tolls or be in charge of who goes through and who does not go through.
2: Right.
1: That is non-negotiable.
2: Mm-hmm.
1: I've always believed that's non-negotiable. And I look at the behavior and the actions of the United States here. So the fact that they're willing to do this means they're ready to go militarily speaking. And so what's their plan? The plan is more than just the military. The plan is, what are the possibilities? What are the other scenarios that Iran can govern itself? You know, the interesting thing, I don't know, I saw this. I don't know who the person was. I looked to see what their experience was. But, again, anyone can throw out, well, I think this is happening. And it was like the UAE and other Middle Eastern countries have come together and agreed with the United States that they're going to take over Iran. That we're going to go in, wipe out the government, mm-hmm. and they're going to go in, a coalition of people, sort of like what we're doing in Gaza.
2: Right.
1: And temporarily be there until they can have free elections. Mm-hmm. Now, I only saw that. And again, I'm not giving any credibility, but I'm looking at that as a possibility, or I'm looking at that as maybe the inertia that you see in Middle Eastern countries, that they don't want the United States to end this now. You know, UAE coming out and quitting OPEC.
2: Mm-hmm.
1: You know, that was huge,
2: mm-hmm.
1: because mm-hmm. what that does is it means we could have another, you know, 1.5 million barrels of oil, which is what basically Iran produces.
2: Well, and
1: so you take that out of it, and so I'm looking at, and I don't think there's enough coverage on this. The Middle Eastern countries are awfully quiet right now, and when they speak, it all seems to be in favor of what the United States is doing in Iran. And I think not recognizing that is underestimating the effect or the possibilities that we could have here in the Middle East.
2: The media, over in recent days, there have been a few stories about how the UAE actually has been wanting to leave. They have not been, in fact, have been very critical of the cartel of OPEC for a long time and have wanted to leave for a long time. But all of that goes back to the same issue. It's Iran. And Iran basically being the basis of the OPEC cartel, and having that stronghold and having still today that much leverage. And that's what has changed this time around. This is not anything like, not only is it nothing like Venezuela, it's nothing like Iraq. It's nothing like Afghanistan. It is 50 years in the making, but it's also, we're not looking at other Western nations that are slowly getting on board with the U.S. We're looking at other Middle Eastern nations being on board from day one with this, and that is a major difference. It is the key, because it tells you that this mission has to be finished in a couple of ways. Those other nations have to know that we're going to follow through, and if they lose confidence in the U.S., then they want nothing to do with the U.S. and Israel, and they're just going to throw their hands up and turn away. They're just going to be done. Their confidence is going to be gone. President Trump has the conundrum of, again, trying to sell things a certain way because of the midterms. He certainly wants to hold the power at the midterms because that's also going to be a part of whatever the effort is going to be.
1: Mm-hmm. Yeah.
2: Whatever the outcome is in November is going to determine, likely, long-term, what we can do here. And short-term, over the next couple of years. So it's critical, and it is the most delicate political balancing act there probably has been in a long time, at least in modern years, because of that. Because the mission must be finished. We must do this and finish this. But getting public sentiment on your side at $4 a gallon, I paid less, by the way, Gary. Just the other day, I paid $3.99.
1: I paid $3.82 the other day.
2: And when you're paying $4 a gallon, that it just made me laugh. I'm sitting there at the pump, $3.99.
1: Yeah.
2: Really, dude? Really? You can't go the full four? But it's the nobody says it that way, by the way. And you have to be an older guy, like an older person like us, to remember when they actually included the last 9/10. But this is the problem that you have, and you're not going to fix that. There is really no fix without either a very fast solution, which still would linger and have negative effects, likely until at least November. So it is the most delicate political balancing act that I think any president has been faced with, because it is the key to changing everything in terms of the momentum of the Middle East, but state-sponsored terrorism for generations to come. And that can't be discounted, but you can't sit down with people who have a tattoo on their eyebrow and purple hair here domestically and convince them we're doing the right thing.
1: You know, here's, you know, we talked about what the president said in his 8-minute speech, what he hoped to happen, that the people would revolt eventually. And when they said, you know, the goal was not regime change, we went, of course it is. Stop that. You know, mm-hmm. of course it's regime change. You just mm-hmm. laid out how it would be regime change. Now you're saying the people would finish the regime change for you, but when you take out all the top leaders, that's the goal.
2: Right.
1: And you should have been honest with it. You know, again, we're not going to do the regime change. We don't want to be in charge. We want the people to be in charge. But yes, we need these leaders gone because they can't be a nuclear power.
2: Mm-hmm.
1: But then the president came out, and it was clear, but, you know, when they did the ceasefire, the
2: yeah.
1: goal is, they weren't mentioning regime change, it was simply they can't have nuclear weapons. Now you're to the point, can you have one without the other?
2: Right.
1: And I don't know how you can.
2: I don't think there is a way.
1: I don't think there's a way.
2: No.
1: So that's the predicament that the president is in
2: because
1: right now, as we stated from the very beginning.
2: Right. And because that set of convictions for the hardliners of whatever is left of the regime is, again, what you're questioning, how deep those roots go. If it's only a handful and we have enough to be able to convert at least enough of them within the government to overthrow what's left of the regime and then move on peacefully, that's what you hope for.
1: I still think one of the biggest problems is if the IRGC believes that they're dead either way, then they're not going to give up until they're all dead.
2: Right.
1: We're dead either way.
2: Could be the case.
1: So,
2: yeah.
1: We are Red Eye Radio.
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0: Beer Runner Radio. He is Eric Cronin. I'm Gary McNamara. Yeah, so, and finally, like I said, we just point out the different scenarios. There's so much you don't know, that everybody doesn't know. And so to come to absolute conclusions, as many on the left did, you know, Iran's won the war. No, they haven't.
1: No, they haven't.
0: But there's so many different scenarios, but I do think we're going to see something different in the next week.
2: I think we're getting down to the point of there has to be some action at some level. There has to be a turn and a set of events that again push this in whatever momentum this is going to go in, and I fully believe it's going to be in our favor. We're in control here. I don't have any doubt about that whatsoever. But nothing would surprise me if breaking news came across any moment now and it said, thanks to Israeli intelligence and the U.S., the regime has been overthrown. I wouldn't be shocked.
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4: Dry conditions as firefighters stay busy across southern New England. The ceasefire with Iran appears to be on thin ice this morning. The Red Sox and Yankees winners. Pivotal game three on the way tonight at Springfield, Mass. P. Bruins and Thunderbirds in the Calder Cup playoffs. 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It's going to be warm and windy for today. A little rain is going to get in. We need it because it is very dry. It looks like it'll be cooler. More seasonable temperatures on the way for the second half of the week. Good morning. I'm Bill Haberman. This is the WPRO First News at 5 o'clock. 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Good morning, Joe.
5: Good morning, Bill. Looks like another nice day is in store for our area today with more sun than clouds. It'll be breezy and warm this afternoon with a high in the low to mid-70s. Clouds will increase tonight. It'll stay breezy and mild with a low of 55. Now, as a cold front approaches tomorrow, it will become mostly cloudy, remain breezy and mild, with a couple of showers around in the afternoon and evening. Tomorrow's high 65. Behind the front, Thursday looks pretty decent with clouds and some sunshine, or high 64. Friday will be partly sunny, breezy, and cool with a high of 62. An upper level disturbance will track through the area on Saturday, and with it more clouds, a cool breeze, and some showers, especially in the afternoon and evening. Saturday's high just 62. With WPRO's exclusive AccuWeather, I'm meteorologist Joe Lundberg.
4: All righty, Joe. They're hoisting a gale warning up and down Narragansett Bay today. This will go into place 11 o'clock this morning, stay in place through late this evening. Southwesterly is going to gust to 40 knots. Our wave's going to run between 2 and 4 feet. So, again, it's going to be cooler along the coast for today. It'll be warm in the interior sections, again, as we head off to the 70s. Got to 70 degrees, our high temperature, right around 1 o'clock in the afternoon. Normal high this time of year now, 66 degrees. Again, we have the first light of dawn and a lot more sunlight out there. 5:37, our sunrise time. 7:48 is going to be our sunset time this evening. A couple of advisories are in place from National Weather Service Office of Norton, Massachusetts, in relation to the winds. We have a wind advisory that has been issued. This will be noontime today through 10 o'clock tonight. We think winds out of the southwest could gust to 50 miles an hour. Also, a special statement issued by the National Weather Service. There's elevated fire weather potential. Combination of southwesterlies gusting 35 to 45. And low humidities, 30 to 35%. Lack of rain over the last couple of days going to lead to elevated fire weather potential across the region. This is all of southern New England on Tuesday. We certainly saw that on our Monday. We'll have more on that coming up. So we head around the state this morning. Couple of clouds. Coastal Rhode Island this morning. Our temperatures are generally in the upper 40s to start the day. It's 49 degrees right now at westerly. We have light southerly wind and partly cloudy skies. We're clear to the north and west. It's 50 degrees to start the day in Smithfield. Our barometer steady. Winds are light out of the south at 5. And got the first light of dawn if you're up early. Current temperature, again, very nice start, is 48 degrees. WPRD 7503, your top stories this morning from the Rye-High Home Improvement Specialist News Center.
6: Well, high, like really high, like probably 100 feet high. And then a lot of popping, a lot of things popping, a lot of things going off over there.
4: Yeah, it was quite a fire. In fact, they're still on the scene this morning in Westport, Massachusetts. That woman was on Channel 10. That's not far from where Scrapyard caught fire there. Route 6 closed in the area. Residents have been urged to stay inside because of the smoke. Again, that smoke could be seen for miles and miles around on Monday afternoon. That was one of a number of fires across the region. We lost a house in Cumberland last night. They say that house is a loss out on Garvin Street in West Greenwich. Brush fire issues in the woods off Hopkins Hill Road. Firefighters have been monitoring the brush there through the night. Also, another section of Route 6 was closed on Monday at Rehoboth, Massachusetts, after a mulch fire that broke out at J&J Materials on Monday afternoon. WPRD's time is 5:04. Again, be very careful out there for burning, again, with the dry, windy conditions which are in the forecast today. Let's get the latest on Iran now. The U.S. military says it fired on 6 small boats which have been sunk as warships began to strengthen vessels through the Strait of Hormuz. The United Arab Emirates says it came under attack from Iran on Monday, the first time since the ceasefire took hold in the early part of last month. Let's bring aboard ABC's Jonathan Carl with the latest this morning at Washington.
7: When I spoke with President Trump, he downplayed Iran's attacks, insisting it was, quote, not heavy firing. When I asked him about the missiles fired at the UAE, he told me they were shot down for the most part. One got through, not huge damage. Trump says ships are moving through the strait and the war is going well.
8: It's working out very nicely.
7: But most Americans disagree. Our new ABC News Washington Post Ipsos poll shows 61% called the war a mistake.
4: And again, that's ABC's Jonathan Carl reporting today from Washington. Let's continue on now. More in the nation's capital. The Secret Service exchanging gunfire with a man who was armed near the White House on Monday. Let's bring aboard ABC's Hannah Vata with more on that story this morning.
9: A suspect is in the hospital after a shootout on the National Mall. Secret Service agents exchanging fire with a gunman blocks from the White House. Coden Colburn, visiting D.C. from Michigan, heard the shots.
10: I was thinking, I want to get out of here, and I want to get my little brother and little sister out of here.
9: The Secret Service says a child was hit by the suspect's gunfire, but will recover. Authorities emphasizing they don't know if the suspect was in any way targeting the White House or government officials.
4: And ABC's Hannah Patel reporting this morning. They say they're sending medics to that cruise ship which is docked off Cape Verde. This is the one where they've had a deadly outbreak of the Hanna virus. 3 are dead, 3 others are sick, 1 critical. Let's bring aboard ABC's Victor Okendo, who's monitoring the story this morning from Miami.
11: Medics are now working to evacuate 3 people on board the Dutch-based ship, which has been refused permission to dock in Cape Verde off West Africa. Jake Rosemarin, one of 17 Americans trapped on board.
12: We're people. People with families, with lives, with people waiting for us at home.
11: Hantavirus is a rare but serious illness spread by exposure to rodents. It's the same virus that killed Gene Hackman's wife, Betsy Arakawa, last year.
4: And again, that's ABC's Victor Okendo reporting this morning from Miami. Let's head around southern New England. Regional headlines this morning. Dedham, Massachusetts. Stefan Diggs, one-time live-in chef, taking the stand in the assault trial there. She says the former Patriot slapped her and choked her during a dispute at his home. This apparently happened over her being left off of a trip with Diggs' entourage to Miami. In his opening statement, lawyers for the one-time Patriot say that his client did nothing wrong in the incident. Talking about fires here at home as we roll on. Crews battling 3-alarm fire at a Christmas tree farm in Millis, Massachusetts. Home on the property had caught fire before there, and also owned the farm, which caught fire and burned down 19 years ago. This is on Birch Street at Millis, Massachusetts. Governor Moore Healey in Mass has filed a first-in-the-nation legislation regulating e-bike scooters, moped, including minimum age requirements and other safety measures. The governor calling this the Ride Safe Act. The governor's office says the legislation is built on recommendations from a statewide commission she created, responding to growing safety concerns across the Commonwealth. News across the U.S. this morning in California. There's more fire, a lot of fire news. California is taking legal action against State Farm Insurance over the handling of claims going back to that wildfire that broke out early last year. Here's ABC's Alex Stone.
13: The state alleges State Farm failed to move swiftly investigating fire claims, underpaid claims, assigned multiple adjusters to claims, making it confusing, did not adequately communicate with policyholders, and properly denied and delayed claims of smoke damage. State Farm is responding now, saying in a statement it disagrees with the claims and rejects any suggestion that it engaged in mishandling or intentionally underpaying wildfire claims. Alex Stone, ABC News, Los Angeles.
4: All right, Alex, let's head around the world this morning. U.S. military says it's launched another strike on a boat that they had accused of ferrying drugs in the Caribbean. Two people reported killed in the incident. The administration going after what it calls narco-terrorism in the Western Hemisphere. Russia's defense ministry is declaring a unilateral ceasefire in Ukraine to mark Victory Day there. Ceasefire set for Friday and Saturday. The Russians are warning of a massive missile strike on Kyiv if Ukraine disrupts the celebrations. The announcement comes as Ukraine has been launching drone attacks deep inside of Russia. It's trouble in Germany. A driver plowing into a group of people in a shopping area of Leipzig, killing two on Monday. Spring aboard ABC's Marcus Moore with the latest at the Foreign Desk in London.
14: First responders treating victims in the street. Video showing the car with a shattered windshield and a crumpled front end. The horror unfolding around 5 p.m. on a street leading to the main shopping district in the city of Leipzig, southwest of Berlin. The city's mayor saying the car was driven at a high rate of speed into the shopping area. At least three victims remain in critical condition. Authorities taking the alleged driver into custody at the scene. A man now identified as a 33-year-old German citizen.
4: Again, that's ABC's Marcus Moore reporting this morning. It's also trouble as well. A fireworks factory in China. There's been a massive explosion there. Fire has killed at least 21 people. Again, this is in China. 60 others injured as a result of that incident. Coming up is the WPRO. First News continues. WPRO Business News on the way. Meteorologist Joe Lundberg is on the way back with the AccuWeather forecast. Full sports roundup's going to start in Detroit. It was rainy there last night. In fact, they evacuated the ballpark because of severe weather. As the teams played on, what a night, Sox and Tigers. Sports is next. WPR News Time is...
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4: 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The WPRO Wacky Weather Forecast is going to be windy and warm today away from the coast. We'll have more sunshine than clouds. The WPRO Wacky Weather Forecast, low to mid-70s. It will be cooler along the coast, maybe 60 degrees there. Again, the wind's going to be very gusty coming out of the southwest for today. Increasing clouds on the way tonight. Some showers arriving tomorrow. Looks like we'll hold in the mid-60s. That's it. We're going to say farewell to the 70s, clear through at least the first part of the coming weekend. Again, looks like low to mid-60s on the way Thursday and Friday. And again, an unsettled start to the weekend. Again, not a washout right now, but again, just some clouds and showers. As always, your full forecast details are on the way in just a couple of minutes as the WPRO First News continues. We're rolling along this morning. WPRO Business News. Overseas markets have been lower in the night, tracking Wall Street's losses as profits were taken on Wednesday. The stock's falling back from record highs. Oil prices down as well after jumping the day before as tensions escalated anew between the U.S. and Iran. Wall Street's futures have edged higher. WPRO's extensive business coverage continues now as Nathan Bove joins us from SOA Financial with the Money Talk Morning Market Preview.
19: Good morning. Stocks fell across the board on Monday with the blue chip Dow falling 557 points or 1.1%. The S&P 500 lost 0.4% while the NASDAQ slipped 0.2%. The losses came after the United Arab Emirates said on Monday that Iran launched drones and missiles against it, putting an already fragile ceasefire between the U.S. and Iran on even shakier ground. Brent crude, a global price gauge, rose 5.8% to $114.44 a barrel, the highest close for the most traded futures contract since June of 2022. U.S. oil futures, meanwhile, were up 4.4% to $106.42 a barrel. The European stock index slipped yesterday, weighed down by auto stocks, after President Trump said the U.S. will raise tariffs on automobiles from the European Union. Inflation worries pushed the 10-year yield higher to 4.44%, the highest level since last July. I'm Nathan Bove of the SOA Financial Group. Thanks, and check out the Money Talk show tonight and every weeknight at 7 p.m. right here on WPRO.
4: All righty, Nathan. Also, Donna SOA Alar joins WPRO's Dan York just before the 5 o'clock news update. Billy Bartz was on yesterday listening to the business roundup again right around 5 o'clock. Again, as we wrap up the markets every day as part of our extensive business covers. Let's continue more business headlines in the market. Shares of GameStop down 10%. This is after they floated an initiative. They want to buy eBay, which has a market value four times of GameStop. Let's bring aboard ABC's Mike Dubusky with more.
20: GameStop has put in a bid to acquire the online auction site eBay. The company says it could offer $55.5 billion to buy eBay as a mix of 50% cash and 50% stock. However, it remains unclear if GameStop actually has the money to do that. eBay says its board is reviewing the proposal.
4: ABC's Mike Dubusky reporting this morning. The top lieutenant for Sam Altman at OpenAI on the stand in Elon Musk's trial. This is taking place in Oakland. They say that OpenAI, he says anyways, for $30 billion. Again, the lawsuit goes back to 2015 and the birth of ChatGPT. Maker OpenAI is a nonprofit that was funded by Musk before evolving into a capitalistic venture that they now believe is worth $850 billion. Local business notes. Culinary here at home. A couple of new shops opening up. The food court at Warwick Mall with the local flavor. The Rocky Point Chowder House now in the Carousel of Food Court there. Also, the Chocolate Boutique is opening up. Again, both of those are local offerings at the Warwick Mall. Out at the airport, nonstop. The first flight from Rhode Island to Cape Verde launched on Monday. The flight from the airport in Warwick is with Cabo Verde Airlines. It is a weekly direct flight. The first departure was on Monday. That's your business news. This morning, WPR News Time is 5:15. As we bring back meteorologist Joe Lundberg joining us again from the Seascape Lawn Care Weather Center, it's the WPRO AccuWeather Forecast.
5: More sun than clouds today, breezy and warm this afternoon, a nice day, the high 72 to 76. Increasing clouds tonight, breezy and mild, low just 55. Mostly cloudy, breezy and mild tomorrow with a couple of showers in the afternoon, the high 65. Thursday, clouds and some sunshine, high 64. Friday, partly sunny, breezy and cool, high 62. Saturday, rather cloudy, breezy and cool with some showers, especially in the afternoon, a high again, 62. WPRO's exclusive AccuWeather. I'm meteorologist Joe Lundberg.
4: All righty, Joe. Gale warning has been hoisted up and down Narragansett Bay for southwesterlies gusting at 40 knots today. Our wave's going to run between 2 and 4 feet here on land. It is a wind advisory. Southwesterlies going to gust 40 to 50 miles an hour. This is Providence on south and east and all of southeastern Massachusetts, Cape Cod and the islands. There's an elevated fire weather potential across southern New England as well as a result dry conditions and those high winds. Again, it's dawn over southern New England. Sunrise is on the way. About a half hour. Our temperatures across the state are generally running right around 50 degrees. Our skies are partly cloudy. 52 degrees to start the day right now at Smithfield. It's 50 at Westerly. Steady barometer here. Winds are out of the south at 9. Current temperature starts the day. It's dawn over southern New England, and our current temperature is 50 degrees. Coming up as the WPRO First News continues, WPRO Sports on the way. The Red Sox and Tigers open a series in Detroit. Yankees trying to complete a four-game sweep of the Orioles. Pete Bruins at Springfield tonight. It's pivotal game three of the Calder Cup playoffs. Sports is next. 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
4: 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It is time again for WPRO Sports. In rainy Detroit last night, the Red Sox finally break the drought of their own. They asked fans to seek shelter there with severe weather moving in as the guys played on the field. Jaron Duran up there. Sox are trailing 2-0. It looked like they were going to waste a great effort again from Peyton Tolley.
6: High fly down the left field line. Go into ball. The corner. There goes Green taking a look. That ball is gone. Home run. Jaron Duran with a 3-run homer. Red Sox have been looking for that for days, and the Sox jump in front.
4: Days, in effect, all season. Last night, that's the understatement. Dave O'Brien and Will Middlebrooks call Jaron Duran's home run. He's playing better of late. 3-run homer, the key shot in a 5-run seventh inning. Sox holding off the Tigers. 5-4 series opening win. That is the first big league win for Peyton Tolley. Went 7 innings, allowed just 1 hit, striking out 8. Aroldis Chapman pitching great to start the season. Career save number 373 as he throws a hitless 9 inning for the Red Sox. That series continues tonight in the Motor City. More on the Sox in a moment. In the Bronx, the Yes Network's Michael Kay paying tribute to the late John Sterling, who passed earlier on Monday. Aaron Judge up there in the first inning, series finale against the Orioles.
8: High drive, right center field, going back to Barris. It is high, it is far, it is gone. Aaron Judge, a Judgeian blast. Here comes the judge.
4: That's Michael K. LeCall. Why not? Home run number 14 for Aaron Judge. He's off to another great start. Yankees complete a 4-game sweep of the Orioles. It's an 11-1 laugher. Judge had 4 RBI on the night. Walpole's Cam Schlittler, he won his third straight game. Just 1 run, 7 hits as he pitches into the 6th inning. Yankees won 14 of their last 16. The Texas Rangers arriving tonight for the first of 3 in New York. Let's get back to the Red Sox right now. It seems like we're losing a player a day with word that Roman Anthony is being sent back to Boston. Hurt his hand fouling off a pitch in the second inning of last night. As we all know, it is not gone, according to script, for Roman Anthony, hitting just .229, only 1 home run, 5 RBI on the season for the Red Sox. Calder Cup playoffs resume tonight at Springfield, Mass. It is, let's say it together, pivotal. Game 3, this is a best-of-5 series between the Pete Bruins and Thunderbirds. A series tied at a game apiece. Providence bounced back Sunday night for a 2-1 win over Springfield after a series opening at loss at the Amp on a Friday night. WPR Sports Time is 5:22. Let's head round up the sporting world. Boy, the Knicks really heating up in New York. Jalen Brunson, 27 of his 35 points in the first half. It was another rout for the Knicks as they draw first blood on the Sixers, 137-98. Knicks becoming the first team in NBA history to win three straight playoff games by at least 25 points as they turn out very hot. Anthony Edwards scored 18 of his points in his return from injury. The Timberwolves overcoming a huge game by Victor Wembanyama as they held on to beat the Spurs in San Antonio. That's a first blood drawing game one win, 104-102. Wemby had 11 points, 15 rebounds, set an NBA postseason record with 12 blocks in the game. Stanley Cup playoffs down in Raleigh. Carolina continues their role. Taylor Hall slipped the puck past former Pebro and Danny Vladar at 18:54 of overtime. Hurricanes beat the Flyers 3-2 Monday night. They have a 2-0 lead. Carolina so far 6-0 on the postseason. Meantime, out at Vegas last night, Ivan Barbashev scored off a pass from Pavel Dereviev with 4:58 left to put the Knights up, the Golden Knights up for good as they defeat Anaheim. Game one, they draw first blood. The Knights do on the Ducks. 3-1 last night. Back to basketball. Lakers say that Luka Doncic. Oklahoma City says that guard Jalen Williams has been ruled out game one of the West Conference semifinals. Both continue to deal with hammy injuries. Pistons are extending their coach, J.B. Bickerstaff, this after their comeback to take on the Orlando Magic. The Magic, by the way, fired their coach after that collapse in the postseason. Meantime, back to Detroit. Again, new injury. The two best pitchers in the American League are on the shelf right now. Garrett Crochet here in Boston. Now with word that Eric Skubal is going to have surgery to remove loose bodies from his elbow after being scratched from last night's start against the Red Sox. Skipper Aaron Hinch there telling reporters that Skubal felt pain in his elbow less than a week after an injury scare against the Braves. Again, he is headed under the knife, Eric Skubal. In football news, the well-traveled Tyrod Taylor has found a new team. He has signed aboard the Green Bay Packers, where he's expected to carry the clipboard for Jordan Love. 15 NFL seasons, 62 starts, 100 games for Tyrod. Rod Taylor, who started 4 games for the JETS Jets last season. Most of his starting experience came 2015-17 when he started 43 games for the Buffalo Bills. Don't forget, WPRO talk sports every night. Kevin McNamara's got your full sports roundup. We do that every night, 6 until 7 o'clock, right here on WPRO. WPR News Time is 525. Let's bring back our friend meteorologist Joe Lundberg, who joins us anew in the Seascape Lawn Care Weather Center with the WPRO AccuWeather Forecast.
7: A nice day today with sunshine and some clouds. It'll be warm and breezy this afternoon with a high of 72-76. Breezy and mild tonight as clouds increase, low 55. Mostly cloudy, breezy and mild tomorrow with a couple of showers likely in the afternoon, high 65. Thursday, clouds and some sun, high 64. For Friday, partly sunny, breezy, cool, high 62. It'll be breezy and cool on Saturday with plenty of clouds and some showers, especially in the afternoon, high again 62. With WPRO's exclusive AccuWeather, I'm meteorologist Joe Lundberg.
4: All righty, Joe. Gale warning is up on Narragansett Bay. Wind advisory here on land. Also elevated fire danger as well with the windy, dry conditions in the forecast. Here in Providence, current temperature starts today at 50 degrees. That's top stories coming up in just about 5 minutes as the WPRO First News continues. Firefighters busy across southern New England. They've had a number of fires across the region. They're still on scene of a scrapyard fire in Westport, Massachusetts. Then a mulch fire in Rehoboth. A couple of sections of Route 6 were closed. We had brush fire issues in West Greenwich on Monday afternoon. Also, a house has been lost in a fire in Cumberland in the night. Just get the latest on those stories on the way. The latest on the war with Iran. That's coming up as well from correspondent Jonathan Carl. Those stories all on the way. Your top stories at 6 o'clock here on WPRO. Friend Heather Kirsten from Light 105 helping me out on this one as PPAC shows off its historic Wurlitzer organ. A rare organ is assumed to depart for a year for a long restoration effort. They're going to make the century-old organ, which was built for the silent film era, ready for 2028, completely restored for the 100th anniversary of PPAC.
9: The makeover, which is really great about it, is it's all going to be original. Like it originally came out of the factory, it's going to be a magnificent restoration.
4: Yeah, it should be quite the thing. This organist, Peter Krasinski, again, he was at PPAC where the organ was showed off. They'll be seeing their farewells next week, and they're expecting the organ back by 2028, fully restored. Couple of other entertainment notes. Washington Post winning a Pulitzer Prize for public service for its scrutinizing the administration. It's over Doge, the AP, taking the 2026 Pulitzer Prize for international reporting. Reuters won an award as well, again, for its coverage of President Trump. Blake Lively and Justin Baldoni have agreed to end their long legal battle over the 2024 movie. It ends with us. Here's ABC's Aaron Katursky.
10: Before filming started, Lively confided in Baldoni. Their relationship soured on set. She accused him of sexual harassment and launching a smear campaign to ruin her reputation. He denied it and sued her for defamation. A judge tossed that out. Both sides saying, we acknowledge the process presented challenges and recognize concerns raised by Ms. Lively deserve to be heard. We remain firmly committed to workplaces free of improprieties and unproductive environments.
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20: Noah Kahan is on top of the charts. The folk singer's second album, The Great Divide, debuted at number one on the Billboard 200. It's Kahan's first number one album. Kahan said in a statement, an album with mostly five-minute songs doesn't go number one very often, adding, I have the greatest, smartest, and most dedicated fans in the world.
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20: We have our first trailer for the second season of Four Seasons. The new season will follow the friends vacationing everywhere from Italy to upstate New York as they mourn the loss of their friend Nick and welcome a new addition to the group. Season 2 of Four Seasons will premiere on Netflix May 28th. And Kevin Jonas is releasing a new single. The oldest Jonas brother released his first solo single, Changing, last year. His new single, Little Things, will debut on May 15th. Mike Dubusky, ABC News.
4: He's telling Tommy that Noah Kahan song's kind of growing on me, so it sounds pretty good. I like it. Coming up, Jay Tice from Vermont, of course. Coming up, got your top stories on the way in a minute. Boy, firefighters are busy across southern New England on Monday.
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4: Dry conditions across New England as firefighters stay busy across the region. They're still on scene of that fire at Westport, Mass. These fires on thin ice, with the latest between the U.S. and Iran coming up in a moment. Red Sox and Yankees. Series opening wins for the Red Sox. Yankees complete a sweep for the Orioles. Pivotal Game 3 on the way tonight at Springfield, Mass. Between the Pete Bruins and the Thunderbirds. WPRO AccuWeather. It's going to be windy and warm today. Temperatures away from the coast. Low to mid-70s for today. Again, it's going to be very windy. We have wind advisories issued. Gale warnings are issued up and down at Narragansett Bay. It looks like some rain is going to work in for tomorrow. It is very dry. Looks like we'll turn a little bit cooler for the second half of the week. Looks like seasonal, though. Temperature should be in the low to mid-60s. Let's kick off the half hour with your full forecast details. Good morning. I'm Bill Haberman. 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Meteorologist Joe Lundberg is up bright and early with us this morning as he joins us now. 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
7: Good morning, Bill. Looks like another nice day is in store for our area today with more sun than clouds. It'll be breezy and warm this afternoon with a high in the low to mid-70s. Clouds will increase tonight. It'll stay breezy of mild with a low of 55. Now, as a cold front approaches tomorrow, it will become mostly cloudy, remain breezy and mild, with a couple of showers around in the afternoon and evening. Tomorrow's high 65. Behind the front, Thursday looks pretty decent, with clouds and some sunshine, or high 64. Friday will be partly sunny, breezy, and cool with a high of 62. An upper-level disturbance will track through the area on Saturday, and with it, more clouds, a cool breeze, and some showers, especially in the afternoon and evening. Saturday's high just 62. With WPRO's exclusive AccuWeather, I'm meteorologist Joe Lundberg.
4: Alrighty, Joe. Again, as I say, gale warnings have been hoisted up and down Narragansett Bay. Southwesterly winds gust to 40 knots. Our waves going to run between 2 and 4 feet. We've got 70 degrees, our high temperature. That was right around 1 o'clock in the afternoon, the normal high this time of year. 66 degrees. We beat it by 4 degrees. Record for the day, 2001, the infamous year, 92 degrees on this date. Again, another day of no precipitation. Again, the winds, we had southwesterlies gusting to 42. We think those gusts will go even higher for today. Sunrise coming up just a couple of minutes at 5:37 this morning. Sun is going to set at 7:48. National Weather Service office at Norton, Massachusetts, issuing a wind advisory today. This is for Providence on south and east, all of southeastern Massachusetts, Cape Cod and the islands, for southwesterlies gusting 40 to 50 miles an hour. Also issuing a special statement, elevated fire weather potential there at those southwesterlies and low humidities and lack of rain, again, to lead to elevated fire concerns. That certainly played out on Monday across the region. Our temperatures across the state right now are running generally right around 50 degrees. We're a little milder to the north and west. We're starting the day off at 52 degrees up at North Central in Smithfield. It's 50 degrees, clear skies along the coast with light southerly winds. Here in Providence, our barometer steady. Winds out of the south at 9. Current temperature kicking the day off at 50 degrees. 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Your top stories this morning in the Rye-Hi Home Improvement Specialist News Center.
5: High, like really high, like probably 100 feet high. And then a lot of popping, a lot of things popping, a lot of things going off over there.
4: This woman was on Channel 10. This is not far from where a scrapyard caught fire. Excuse me, at Westport, Massachusetts. Again, they're still restricted on Route 6 right now, traffic-wise. Crews on the scene of that fire. Residents last night were urged to stay indoors out of concern of the smoke coming from that fire. Again, that is at Westport in Massachusetts. It's one of a number of fires that hit across the region. We had a house fire last night in Cumberland. Firefighters calling that house a loss out on Garvin Street. We had a brush fire in West Greenwich in the woods off Hopkins Hill Road. Firefighters in the night have been monitoring that as well. Also, Route 6 in Rehoboth, Mass. It was closed for a time on Monday afternoon. They had a mulch fire that broke out along a facilities right along that highway at Rehoboth in Massachusetts. WPR News Time is 5:35. Again, be careful with burning out there as conditions remain very dry. Looks like a little bit of rain is on the way coming up for tomorrow. Let's get the latest on Iran now. The U.S. military says that it sank 6 small boats to move to reopen the Strait of Hormuz up there. The Iranians firing missiles at the United Arab Emirates. Let's bring aboard ABC's Jonathan Carl, who has the latest this morning from Washington.
15: When I spoke with President Trump, he downplayed Iran's attacks, insisting it was, quote, not heavy firing. When I asked him about the missiles fired at the UAE, he told me they were shot down for the most part. One got through, not huge damage. Trump says ships are moving through the strait and the war is going well.
16: It's working out very nicely.
15: But most Americans disagree. Our new ABC News Washington Post Ipsos poll shows 61% called the war a mistake.
4: And again, that's ABC's Jonathan Carl reporting today in Washington, where Secret Service officers exchanged gunfire with an armed man near the White House on Monday. Let's bring aboard ABC's Hannah Batara with more on that story.
17: A suspect is in the hospital after a shootout on the National Mall. Secret Service agents exchanging fire with a gunman blocks from the White House. Coden Colburn, visiting D.C. from Michigan, heard the shots.
18: I was thinking, I want to get out of here, and I want to get my little brother and little sister out of here.
17: The Secret Service says a child was hit by the suspect's gunfire, but will recover. Authorities emphasizing they don't know if the suspect was in any way targeting the White House or government officials.
4: That's ABC's Hannah Batal reporting this morning. Latest on that cruise ship, which remains anchored off the Cape Verde Islands. They say medics are now going aboard. This is after a deadly outbreak of the Hanta virus there. Three are dead, three others are sick, and one in critical condition. Here's ABC's Victor Okendo.
19: Medics are now working to evacuate three people on board the Dutch-based ship, which has been refused permission to dock in Cape Verde off West Africa. Jake Rosemarin, one of 17 Americans trapped on board.
26: We're people, people with families, with lives, with people waiting for us at home.
19: Hantavirus is a rare but serious illness spread by exposure to rodents. It's the same virus that killed Gene Hackman's wife, Betsy Arakawa, last year.
4: That's ABC's Victor Okendo monitoring that situation. Again, that's off Cape Verde. Victor is in at Miami. At Dedham, Massachusetts, the live-in chef who accused Stefan Diggs of assault, taking the stand, the one-time Patriot, Mila Adams. I mean, Diggs came into her bedroom at his house and smacked her with an open hand. In his opening statement, Diggs' lawyers insisted their client, the former Patriot, did nothing wrong and that no one in the house at the time of the attack saw or heard anything out of the ordinary. Let's continue now around the world at 5:37. U.S. military taking out another accused drug boat. It's time in the Caribbean Sea. They say at least two people have been killed. Russia's defense ministry declaring a unilateral ceasefire in Ukraine to mark Victory Day. This would be on Friday and Saturday. The Russians are warning of a massive missile strike in Kyiv if the Ukrainians disrupt those celebrations in Russia. Authorities say a driver plowed into a crowd of people in Leipzig, Germany, killing two on Monday afternoon. This is ABC's Marcus Moore.
0: First responders treating victims in the street. Video showing the car with a shattered windshield and a crumpled front end. The horror unfolding around 5 p.m. on a street leading to the main shopping district in the city of Leipzig, southwest of Berlin. The city's mayor saying the car was driven at a high rate of speed into the shopping area. At least three victims remain in critical condition. Authorities taking the alleged driver into custody at the scene. A man now identified as a 33-year-old German citizen.
4: And that is ABC's Marcus Moore reporting. WPR News time is 5:39. A few other stories we have for you on our Tuesday morning. Look at this. It's Cinco de Mayo today. It's May the 5th. The WPR AccuWeather forecast from today. It's going to be windy and warm. We'll have more sunshine than clouds. Temperatures should get to the low to mid-70s. It will be cooler along the coast with winds out of the southwest coming in. Temperatures should hold in the 60s along coastal locations. Increasing clouds on the way tonight. Little rain works in for tomorrow. It's like more seasonable temperatures are on the way for the second half of the week as we hold in the low to mid-60s. Coming weekend, at least the first part of the weekend, looking a little bit unsettled. As always, your full forecast details are on the way in just a couple of minutes as the WPRO First News continues. Then we're rolling on a couple of other stories of note this morning. J.D. Vance is going to visit Iowa in his first visit since taking office to the state, where Republicans will cast the first votes to pick their party's next presidential nominee. The vice president will campaign on behalf of Republican Congressman Zach Nunn, who is facing a competitive seat to keep his congressional seat in the Des Moines area in the midterm elections. In the meantime, it's primary day across several states today. Again, they're picking candidates in the state of Ohio, primaries for U.S. Senate and governor. Michigan voters, they're going to fill a vacancy in the state Senate with race for the implications of the balance of power in Michigan. Tennessee has become the latest southern state to consider redrawing its congressional maps. Governor there, Bill Lee, calling lawmakers into special session in Nashville later on today to consider a plan that would break up that state's lone Democratic congressional district, which is in the city of Memphis. Guy accused of firebombing pro-Israeli marchers in Boulder is going to take a plead over 100 charges this week. Let's bring aboard ABC's Alex Stone with more on that story this morning.
1: 46-year-old Mohammed Salomon is facing over 100 state charges, including first-degree murder, attempted murder, and assault. He's accused of setting fire to a crowd at a pro-Israel march last summer on Boulder's famous Pearl Street Mall. He allegedly used a makeshift flamethrower and Molotov cocktails. A dozen people were injured, and a woman died 24 days after the attack. Now prosecutors tell ABC News Salomon is planning to plead guilty this week. He's also facing federal charges. Alex Stone, ABC News.
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3: No major issues to contend with so far on 95 North or South between Warwick and Pawtucket. Everything seems to be moving along okay on 195 East and West between the city and the state line. 610 inbound, 146 South are moving okay as you make your way toward
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9: Sometimes you can tell a lot about what someone wants to do offline by looking at what they do online. Let me tell you about Pinterest's first parenting trend report. Pinterest is a huge platform. They have 600 million monthly users, 80 billion searches per month. The report found a shift from the iPad kid era to now, when parents are actually more interested in real-world adventures and hands-on activities. The Global Trends and Insights lead at Pinterest told us, families are thoughtfully designing childhoods rooted in creativity, intention, and meaningful experiences. One psychologist we spoke to said he sees this as a reflection of parents' desire to build core capacities in their children: resilience, curiosity, self-regulation, empathy. These things don't grow automatically, but are built through lived experience. I'm Dr. Sanjay Gupta, helping you live a better life.
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4: 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Let's bring aboard meteorologist Joe Lundberg. He is speaking of lack of sleep. He's up bright and early with us this morning in the Seascape Lawn Care Weather Center with the WPRO AccuWeather Forecast.
7: More sun than clouds today. Breezy and warm this afternoon. A nice day, the high 72 to 76. Increasing clouds tonight, breezy and mild, low just 55. Mostly cloudy, breezy and mild tomorrow with a couple of showers in the afternoon, the high 65. For Thursday, clouds and some sunshine, high 64. Friday, partly sunny, breezy and cool, high 62. Saturday, rather cloudy, breezy and cool with some showers, especially in the afternoon, the high again, 62. WPRO's exclusive AccuWeather, I'm meteorologist Joe Lundberg.
4: Alrighty, Joe, WPR News Time is 5:46. It is time again for WPRO Sports. Rainy Detroit out last night, Red Sox and Tigers series opener. They asked fans to seek shelter as the game played on. I wonder what the guys are thinking about this. Kind of looking up at the sky. Red Sox, though, they finally added the drought as the rain falls, finally getting a hit with runners in scoring position. Jaron Duran's swinging a better bat lately.
23: High fly down the left field line. Go into ball. The corner. There goes Green taking a look. That ball is gone. Home run. Jaron Duran with a three-run homer. Red Sox have been looking for that for days, and the Sox jump in front.
4: There you go, another great club. Been looking for it all season. Dave O'Brien on Nesson along with Will Middlebrooks last night. Jaron Duran's three-run homer, that was the key shot in a five-run seventh inning. The Sox hold off the Tigers 5-4. Gives Peyton Tolley his first big league win. Boy, he was good again last night. Allowed just one hit over seven innings. He struck out eight for the victory. The ageless Aroldis Chapman, he pitched a hitless ninth inning. He hit 100 miles an hour, again with save number 373 of his career. That series continues tonight. It's a three-game series, game two between the Sox and Tigers. More in Detroit and more in the Red Sox coming up in a moment, both in the sports news for injury. In the Bronx, meantime, the YES Network's Michael Kay, a fellow Fordham Flash, paying tribute to the late John Sterling last night, and why not? Aaron Judge up there in the first inning. Yankees trying to sweep away the Orioles.
5: High drive, right center field, going back to Varus. It is high, it is far, it is gone! Aaron Judge, a Judgian blast. Here comes the Judge.
4: There you go, paying tribute to the great John Sterling. That was home run number 14 for Aaron Judge. He had four more RBIs. The Yankees complete a four-game sweep of the reeling Orioles 11-1 last night. The Chiefs boy, Cam Schlittler from Walthall, Mass., won his third straight start. He's 5-1 on the season. Pitched into the sixth inning. The Yankees have won 14 of their last 16, with the Rangers arriving tonight for the first of three in the Bronx. So the Red Sox are losing a player a day. It's word that Roman Anthony has been sent back to Boston. Had to leave last night's game in the second inning. He hurt his hand fouling off a foul pitch. As we all know, it has not gone according to script for Roman Anthony this year, hitting just .229, only one home run on the season. The Calder Cup playoffs resume tonight as the scene shifts to Springfield for, let's say together, pivotal game three in that best of five series between the P-Burns and the Thunderbirds. That series tied up at a game apiece. Providence bouncing back for a 2-1 win Sunday night after a series opening loss to Springfield at the Amp on a Friday night. WPR Sports Time is 5:49 this morning. What a run the Knicks are on. Three consecutive playoff routes. Jalen Brunson had 35 points. They draw first blood. It was actually more like first gash. The 76ers, 137-98. The Knicks right now, the first team in NBA history to win three straight playoff games by at least 25 points. Timberwolves, they've drawn first blood in their series with the Spurs. Anthony Edwards playing through that injury. He had 18 points. Timberwolves edged the Spurs at San Antonio, 104-102. Stanley Cup playoffs. Carolina hasn't lost a game yet. They're now up on the Flyers, 2-0. In overtime last night, Taylor Hall slipped the puck past former P-Bruin Danny Vladar. 18:54 of overtime. This is former Whalers edged the Flyers 3-2. Carolina up 2-0 in that series. Vegas Golden Knights drawing first blood in Las Vegas. Ivan Barbashev scored off a pass from Pavel Dureyev with 4:58 left. Knights beating the Anaheim Ducks 3-1 as again Vegas draws first blood in that series. Back to basketball, Luka Doncic of the Lakers, Oklahoma City guard Jalen Williams ruled out game one Western Conference semifinals as they deal with hamstring issues. The Pistons extending coach J.B. Bickerstaff after Detroit came back to beat the Magic. The Magic, by the way, making their coach walk the plank after that opening round collapse. Talking about the Red Sox and injury issues, same deal in Detroit. Tarik Skubal was scratched for last night's start with good reason. He's going to go under the knife. Elbow surgery for Tarik Skubal, again, the two best pitchers last year. Skubal and Garrett Crochet, both are on the injured list right now. He's going to miss a couple of months for the Tigers. Again, he felt a pain in his elbow, which is never good. The well-traveled Tyrod Taylor is going to play on. Football highlights, he has landed in Green Bay, where he'll carry the clipboard for Jordan Love. Now 15 NFL seasons, 100 games, 62 starts for Tyrod Taylor, who is headed up to the frozen tundra of Lambeau Field in Green Bay. Don't forget, WPRO Talk Sports every night. Kevin McNamara's got your full sports roundup. We do that every night, 6 until 7 o'clock, right here on WPRO. WPR News.
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0: So it'll be windy and warmer today. We'll have more sunshine than clouds. Temperatures across the interior, Rhode Island, low to mid-70s today. It's going to be cooler along the coast. Again, those southwesterly winds are really going to pick up. Again, very, very dry out there. We had a number of fires on Monday, and again, we're concerned about more today. Increasing clouds on the way tonight as we'll hold in the mid-50s. That's a mild night on the way. Some rain is going to work in for tomorrow into the afternoon and the evening, it looks like. Temperatures will hold in the mid-60s. Storms gone second half of the week. Temperatures will be more seasonable. Low to mid-60s on the way Thursday and Friday, and it looks like the coming weekend is going to start unsettled. As always, got your full forecast details on the way in just a couple of minutes as the WPRO First News continues. We're getting the latest on all the fires that we had. They're still on the scene of that scrapyard fire in Westport, Massachusetts. It's one of four fires that we're following this morning. The dry conditions. Got the latest in Iran, which is on the way as well. Jonathan Carl will join us from Washington. ABC's Hannah Batah is at the New England desk. We'll get an update. Stefan Diggs trial. Also going to head down to PPAC. Light 105's Heather Gersten is there. Is the historic theater. Shows off their equally historic Wolitzer organ. She's head away for a total rehabilitation. And we're going to be leaving next week. It'll be back for the 100th anniversary of the theater. And the stories all on the way coming up. Your top stories on the way. Rhode Island's Anchorman is also on the way, too, as he'll join us in about 10 minutes. It's the news and Gene Valicenti. WPR News Time. 5:56.
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2: Everything seems to be moving okay on both 95 and 195, getting in and out of Providence. A little under the speed limit on the 610 inbound between the Atlas Overpass and 95. Looks like overnight work has wrapped up for south at Frenchtown Road, 403. Things are moving much easier through there now. 295 looks pretty good north and south between Warwick and Attleboro. I'm Robin Murphy with your Right Now Traffic.
0: All righty, Robin. WPR Business News. Overseas markets have been trading lower after losses on Wall Street. Still profit-taking to record highs on last week. Of course, the market's watching the very latest between the U.S. and Iran. Oil prices had been on the rise again with the latest tensions there. Let's see how we're doing right now. We're all in the green for the futures. Those future contracts, Dow up 142. The S&P 25, NASDAQ is up 166. Those oil prices that we're following, we're down between 1% and 2%. The Brent crude is trading at $112 a barrel. That's your business news. WPR.
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6: Getting your heart broken can be really rough. It'll happen to most of us at some point in our lives. It's not just an emotional experience, it's a physical one too. Often described as getting the wind knocked out of you, a knot in your stomach, trouble sleeping. I recently spoke about this with Dr. Yoram Yovel, a psychiatrist and neuroscientist. He was on my podcast, Chasing Life. Now, he told me heartbreak doesn't have to last forever. And while your inclination might be to withdraw, isolate, and shut down, it's often the opposite of what supports healing. One of the things that helps us the most is reconnecting to other people you love. And the reverse is also true, he said. If someone you care about is struggling, don't give up on them. You hold the power to comfort loved ones that are in deep physical or emotional distress. I'm Dr. Sanjay Gupta, helping you live a better life.
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0: 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If you play hard and you play the game right, nobody really gets on you. 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Just play the game one way. You hit a ball in the gap, run. Boom, coming in hot.
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7: Well, high, like really high, like probably 100 feet high. And then a lot of popping, a lot of things popping, a lot of things going off over there.
6: Now, this one was on the news with Gene last night on Channel 10. That's not far from where a scrapyard caught fire in Westport, Massachusetts, which had Route 6 closed for a time. And residents in the area urged to stay inside. Their crew still on the scene of that fire. The smoke was seen for miles. Some of the number of fires across the region. We lost a house in Cumberland last night on Garvin Street. It's Greenwich firefighters there. The Lake Mishnock District monitoring a brush fire in the woods off Hopkins Hill Road. Also another section of Route 6 in Rehoboth, Massachusetts closed for a time following a mulch fire that occurred there. U.S. military says that it sank six small boats as it moved to reopen the Strait of Hormuz. The Iranians firing missiles at the United Arab Emirates. The first attack since the ceasefire took hold in early April. Let's get the latest on Iran now. ABC's Jonathan Carl is in Washington.
8: Video circulating on social media shows flames reaching toward the sky from an oil port in the United Arab Emirates after an Iranian strike, the first major attack since the ceasefire went into effect. When I spoke with President Trump, he downplayed Iran's attacks, insisting it was, quote, not heavy firing. When I asked him about the missiles fired at the UAE, he told me they were shot down for the most part. One got through. Not huge damage.
6: ABC's Jonathan Carl reports this morning. Let's head to the New England desk now. The trial of Stefan Diggs underway as we hear from this one-time chef who accuses him of assault. Here's ABC's Hannah Baton.
9: In a courtroom outside Boston, the woman who previously worked as a live-in chef for NFL star Stefan Diggs took the stand, describing the moment she says he attacked her.
10: He smacked me with an open hand.
9: Diggs, who was released by the Patriots in March, faces charges of felony strangulation and misdemeanor assault in battery. Mila Adams requested a moment to compose herself on the stand. Diggs denies the attack ever happened.
6: And again, that's ABC's Hannah Batal reporting from the New England desk. Got local entertainment news at 6:02 downtown at PFAC. The theater shows off its historic Wurlitzer organ, a rare organ soon to depart for a year. This is a long restoration effort. Going to make that century-old organ, which was built for the silent film era, ready for 2028 and the 100th anniversary of PFAC.
11: Makeover, which is really great about it, is it's all going to be original. Like it originally came out of the factory, it's going to be a magnificent restoration.
6: It's the organist there, Peter Skosinski, with Light 105's Heather Gerstein. Again, they'll say their farewells next week. And again, that organ should be fully restored in time for 2028. WPRO News Time is 6:03. It's time again for WPRO Sports. Red Sox finally getting a big hit as they erupt. They scored five times in rainy Detroit last night in the seventh inning. Aroldis Chapman made it stand up in the ninth inning. Peyton Tolley has his first big league win as the Red Sox beat the Tigers 5-4 series opener in Detroit. In the Bronx last night, Yankees complete a four-game sweep of the Orioles. It's an 11-1 rout. Aaron Judge, home run number 14 on the season. He drove in four runs. By the way, the Red Sox sending Roman Anthony back to Boston. He hurt his hand fouling off a pitch in the second inning last night. At Springfield tonight, pivotal game three is on the way. Best of five Calder Cup playoff series between the P Bruins and Springfield Thunderbirds tied apiece. Down the road in New York, the Knicks have drawn first blood. It was more like a first gash as they rout the Sixers last night at Madison Square Garden, 137-98. WPR News Time is 6:04. And speaking of four,
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13: No delays to report on 95 north or south right now, getting in and out of the Providence area. 610 inbound, a heavy ride between the Atwoods overpass and the 95 ramps. 195 looks good. No delays east or west between Providence and Fall River. I'm Robin Murphy with your right now traffic. Yeah,
6: one of the traffic notices we monitor the monitors. It looks like Route 6 remains restricted in Westport, Massachusetts as a result. This is in the area of that big scrapyard fire that they had there. Fire crews on the scene. Looks like one lane getting by both directions at Route 6 in Westport, Massachusetts. 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Windy and warm today. Temperatures low to mid-70s. It'll be cooler along the coast. Clouds going to build in tonight. Some showers arrive tomorrow as temperatures will be back in the 60s.
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18: Cinco de Mayo. Muy buena suerte de hoy. Good luck to you on Cinco de Mayo.
19: Happy Cinco de Gino.
18: Mexican restaurant holiday. It was nothing in Mexico. It commemorates an obscure Mexico's victory over the Second French Empire at the Battle of Puebla in 1862. One battle in 1862. The Mexicans made it's not a big deal in Mexico. However, the Mexican restaurants here in the U.S. glommed onto this thing, and then the beer companies followed. And now if you go to a certain tourist, you know, village in Mexico, you happen to be there today, then they celebrate Cinco de Mayo. But it's really for us and really for you to go to a Mexican restaurant. Cinco de Mayo.
19: Happy Cinco de Gino.
18: It's also Cinco de Gino. It's my birthday.
19: Yes, it is.
18: It's a bigger day, Tom, Cinco de Gino, I think.
19: Yes.
18: At least at my house. Cinco de Mayo, Cinco de Gino. All right, very good.
19: So does Diane cook steaks tonight? What do we got for dinner tonight?
18: She asked, where do you want to go?
19: There we go.
18: Where do you want to go out? I said, I don't know. I don't know. But, you know, if I don't give her an immediate answer, she asks me over and over again. So where do you want to? I don't know yet. Well, when do you think you'll know? Because it's the day. I don't know. I'll think. I'll see. Okay. All right. So we'll figure out what to do tonight. Cinco de Gino.
19: Should go to Don Jose's up on the hill for Cinco.
18: Maybe I'll go for Mexican food.
19: You know what? Why not?
18: I like Mexican food. I really like Mexican. Who doesn't like Mexican food?
19: I mean, you can find some bad Mexican spots, but
18: it's a little, the fat content's a little high, but who doesn't like Mexican food?
19: Telling you, the stuff at Don Jose's on the hill is great.
18: Is that Don the Julio's?
19: No, Don Jose's. Yeah. It's up
18: that's
19: right.
18: Been there a long time, that one.
19: Yes, it is. It's very good.
18: There's one over in the West Warwick side of Route 2. There's a bunch of them.
19: Oh, really?
18: Yeah. It's good. We're well represented with Mexican restaurants.
19: Oh, I thought you meant Don Jose's. Sorry.
18: No. Just another Mexican restaurant. I listened. It was quite the fiesta yesterday on the steps of the Metropolitan Museum of Art for the Met Gala. Now, at the Met Gala, do you know anybody who's ever gone to the Met Gala? I don't. The Met Gala used to be a classy event to raise money for the Metropolitan Museum of Art. And all the rich people, the society people, would put on their, their tuxedos, classic black, and the women would put on classic black gowns. Maybe sleeveless, I don't know, fashion's changed. And it was just a thing that people went to, and if you were invited, you didn't even know they had it. However, Anna Wintour, who runs Vogue magazine, she's the one that's supposed to be the inspiration for Devil Wears Prada and Prada 2. She decided to turn this thing into an event and started to invite the Hollywood crowd. And you know what happens when you invite them? You have people now showing up half-dressed, dressed like animals, figuratively, like lamb's heads on their head. Space aliens, half-dressed, undressed, dressed inside out. And now this becomes like a parade of silliness up the steps. And it becomes even an even bigger event than it was when it was just a non-event, kind of a classy event for rich people to go to. Now it's Kardashians show up, Jeff Bezos and his wife. By the way, she's a character, and she was posing out there preening on the steps. They were the big sponsors, and so a bunch of Hollywood A-listers said, well, if they're the sponsors, we're not going to go, because Jeff Bezos is the ruination of the world with Amazon. However, it was well attended, and it's $100,000 a ticket. It's not cheap. $350 a table. They give you a break on a table. So this is the Met Gala yesterday, and I saw some of them showed up in, like, silver masks, alien costumes, like some of the people Dr. Smith met on Lost in Space. They were at the Met last night.
9: A fashion moment created and captured as the steps of the Met transformed into the world's most exclusive runway. On the first Monday in May, it is the only place to see and be seen.
20: It's expression, it's fun.
21: I'm dreaming it and I'm being it tonight.
22: It's origami, so it's sort of inspired by my grandfather's culture.
23: I'm just focused about finding a way to sit down.
9: A party with a purpose, all of this raising money for the Costume Institute and its first ever exhibit in a brand new gallery. The theme for the exhibit is costume art. As for the gala dress code, it's fashion is art, opening up interpretations from subtle to spectacular and everything in between.
18: Okay, now, there were some stars who actually showed up just like in kind of classy gowns. A few and far between. Best Dressed Stars 2026 Met Gala. Who they're going with? Vogue says Beyonce, her triumphant return. She looked okay. Who else? Emma Chamberlain. I said she was all right. I look crazy kind of a gown. I'm looking at her. Ashley Graham. Now, what she looks like, she bought that off the rack. These are the normal ones. The other ones dressed up like potatoes and half animals and Egyptian things from Osiris and stuff like that.
19: The Rock
18: anyway, Met Gala. Now look, Cara Delevingne. Is that her name? Delevingne? She actually wore Ralph Lauren a classy black dress. She won't be invited back next year. And then the guys, too, they get into it. Pink tuxedos, guys in dresses. It's a whole thing, Met Gala.
19: The Rock wore a skirt last night.
18: Who? The Rock?
19: The Rock.
18: The Rock wore a skirt last night?
24: The Rock. I feel great. Well, what I shared with Tom Brown's team is that, that first they sent this, illustrations over, and hey, is DJ going to be cool with this pleated skirt? And I was like, well, look, in our culture, Polynesian culture, we rock lava lavas, we rock skirts. The most masculine men, but not that I'm one of them, but the most masculine men wear lava lavas and skirts.
18: Okay, so he's got an explanation as to why he wore a skirt. It's not like a politically correct thing. It's just my culture.
19: Yes.
18: Polynesian culture. Some Hawaii, right?
19: Yeah, he's got
18: Hawaii.
19: Well, Memphis, but yeah, he's got his
18: family Hawaiian roots.
19: He's got Hawaiian roots. Yeah,
18: yeah, that's right. He's got a lava dress or whatever you call it. Anyway, there were some who looked okay and others who looked like crazy characters out of a science fiction show. Let's keep going. Britney Spears was not there last night. Britney was not there last night. Britney pleaded out to the DUI and the drug charge. She took a lesser charge. She didn't show up in court yesterday. Her lawyer was able to enter the plea. She pleaded guilty. She agrees to see a psychiatrist once a week and a psychologist, I think, once a month, psychiatrist once a week, and she's in rehab and promises never to do it again.
0: The California Highway Patrol says when they pulled over Britney Spears for erratic driving, she was intoxicated with both drugs and alcohol. Now she's agreed to plead guilty to a lesser count of reckless driving rather than DUI to avoid a trial and jail time. The judge ruling,
1: she's released on 12 months of summary probation.
0: In addition to 12 months of probation, Spears must enroll in an alcohol recovery program and get mental health help.
18: Isn't she getting mental health help? Hasn't that been going on for all of her life?
19: We thought.
18: Britney Spears, the mother of the year. How's Dolly Parton doing? See, Dolly never gets in trouble. I mean, occasionally she says something controversial. And she lied about the size of her chest for years, right? She finally came clean to Johnny Carson. Implants. Anyway, she's got a lot of money. She runs Dollywood, and she's had a fantastic career. And she's one of these country music stars that plays every instrument. Like plays the piano, then she goes to the banjo. Anyway, she's got health challenges, and she's been sick for a while. But she says, you know, I'm being treated. Whatever I have can be treated. But I have to cancel almost like the rest of the year's performances, including my exclusive date in Vegas. Nothing for the rest of the year from Dolly Parton.
2: And I have some good news and a little bad news.
3: Dolly Parton is focusing on her health. In an Instagram update on May 4th, the icon gets candid with fans about her recent challenges after experiencing health complications in 2025. After previously postponing her Las Vegas residency, Dolly admits she needs more time before she's ready to take the stage.
2: Now, the bad news is it's going to take me a little while before I'm up to stage performance level, because some of the meds and treatments make me a little bit swimmy-headed, as my grandma used to say.
18: Mm. Okay. You know, if given the chance, I'd go see her.
19: Absolutely.
18: Yeah, she's like a legacy act. I would go see her.
19: You have to.
18: So Barbara Mandrell once. Kind of the same act, almost. You know who Barbara Mandrell is?
19: Not a clue.
18: Oh, no. She was big in her day. Let's just leave it at that. But she's kind of a Dolly Parton type. She plays all the instruments. Where the hell did I see her? Foxwoods? I don't remember. It was a long, long time ago. Anyway, I'd go see Dolly Parton. And I'd go to Dollywood, too. If I ever happen to find myself in Pigeon Forge, Tennessee, I'll go to Dollywood.
19: Dollywood looks fun. Those
18: Dollywood
19: rides look good.
18: Looks cool. And, you know, sometimes she comes out in the Dolly coach, and she's part of their parade. Yeah, and the crowd goes crazy.
19: It's like watching Mickey Mouse come down Main Street, USA.
18: Well, she's the Mickey Mouse of her place. Can you imagine owning your own theme park and the thing's a cash cow?
19: Yeah.
18: Wow.
19: I mean, and they are putting in unbelievable rides over there.
18: Yeah, no, this is something. Pigeon Forge, Tennessee, she lives nearby. She lives like up the hill somewhere. There was another country music star. He had his own. Oh, what was the name? Birdie, Conway.
19: Conway Twitty.
18: Had Twitty City.
19: Twitty City.
18: His own amusement park. Yeah.
19: Twitty City.
18: Twitty City, Conway Twitty. And he lived there.
19: It's next to the Red Panda.
18: Yeah, it's next to the Red Panda. No, Conway Twitty, he had his own amusement park, and he lived there, and you could see his house. You're right, it's like Mickey Mouse living at Disney.
19: Twitty City.
18: So Conway Twitty, I wonder if she got the idea from him. She's got Dolly Wood. This is something. Yeah. All right, let's keep going. That's enough. That's enough good news. You must be punished. Stefan Diggs was in court yesterday, opening testimony of the former chef, who says, I had sex with him, by the way. We were chef, but I cooked for him in many other ways. And then until he decided to throttle me and choke me. And that's what this is all about. She's charging him with assault. And she's in trial. She testified. She says, yeah, we had an affair. We had sex. But I was a chef. And, one day he just, you know, lost it. He's, and, you know, wanted to almost kill me. And he denies it all. He denies it all. All of this playing out in the Karen Reed Memorial Courthouse.
4: And first of all, we are in day two. More cross-examination is expected today. More witnesses are expected, but it's unclear if Steph Diggs will take the stand in his own trial. Now, this trial has moved quickly. We're already in day two after seven jurors were seated yesterday. Now, Diggs is facing felony strangulation or suffocation and misdemeanor assault and battery charges. The charges stem from an alleged December 2nd incident at Diggs' Dedham home, where his former personal chef, Myla Adams, told police that Diggs hit and choked her during a dispute over payment. She took the stand yesterday, and at times it turned contentious.
18: Yeah, he denies it. She said, no, it happened.
5: I made a criminal report to have a report to document it.
7: So documentation was important to you, right?
5: Yes.
7: The story that you just told to this jury under oath was very different from what you told to Officer Ellis. Do you agree with me?
5: Yes. I was begging for my money since that day. He's in a very public relationship with Cardi B. So I did not put a lot of things in the police report.
18: Okay. Well, you get the lawyers going to crack the case a little bit here and there, right? Around the edges. Yeah, he's with... Is he still with Cardi B? I thought he...
19: Who knows?
18: Because the other day he put out a video mad at Cardi B.
19: It's one day they're together, they're in, they're out, they're in, they're out, they're
18: Boy,
19: in, they're out.
18: This guy's got a lot going on in his life, huh? How does he keep track of everything? The baby mamas?
19: The partying?
18: The partying in between, the trial, and then playing a little football every now and then, a little practice.
19: He's a free agent right now. He's with nobody at the moment.
18: Well, is he in shape?
19: Yeah, he'll stay in shape, but I don't know where he's going to end up next year. The Patriots released him at the end of the year last year. He could be repicked back up by the Patriots, but
18: God forbid they have anything of a scandal at the Patriots.
19: Oh, God, no.
18: Got this guy loose. Next.
19: Yeah.
18: All right, let's stay in Massachusetts just a second. There was a person that attempted to jump off the Gold Star Bridge.
19: Connecticut.
18: That's Connecticut. Gold Star's in Connecticut. I'm thinking of the Bragg. The Bragg's Fall River. But the Gold Star's the big one. Groton, New London area. Regional news, someone attempted to jump off the Gold Star Bridge, but they grabbed the person and saved them.
8: And good morning. When Groton officers Brian Albee and Christopher Brillin arrived, they found a man straddling the bridge security barrier. They began talking with him, building trust and working to calm the situation. The incident started around 4:48 p.m. Sunday when Groton ambulance personnel were crossing the bridge and spotted a man with one leg over the top of the security barrier. Officers pled with the man to come down. At one point, he asked Officer Albee if he would give him a hug. Albee says yes, but he added he needed to come down first. The man agreed to climb down. Officer Albee slowly walked toward him, and the two embraced in a heartbreaking but also bittersweet kind of moment.
18: Okay, got the guy. It's a Groton, New London area on the Gold Star Bridge, which is that big, big stretch of the highway that goes over. And you look to the right as you're coming back to Rhode Island, you see the submarines. If they happen, he's sticking out of those giant sheds that they build the man in. Let's stay in Connecticut for just a second. Where the governor signed legislation yesterday to prohibit ICE from wearing face masks when they do their job in Connecticut, which is sets up a constitutional fight. It'll go to federal court because the governor has no authority over federal agents.
10: Governor Ned Lamont signed the bill into action as the 2026 legislative session nears its end.
25: We didn't waste any time. We signed the bill. It is the law of the land here in the state of Connecticut. We're standing up and fighting for each and every one of you, and we're not going to forget it. And that's what Connecticut is all about.
10: The bill is comprehensive, covering several aspects of immigration enforcement. Along with stopping warrantless arrests and making it easier to sue an ICE agent, the bill also stops federal, state, and local officials from covering their faces and requires them to wear a badge or a name tag. Another notable clause in the bill restricts someone from becoming a police officer if they have less than 480 hours of training. According to the bill, ICE agents receive about 376 hours of training.
18: Okay. Other states have tried this. Other jurisdictions have tried it. The ICE does what it wants to do. It wears the mask and go ahead, go arrest. You're going to want to arrest? You're going to arrest an ICE agent? It's as silly as telling an FBI agent he can't wear a suit. He's got to wear a uniform, but says FBI whenever he operates in Connecticut. Keep in mind, Lamont's running for re-election. He's a Democrat, wants another term, so he's pandering to that part of the base. But anyway, they signed the bill, and we'll see what it comes to. You're going to arrest an ICE agent if he wears a mask in Connecticut, and then we'll call the lawyers on that? That's Connecticut. In other ICE news, Judge DeBose, a federal judge here in Rhode Island, released a guy wanted on murder charges out of another country. He's an illegal. They grabbed him, brought him before her. She released him.
17: That earned her the ire of Homeland Security. They blasted her as another Democrat judge going soft on crime. However, she says, wait a minute. Hold on. The prosecutor didn't tell me this guy's background. I would have never done that. And even one of the attorneys says, his own attorney said, I never knew that charge existed. They didn't even tell me. I would have never asked for his release. So Judge DeBose is now weighing whether or not she ought to punish the prosecutor who brought the case before her and didn't inform her of the guy's background. All right, pick it up. We have more from NBC 10.
6: In that hearing, he was very apologetic and admits that he messed up. Now, at the heart of this case is Brian Rafael Gomez. He's wanted for murder in the Dominican Republic. I've received a copy of his international arrest warrant, which alleges he and another person together shot two people in 2021. One of those people died. Gomez was arrested for assault in Worcester earlier this month, and ICE detained him in Rhode Island, but Judge Melissa DeBose ordered his release pending a hearing. At that, DHS put her on blast, publicly calling her a, quote, activist Biden-appointed judge, a message picked up on conservative TV and social media. But in court documents, a federal prosecutor admitted he never told DeBose about the murder warrant because ICE told him not to.
17: Ah, okay. So they DHS blasted her on the website. The Justice Department has apologized to her. It doesn't seem like she's satisfied with that. Today we're going to understand and we're going to find out if she wants to punish these authorities anymore for either misleading her or leaving important stuff out. So that's the other side of the Judge DeBose story in federal court in Providence at 6:25 on Cinco de Gino.
11: Happy birthday, Belisaki. Why don't you come down to Kennedy Plaza and I'll give you your birthday present.
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13: We're getting busy, but things are still moving okay on both 95 and 195 getting in and out of Providence. 610 inbound running under the speed limit between the Toby Street overpass and 95. In the Bay State, 95 northbound, heavy volume with a handful of slowdowns just after Newport Avenue heading up into and through Mansfield. 24 southbound got a crash near Innovation Way in Fall River. Watch for brake lights there. I'm Robin Murphy with your right now traffic.
12: From the Seascape Lawn Care Weather Center.
0: Sunshine and some clouds today. A warm breeze this afternoon, high 72 to 76. Increasing cloudiness, breezy and mild tonight, though 55. Tomorrow, mostly cloudy, breezy and not as warm, with a couple of showers in the afternoon, high 65. With WPRO's...
14: You ever see those ridiculous testosterone commercials? 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You know, you've seen them. Hey, guys, you know, take this pill. It's all nonsense. Everything's perfect. Guys, get it. 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
17: 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At 1165 Main Avenue in Warwick, right across from the Shell Plaza, right by the diagonally across from the Shell Station over there, the Crown Plaza Hotel. Plenty of parking. Go see Paul. 861-1194. 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All right, it is 6:30 on the button. Bill Hapman has your headlines bottom of the hour.
1: It's like Mr. T. Gene and his prediction in Rocky III. You remember that? Pain. This is the WPR News at 6:30.
2: If the strait remains closed, into the month of June, I think by July 4, we'll be at all-time record
1: high. It's the pain at the pump. That's Gas Buddy's Patrick Johann as the stalemate continues in Iran.
2: We could be seeing a national average rise to 455 to 475 by the time Memorial Day rolls around.
1: That's just in a couple of weeks. It's been a series of fires this week. We know across the region. There's also a major fire up the road at Millis, Massachusetts, at a Christmas tree farm that caught fire. Conditions very dry here across New England. I know Gene is going to be heartbreaking over this news. There's word that Barry Manilow is going to have to delay his Las Vegas residency. He's doing better, he says. He posted on Instagram. He's recovering from cancer treatment. We know Barry Manilow. He writes the songs, and he writes on Instagram that he is still planning shows in London next month. In WPR Sports, Red Sox series opening win over the Tigers, 5-4 at rainy Detroit last night. Yankees complete a four-game sweep of the Orioles. A 12-1 route of Baltimore in the Bronx on Monday night. WPR News time is 6:31.
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13: Both sides of 95, busy but moving in and out of downtown Providence. It is slow on the 610 inbound right around the Toby Street overpass all the way out to 95. 195 eastbound is getting heavy as well between Gaino Street and the Washington Bridge. Westbound, busy but moving past Broadway. Got some work slowing things down. 138 westbound on the Jamestown Bridge. I'm Robin Murphy with your Right Now Traffic.
1: 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The WPRO AccuWeather forecast, windy and warm today, more sun than clouds, temperatures low to mid-70s. It'll be cooler along the coast. Again, concern about fire danger. Wind advisories have been issued today. A gale warning issued up and down Narragansett Bay. Rain's going to get in here for tomorrow, then more seasonable temperatures.
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5: 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The report found a shift from the iPad kid era to now, when parents are actually more interested in real-world adventures and hands-on activities. The Global Trends and Insights lead at Pinterest told us, families are thoughtfully designing childhoods rooted in creativity, intention, and meaningful experiences. One psychologist we spoke to said he sees this as a reflection of parents' desire to build core capacities in their children: resilience, curiosity, self-regulation, empathy. 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I'm Dr. Sanjay Gupta, helping you live a better life.
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17: 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Stop at any branch. Or if you need to, go see Brian. He's up on the second floor. Take the steps. Tell me so I'm on the commercial. He looks great. And tell me you heard about it on the radio. 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

0: Rajasthan friends, I think.
1: Rajasthan.
0: Rajasthan. They're very big over there, and they're making their splash on social media with their version of Happy Birthday. Happy birthday to you.

0: Very kind of you. Very kind of you. 363, happy birthday, Gene. Have a great trip around the sun. 226, rumor has it Barry Manilow will be waking up early and giving Gene a call to wish him happy birthday. Barry's out in Palm Springs, but he's not doing too well. Huh? He's also canceling some performances. Barry Manilow. The Barry Manilow story is infinitely better than if he had
1: come on the show,
0: called in for the interview. It's much better that he hadn't called in for the interview. We got more mileage out.
1: It's one of the great show moments.
0: Yeah, you know, you want to interview Barry Manilow? Sure, why not? Okay, all set up. Monday, he'll come in. Monday, this is Friday. Let me go out and buy Barry Manilow's book. Let me go find Barry Manilow's book. Let me waste the weekend reading Barry Manilow's book from cover to cover.
1: Yep.
0: And let me chat about it with Diane driving somewhere. Oh, Barry Manilow, very close to his grandfather. He grew up in New York and became a singer. And the whole, he wrote jingles, the Band-Aid jingles, stuff like that. I'm excited to interview Barry Manilow. I come in Monday morning and I say, Tom, what time is Barry calling in? And what do you tell me?
2: You get nothing. You lose. Good day, sir.
0: No, Barry's not calling in. Well, why not? Well, he lives in Palm Springs. It's very early. He doesn't want to. He can't get up. Well, then why did his people arrange an interview with Barry Manilow Monday in Providence? Well, wait. I never got an answer to that. Anyway, Tom, we can't harbor grudges, though. Barry's getting up there.
1: No, but we will remind him that he did cancel us.
0: We will remind him that he screwed us if we ever get a chance to get him on. No, I don't know. Maybe Barry ought to hang it up a little bit. And sometimes you go, now look at Frankie Valli. Frankie Valli, they make fun of him on TikTok. Because he looks like Ahmed, the ventriloquist puppet. And they prop him up and he looks like the Death Stare. There is a time to go. You know, Johnny Carson.
1: He left.
0: That's it. My final show, top of my game, you'll never see me again. And that's exactly what happened. He never performed again. He made one TV appearance on David Letterman, didn't speak.
1: Nope, he said, I'm not going to do it.
0: No, I'm not going to do it. And he left. Isn't that something? Not to stay too long. Now, wait, this is not a Tony Bennett. Stay too long.
1: Jerry Lewis
0: could have quietly, you know, retired from appearances. Who left? Who went on Classic? Johnny Carson. Who left? Classic.
1: Who left, Bill?
3: Oh, I was going to say, of those who stayed at the dance, Tony Bennett. Gene, you forgot him. He said Tony Bennett.
0: I saw him all the time. Whenever he came to Rhode Island, I made a point of seeing him. And last time I saw him at Pete Pack, was a shame.
3: How about Sinatra, too, at Foxwoods back in the day?
0: Tony Bennett sang the same song twice, didn't know where the hell he was, was wandering behind the stage.
3: Yeah.
0: It's a good thing my friend Dr. Freed was there in case he broke his hip. I would have had to send David up on the stage.
3: And Sinatra.
0: Sinatra, too long. Yeah. Sinatra had the prompters. The sun feeding him the lines. Bam. Yeah. So, it's tough to get him to go. Plus, you know, Bill, every time you roll pop out, it's money in the bank. Do another one, Tony.
3: Well. Oh, Gene, this is so good. It's emotional, Gene.
0: It is.
3: It's so bad. As you told me once when we met, he's such a phony, he's authentic. It's so bad, it's good.
0: It's so bad, it's good. Looking in their eyes. Like Scarface movie. It's so bad.
3: It's so bad, it's good. Never realized how happy you made Mandy.
4: It's unbelievable, these songs. Hit after hit.
3: You gave without taking.
0: Cruelty, Seagulls. Too bad Sabina doesn't pull a Johnny Carson. Cruelty.
3: Sabina. Where did that come from?
0: Sabina's running for re-election.
3: Is she, Gene?
0: Now, she showed up at McKee's endorsement party. Or his Annette's election announcement.
3: Did he acknowledge her?
0: We know there's bad blood between them.
3: Yeah.
0: Those two.
3: Uh-huh.
0: 580, John Sterling passed as a Yankee announcer.
3: So sad.
1: Yes, we did that yesterday.
0: Did you know that he was a DJ at right here on WPRO in the 60s?
1: Was he really?
3: Yeah, I had a little quick stint here,
0: Did you find any of his tape?
3: I did not, no.
1: Did Holland Cook's got to have that somewhere,
0: Holland
1: right?
0: Cook's the one who told me.
3: Yeah, he could probably find it.
0: He said he was here in the 60s.
3: What a run he had, Gene.
0: Yep. 840, happy birthday, Gene. Hey. G-E-A-N. I'll take it.
3: It's 2026, Gene.
0: 699, happy birthday, Gene. It's my birthday as well. 226, Gene, 1 year old. 497, Gene, maybe Patrice will come out of a birthday cake tonight. I doubt that.
3: That's good.
0: A wise guy. Gene, are the Cubans bombing Channel 10 with sonic waves? Tom, is that a reference to the open of the 6 o'clock news last night?
1: Now, you had...
0: Is that...
1: I was concerned that we had another... Bill, can I tell you, I thought...
4: You got it?
1: He had... Yeah, I'm pulling it up right now. I thought he pulled... I thought he had a Mario last night.
0: You thought I got Mario?
4: I'm all scared, Gene.
0: Well, I had a stroke or something?
1: Yes. Yeah. I thought you were going to get taken out last night.
0: Nothing quite as sophisticated as that. The lead to the story came in last minute.
4: Yeah.
0: I didn't have a chance
4: just
0: to look
4: the fire.
0: At it. Was last
4: the
0: minute, 30
4: fire?
0: Seconds before.
4: Yeah.
0: And there were misspellings and errors in it.
4: No, get out.
0: And try as I valiantly to read it. Even I couldn't read it because
4: stay
0: just like, what
1: Bill,
0: the
1: I've
0: hell?
1: Never, I've done
0: I know it's Route 6 where the fire
4: yeah,
0: was.
4: Yeah, it's a Westport, yeah.
0: But I'm like, what? So,
1: Bill, this is absolutely amazing.
4: It
1: listen
4: happens.
1: To this.
4: It happens
0: he's texting
4: time.
0: Me right after. Yeah. Are you have a stroke? Did I have a stroke?
4: Texting you on the air.
1: You okay?
0: Yeah, you okay?
5: From Westport tonight, where off Route 6, there was a scrap metal fire that is really burning tonight, and you could see that right there. This is hours after it started.
6: M-O-O-K, mook!
0: No, not a mook.
4: You better. Listen to this guy in here, Gene.
7: Oh, it's so easy. Oh,
4: listen man. To this guy over here.
1: I sit down and I just read.
4: He does a soccer interview, Excellent. And he thinks he's all good here, right?
0: Are you Jeez. Okay? Did you have a stroke? Did you get Mario'd? Did I get Mario'd?
1: Yeah, did you get Mario'd?
0: No.
4: Gene, did you fire the person who wrote that?
0: No.
1: Yeah, I would have demanded it. I would have demanded it.
4: Bill Jorgensen him, Gene?
0: Bill Jorgensen would have canned him, but not me. Who wrote this?
4: Did you lay him out? Gene, listen.
0: No, it's just one of those things. Late breaking news, lead gets in. You know,
4: you're a good guy, Gene.
0: Yeah,
4: it's all right.
1: I mean,
4: it's good. It's okay.
5: From Westport tonight, where a
4: don't do this.
5: A Route 6 scrap on Route 6, off Route 6, there was a scrap metal.
8: I'm not one to criticize. But,
0: No, you're not. You.
4: He had a few too.
0: No. So. Graffiti.
4: Graffiti.
0: It's called graffiti. Graffiti.
1: Oh.
0: All right.
4: It's all right, Gene.
0: You
4: do this long enough, you're bound to have a couple of those, right?
0: Yeah. 487, happy birthday, Gene. Today marks 1 year since my dog Whiskey passed.
4: Oh, no.
0: Well,
1: like that.
0: I thanks for sharing.
4: Mm.
0: No. It's important to
4: it
0: you.
4: It is important. Family, Gene.
0: 323, happy birthday, Mr. 401.
4: There you go.
0: 578, look up Barry Manilow sings to Quagmire from Family Guy. I did not know that.
4: No.
0: Happy birthday, Gene. Hope you have a wonderful day. Amtrak Rich, one of our top listeners.
1: Love Amtrak Rich.
4: Oh, yeah.
0: Amtrak Rich, a good guy.
9: Hey, Balasaki. I'm at Kennedy Plaza, and I got a Rip the Bus roaring in the background.
4: Go ahead.
9: All right, go ahead.
0: Okay, I am not Balasaki. People confuse. They think I'm Bel. No. Balasaki is the gravelly voice nut.
1: Uh-huh.
0: Who wanted to assassinate me.
1: Uh-huh.
0: I've got Janine Pirro on this now.
4: Okay.
0: Looking for her. We know who she is.
1: We know who Balasaki is.
4: We do.
0: And I'm going to have mercy on her soul. I'm not going to have Chief Perez go arrest her.
4: No.
0: But I know who she is.
4: She had a rough day.
0: So she is... Tom, what is it? She calls me Balasaki?
1: She calls you Balasaki.
0: Balasaki or something.
1: Where is this?
10: Somebody ought to shoot you in the head.
0: Yeah. But she is actually shoot me in the head.
4: Over Kennedy Plaza.
0: Well, isn't that a little extreme?
4: People get really upset about Kennedy Plaza.
0: Just because I said the buses ought to come out of Kennedy Plaza?
4: Man, jeez. Yeah.
0: God, can't we all get along?
4: I know. Emotional.
0: Apparently not.
4: They're ripped apart.
9: You're a piece of s***.
0: That's nice. That was the opener.
9: I think somebody should shoot you in the head.
4: Oh.
0: Not even a chest shot, a leg shot, right in the head, huh?
9: Yeah, the people that take the buses don't want their bus place moved.
0: No, they don't.
9: All right, Mr. Balasaki.
0: Okay. She goes, me Balasaki.
4: It's ripped to people, huh, Gene?
0: Jeez. I'm attempted assassination. It's not funny.
4: Oh. Yeah.
9: You are the most sickening man I've ever met in Rhode Island.
0: Now, that's saying something. Now, hold on. That is saying something. I am not the most sickened man. I'm sure I'm not the most sickened man you've ever met.
4: You shoved that woman in Narragansett. You remember that?
0: Don't get her.
1: Oh, Stella.
0: Stella.
1: Stella.
0: It's another one.
11: Who are these people?
4: Who are they, Mr. Speaker?
0: You.
4: Mr. Justice, right?
0: What are you going to tell us? What's going on? Judge Chikarchi? Your Honor? Chikarchi's going.
4: Yeah, you think so?
0: Yeah,
4: that's a good gig, Gene.
0: Yeah, he wants the Supreme Court.
3: getting the robe fitted.
0: Well, Bill, you have an up there. Great office.
3: The best.
0: Great office you up there.
3: Right? Lifetime,
0: the
3: too?
0: Takes you right up. The like, suite of offices. Everything's good.
3: Yeah.
0: Oh, yes.
11: In Westport 6 Fire. Happy birthday, Gene.
12: Thank you.
3: Listen to this guy. You one slip up, Gene, and they're all over you, huh?
0: Take a stroke on the air, and they're thinking the Cubans are bombarding you with sound waves or something. You people.
3: Who are these people, Jim?
0: Who are these seagulls? Did you have a stroke? No, I didn't have a stroke.
1: Oh, man. Right.
3: It's tough to edit on the fly, Jim.
1: Oh, it's more funny than that or Twitty World.
0: Conway Twitty's place, then. Twitty City.
1: Twitty City?
0: Yeah. I think he sold it.
3: Just right out of Mary Tyler Moore. It really is.
0: All right, Tom. Take a quick break, and we come back. Pull up the business report.
1: You can do it here. Why not? You got time.
0: Well, go ahead. If we're not watching the clock.
1: Yeah. Yesterday was a bad day.
0: Yesterday, Wall Street was down 557. So while you slept, with all this commotion going on in the Gulf, which we'll get to as well, Trump says there's nothing left of Iran, and if they dare shoot at one of our naval vessels today, we're going to blow them up to smithereens. It's like he's watching the Bugs Bunny cartoons. I'll blow you to smithereens. The Dow dropped 557. Pre-market trading, you're going to recoup about 157 of it. So not the greatest day today.
13: From ABC News, Wall Street Now. Growing concern about a potential escalation of the war in the Middle East drove stocks lower Monday. The Dow Jones fell 557 points to close back below 49,000. The S&P gave up 0.4%. The Nasdaq slipped 0.2%. The same worries about the war sent oil prices higher. The international benchmark Brent crude shot up nearly 6% overnight, topping $114 a barrel. The national average for gas, meanwhile, is up 31 cents in a week, according to AAA. Flying instead of driving? That may cost more as well. Industry analysts tell the Wall Street Journal that the shutdown of discount carrier Spirit Airlines is likely to push airfares up across the board. It's May 5th, Cinco de Mayo, and some major restaurant chains are celebrating. Chipotle is offering free chips and queso with an entree purchase. House margaritas are $6 at Chuy's, and 7-Eleven has buy one, get one free burritos. Jim Ryan, ABC News.
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8: 195 eastbound, slow between 95 and the Washington Bridge. Now westbound is under the speed limit from the Pawtucket Avenue on-ramp out past Broadway. 95 southbound is slow after Smithfield Ave, heading down towards the 610. Watch for brake lights both sides of 95, hopping onto 195 east. Stop and go, 610 inbound, start to finish. Crews dealing with a crash involving a vehicle fire. 24 southbound at Innovation Way. All traffic southbound is being detoured off at exit 10. Northbound is backed up, getting past that scene across the street. I'm Robin Murphy with your Right Now Traffic.
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25: Sunshine and some clouds today. A warm breeze this afternoon, high 72 to 76. Increasing cloudiness, breezy and mild tonight, though 55. Tomorrow, mostly cloudy, breezy and not as warm, with a couple of showers in the afternoon, high 65. With WPRO's exclusive AccuWeather, I'm meteorologist Joe Lundberg.
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7: One, two, three, four. Get up, get on up. Get up, get on up. Stay on the scene. Get on up. I like a sex machine.
5: Sex machine. Get up. Gene Gene, the sex machine. No. That is fake news.
7: Get up, get on up. 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
5: 363. Gene, happy birthday. You're my birthday twin. I hate the way our day was stolen by a beer company. They wanted to sell more beer off the Mexican holiday, which is not much of a holiday. It's an obscure little battle. They don't even remember it. We made a big deal. Anybody? 359. Somebody just said there's a car fire. 95 North just past 295. I see it. Anybody else spotting this? Is the traffic packing up over there? 95 North just past 295. Car fire would be in the right hand lane. It might be over to the shoulder now. Car was up in flames, let me know. 226, it may be your birthday, but you give the gift of laughter to us daily. Happy birthday. Well, thank you very much.
8: Yo, Gene Gene, the dancing machine is...
5: Gene Gene, the dance. Good morning, Governor. How are you? 477, I think the worst example of staying too long was Dick Clark on those New Year's Eve shows.
9: I agree.
5: Yeah, stay way too long. So you got Sinatra, Tony Bennett, Barry Manilow, Frankie Valli. Now, you know who left? I'm thinking, you know who left, I think, just in time? Dean Martin got out. Did you find that clip?
9: I got to still go through it. It's a 45-minute interview.
5: There's a clip. Larry King is interviewing Frank Sinatra, and he asked him about Dean Martin leaving a... it was a kind of a Rat Pack tour they put together with him,

0: Sammy Davis, Dean Martin, and I think Liza Minnelli at some point or something. And one night, Dean just said, you know, I'm tired, I've had enough, and he left, and he never came back. And Sinatra tells the story. He said, what, you're leaving? He said, yeah, I got to go. And that was it. So I think Dean Martin, you could put in the category of left while he still has some gas in the tank, which is the way we should all go out. It's 7 o'clock.
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2: Liza Gino. Minnelli.
3: Yeah. I hate to say it. Gene from the Rye-High Home Improvement Specialist News Center. 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
4: It was black smoke, like really, really dark smoke. And it was kind of just chaos when we first got here.
3: Now, this guy on Channel 10, Gene, introduced him last night to breaking news at 6. Westport, Mass. Traffic is still restricted after that scrapyard caught fire there. We'll have a number of fires across the region. It's very dry around here and windy as well. Another part of Route 6 in Westport, Mass. Was closed, or I should say Rehoboth, Mass. Excuse me. Closed by a mulch fire Monday afternoon. There was a brush fire off Hopkins Hill Road in West Greenwich, and we lost a house last night in a fire in Cumberland. The shaky truce, as we've been calling it, continues to hold. The U.S. and Iran. This is after U.S. warships began escorting vessels through the Strait of Hormuz.
5: When I spoke with President Trump, he downplayed Iran's attacks, insisting it was, quote, not heavy firing. When I asked him about the missiles fired at the UAE, he told me they were shot down for the most part. One got through, not huge damage. Trump says ships are moving through the strait and the war is going well.
6: It's working out very nicely.
5: But most Americans disagree. Our new ABC News Washington Post Ipsos poll shows 61% called the war a mistake.
3: And again, that's ABC's Jonathan Carl reporting. WFAIR Business News now at 7:01. Overseas markets are lower following Wall Street down. Right now, the futures have edged higher. Oil prices are falling back as well. Let's bring aboard Nathan Bove from SOA Financial as he joins us this morning. He's got it. The Money Talk Morning Market Preview.
7: Good morning. Stocks fell across the board on Monday with the blue chip Dow falling 557 points or 1.1%. The S&P 500 lost 0.4%, while the NASDAQ slipped 0.2%. The losses came after the United Arab Emirates said on Monday that Iran launched drones and missiles against it, putting an already fragile ceasefire between the U.S. and Iran on even shakier ground. Brent crude, a global price gauge, rose 5.8% to $114.44 a barrel, the highest close for the most traded futures contract since June of 2022. U.S. oil futures, meanwhile, were up 4.4% to $106.42 a barrel. The European stock index slipped yesterday, weighed down by auto stocks, after President Trump said the U.S. will raise tariffs on automobiles from the European Union. Inflation worries pushed the 10-year yield higher to 4.44%, the highest level since last July. I'm Nathan Bove of the SOA Financial Group. 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
3: All righty, Nathan. WPRO News Time is 7:03. It's time again for WPRO Sports. As the heavens opened up in Detroit last night, they actually asked people to seek shelter as the game continued on the field below. The Red Sox, their drought finally broke as well with runners on base.
8: High fly down the left field line. Go into ball. The corner. There goes Green taking a look. That ball is gone. Home
3: Steve
8: run.
3: O'Brien and Jared Will Middlebrooks the call on Nesson as the Red Sox erupt. Finally, they scored five times in the seventh inning. Peyton Tolley, his first big league win. Sox beat the Tigers 5-4. Detroit news, not all good. Roman Anthony headed back to Boston. He hurt his wrist, fouling a ball off in the second inning. Yankees, they sweep away the listless Laurels. 12-1, four-game sweep of Baltimore and the Bronx. Pete Burns Calder Cup playoff series resumes tonight. It's game three at Springfield. Speaking of the playoffs, wins for the Knicks and Timberwolves.
2: Yeah, baby. Yeah, oh, yeah. Right.
3: Another route for the Knicks. Stanley Cup playoffs.
2: Hey, Hurricanes. By the way, that Timberwolves wins a huge upset. Yeah. They were 14-point dogs last night.
3: Yeah, there you go. Did you make any money last night, Tom?
2: No, I'm a loser. You know what? No.
3: You're a loser.
2: Yeah,
3: go
2: I'm
3: ahead,
2: a loser.
3: Mayor,
2: so
3: go ahead.
9: You're a loser.
3: There you are, Tom. The Knicks, though, looking good. After one game. 7:04.
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11: 195 eastbound, slow between 95 and the Washington Bridge. Westbound is slow from the East Shore Expressway overpass out past Broadway. 95 north and south, both sides backed up, getting onto 195 east. Southbound is also pretty heavy from before Smithfield Ave heading into the city. It's slow after 117 heading towards Route 4 as well. We've got a vehicle fire in 95 and northbound after 295 in Attleboro. Traffic is backed up to 123. You're backed up on 295 there as well. 24 southbound, Innovation Way. Crews dealing with a crash involving a fire. Traffic is being detoured off at exit 10. I'm Robin Murphy with your Right Now Traffic.
3: All righty, Robin. Next up from the Seascape Lawn Care Weather Center, the WPRO AccuWeather forecast. Be windy and warmer today. Temperatures low to mid-70s. Cooler along the coast. Some rain is going to work in tomorrow. Temperatures will be back.
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15: Can we clear up a rumor?
16: Sure.
15: Because since you don't respond a lot, and this has been printed a lot, so it's fair to ask it. Dean Martin, you started, you, Dean, and Sammy, and Dean left the tour, and people are printing there was a rift.
16: No, not true.
0: No, not true. I remember that tour. It was like the Rat Pack tour, one last go around. And they had cities booked. It was a big thing. And then all of a sudden, one night, Dean said, "I'm tired, Frank. I want to go home." Just like that. And he went home, and he retired. And they spent the rest of his life just hanging around his place in Beverly Hills and going to the same restaurant every night. He's a very sad man because he lost his son. Remember, the son was in the military, crashed a plane into the mountain. Never got over that. So he kind of lived the... I won't say a sad existence, but he kind of withdrew. And but we were talking about people who left kind of when they still had gas in the tank. That was Dean Martin. He left. He could have gone out. He could have, you know, squeezed another couple of years out of that, but he didn't. He said, "I'm tired, Frank. I want to go home."
15: What happened?
16: Dean Martin is a man who doesn't like to work. Let me begin that way. We had one or two more stops to do in that tour we were doing. And I saw him, he looked tired backstage. It's the day before he went home. And I said to him, "What's the matter? You all right?" He said, "I'm tired." He said, "I'd like to go home." I said, "Well, we're nearly finished. We're nearly home with that." Meantime, Sammy is a bunch of rubber bands. He's jumping around saying, you know, "Jesus, can we add on to it?" And I'm saying, "No, we're not going to add on to it." And he finally said to me, The night he left, after the performance, he told me about it. He said, "I have to go home." That's all he said to me. "I have to go home." I said, "Okay." I kissed him on the cheek. I gave him a hug, and he went home. And we didn't make any statements about it. We just kept quiet. We told the audience that Dean was not up to it. We only had a couple of more performances to do. And we kidded around about the fact that we tried to fill in for him. And then Sammy did an imitation of Dean, and we were fooling around like this. And it worked out, you know. I felt badly that he didn't finish, but you can't put a gun to his head either.
0: Years ago, would have done that, but I just can't do that. He's, show business royalty. Dean Martin, the only guy who could stand up to Sinatra. When everybody else was kissing his behind at like 3 o'clock in the morning just to be so excited to be invited to dinner, Dean would say, "I'm out of here. I'm leaving at 1 o'clock in the morning. How could you leave? The party's just, I'm leaving." So anyway, he actually left. Left with some gas in the tank, which I admire now. Kind of admire that.
17: Your love has given me wings.
0: Who else? Seagulls, who else kind of left at the top of their game? Just said, so long. Johnny Carson, we know that.
2: Carson.
0: I'll put Dean Martin in there. I'm sure there's some actor. They said Cary Grant left. He retired, and he was still at the top of his game. He left. So, anyway, we'll leave that to the Seagulls to fill in for the rest of the day at 438-9776.
2: Rick Moranis, Dave Chappelle left at one point. Daniel Day-Lewis.
0: Yeah, Daniel Day-Lewis. He's on a list. Rick Moranis.
2: Wow. He was in Honey, I Shrunk the Kids. He was in Spaceballs and everything. He's coming back for like the first time in like 30 years.
0: Yeah, also the movie about the giant flower that eats people. I forget that. It's a Broadway play.
2: Was it the Revenge of the Nerds?
0: No. It's a potted plant that eats people. It's actually a pretty funny movie. It was a funny play, too.
2: Harper Lee.
0: Is it no.
2: Grace Kelly.
0: Oh, Harper Lee. Well, she wrote One and Done. Right? She wrote
2: To Kill a Mockingbird.
0: That was the end of her. Yeah. Oh, J.D. Salinger. Another famous. Every kid reads. Well, I didn't even know if they read anymore, but it used to be every kid used to read Catcher in the Rye.
2: I read that.
0: Yeah. How long did that take you to read that? Tom's version of Catcher is still out there. The Catcher fell. Catcher's playing soccer now.
2: Another one of these dreadful books that I had to read during the summer. Yep.
0: Catcher in the Rye. I remember it's a red book, soft cover. They handed it to us, and for some reason it was like a coming of age book that every kid had to read. And they give it to you. I don't know what the hell it's about. Holden Caulfield. I remember reading it in the back seat of my father's car, driving somewhere, trying to finish it up. It's like an English teacher thinks it's a great book, but I don't know. Don't know what the hell it's about, especially when they give it to you in seventh grade. Catcher in the Rye.
2: It's Doris Day is getting a lot of play here.
0: Doris Day.
2: Yeah.
0: Maybe. Hold on. Dinah Shore. Dinah Shore. I think I'll put her in the left. At Lucille Ball.
2: Lucille Ball.
0: Lucille Ball. Lucille Ball. Dinah Shore. Yes, definitely those two.
2: Jerry Seinfeld.
0: Seinfeld is an interesting one that you bring up. Contemporary. Seinfeld just works when he wants to work. He only works for the pleasure of working. He's I saw him last year. Mohegan of Foxwoods. Funny. Does like an hour, takes questions, pretty funny. He's been semi-retired, I guess, since Seinfeld ended. He just works when he wants to work.
2: Whenever he wants to work.
0: Yeah, does whatever. He's got money, doesn't care. But he made a big deal about, he doesn't do colleges anymore because kids, you can't say something, politically incorrect. So he's very selective about what he does. He did that car show, Comedians and Coffee, where he takes people for rides, stuff like that. He plays a date whenever he feels like it. Seinfeld, yeah. You could argue that he slowed down at the top of his game, right. But only because he doesn't have to work. The rest of the cast, Julia Louis-Dreyfus, she still has gas in the tank.
2: Well, she did Veep. Veep was very successful.
0: She's got a ways to go. George Costanza.
2: Jason Alexander, he kind of faded away.
0: He's good. And the other one, Kramer, flamed out.
2: Michael Richards.
0: Wow, what a disaster that was.
2: Yeah, well, don't get up on a stage and start making comments that are not.
0: No, he said bad things on stage, and that was the end of him. Thank God he's got his Seinfeld residuals. Right?
2: Everybody's saying, by the way, that thanks for the 8,000 text messages. It was Little Shop of Horrors.
0: Little Shop of Horrors. Little Shop of Horrors. That's right.
2: Leno went out on top.
0: Leno never really went out. Leno left the Tonight Show, but he plays dates every week. He's still performing. But he still got it. Yeah, Leno still got it. Now, we'll see how long Leno wants to go. You know, maybe it's they can't give it up. You just can't give up the adulation. You know who they said was like that? Bob Hope. So Bob Hope just couldn't give it up. Might have gone too long.
2: Did Newhart give it up?
0: I think he did. Yeah. Rodney was still funny to the end. Newhart, well, he's retired now. Then's the flip side of this. You say, well, why should they give it up if they still have it? Well, look at Carl Reiner.
2: Yeah.
0: And who's the other one I'm thinking of? His friend. Well, Carl Reiner said, thank God Carl Reiner left before what happened to his son, right? Wasn't around to see that. Mel Brooks. Mel Brooks 100 years old?
2: He's going to be 100 years old, yeah.
0: No, he is still sharp as a tack. I mean, he doesn't perform anymore, but he's got the new movie coming out.
2: The one
0: that he still does interviews. He's very sharp.
2: The one I'm so surprised you forgot, Jackie Gleason. He went out on top.
0: Jackie Gleason went out on top. Yes, definitely. Jackie Gleason went out on top. He made a couple of movies with Burt Reynolds, Smokey and the Bandit, but that was it. He went to Florida and
2: Honeymooners, he
0: drank
2: left.
0: What he wanted to drink, played golf, and just hung out in Florida. And the Honeymooners plays into eternity over and over again. Why are we on this conversation today?
2: Because
0: it's my birthday? Why are we on this conversation? How did we slide into this train wreck of a conversation?
2: Saying, you might be time.
0: I don't think so.
2: You don't think so?
0: No.
2: I'm waiting.
0: I know. You're sharpening the knife. You're like Bugs Bunny sharpening. The sparks are flying off the sharpening wheel. You look great. Keep going. Shh. Let me just turn this way a little bit. In other news, in other news tonight. The drums of war. What is going on in Iran?
2: Who knows?
0: Looks like the shaky ceasefire is falling apart. The Iranian Mosquito Navy, with what they have left, are darting in and out, making trouble for ships trying to pass through the Strait of Hormuz. Donald Trump has said, if you dare fire one missile at an American naval vessel, you will be blown to smithereens. All right? You maroon? As Bugs Bunny would say, you'll be blown to smithereens.
18: For a period of several hours, we were definitely, I think, completely unsure. It looked like there was a real risk that this ceasefire was just going to be blown to pieces. There was firing, there were exchanges, there were the Iranian strikes against the United Arab Emirates. They say that most of those were intercepted.
19: We had to take care of business because we can't let that happen. So we did a little detour, and it's working out very nicely. They have no Navy, they have no Air Force, they have no anti-aircraft equipment. They have no radar. They have no nothing. They have no leaders, actually. The leaders happen to be gone also. But can't let them have a nuclear weapon, or you'd have problems like nobody would believe. And it's going very well.
0: It's going very well. Well, we'll see how it's going. They have nothing left, and yet they're still making trouble. So I guess we're fighting nothing. They have nothing, but they're still able to cause mischief, as Sheldon Whitehouse would say, mischief makers.
20: Trump now saying the war could last another 2 or 3 weeks as more Americans feel the impact at their local gas station, where prices now average $4.48 a gallon nationwide. That's up more than $1.50 since the war began. In Michigan, prices rose 85 cents a gallon in 1 week.
0: Tom, what are you paying for gas these days?
2: Oh, I know. I pay $12 to just charge my electric vehicle.
0: Oh, you've got an EV.
2: Yep.
0: Oh, yes. There goes another one.
2: About the lady last night that said she wouldn't get a EV.
0: What was that about? She was almost defensive about it. Would you get an EV? Absolutely not.
21: Would you ever consider getting an EV yourself?
22: No.
0: You said that. The very sarcastic. Well, yeah. Go ahead. We'll see you at the Shell station.
22: No.
0: That was a story about gasoline prices and more EV chargers are coming to Rhode Island. The state's going to foot the bill for a bunch of them, which is good for us, Tom. Right? Mm. EV chargers. Trump playing the hits yesterday, a whole host of topics. The troller-in-chief baiting the leftist Democrats. Maybe I'll stay for another 8 or 9 years. I don't know. I'm enjoying the job. Things are getting done. Maybe I'll just hang around.
19: And this way, when I get out of office in, let's say, 8 or 9 years from now, I'll be able to use it. I'll be able to use it myself.
1: I'm a little nervous.
0: Talking about the ballroom? Maybe I'll build a ballroom, hang out even extra so I could use the ballroom. It's 7:20.
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11: 195 East, slow between 95 and the Washington Bridge. Westbound slows down right around the Pawtucket Avenue overpass, heading out past Broadway. Both sides of 95 backed up getting onto 195 East. Southbound is also pretty heavy after Branch Ave heading into downtown. 95 northbound just after 295 in Attleboro. Crews dealing with a crash and fire there. Traffic is backed up past 123. You're backed up on 295 northbound as well. Crash and fire on 24 southbound at Innovation Way has the highway closed. Traffic is being detoured off at exit 10. I'm Robin Murphy with your Right Now Traffic.
10: From the Seascape Lawn Care Weather Center.
4: Sunshine and some clouds today. A warm breeze this afternoon, high 72 to 76. Increasing cloudiness, breezy and mild tonight, though 55. Tomorrow, mostly cloudy, breezy and not as warm with a couple of showers in the afternoon, high 65. With WPRO's exclusive...
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28: Getting your heart broken can be really rough. It'll happen to most of us at some point in our lives. It's not just an emotional experience, it's a physical one too. Often described as getting the wind knocked out of you, a knot in your stomach, trouble sleeping. I recently spoke about this with Dr. Yoram Yovel, a psychiatrist and neuroscientist. He was on my podcast, Chasing Life. 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One of the things that helps us the most is reconnecting to other people you love. And the reverse is also true, he said. If someone you care about is struggling, don't give up on them. You hold the power to comfort loved ones that are in deep physical or emotional distress. I'm Dr. Sanjay Gupta, helping you live a better life.
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0: 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How did we get on the Sinatra stuff? Who stayed too long at the game? You brought that up. It's my birthday.
2: Well, I mean,
0: you planted that.
2: My financial future would appreciate it if you leave now.
0: You need somebody to play your cell phone, though. who went out, who left on time, who stayed too long? Steve Feinberg, the great movie impresario who works for us, greenlighting all the big projects, director of the Rhode Island Film and Television Office. Good morning, Steve.
3: Good morning, Gene. Happy, healthy birthday. Volare.
0: Yeah. That's Dean.
3: Volare.
0: Volare. Fly with me. Let's fly. Yeah, let's fly.
3: I was taught that for some reason in first grade. I had a teacher in Garden City School. She was teaching us volare.
0: Yeah, volare.
3: But
0: let's fly.
3: She was very... very, very happy, healthy birthday, and many, many more. May all your dreams come true. How you feeling?
0: I feel great, my friend. I feel great. I mean, I really feel great. Who stayed too long at the game, and who left on time?
3: Wow, that's a great question. That is a great question. Well, like you said, Cary Grant left really early, where he could have kept going. Grace Kelly left us earlier than everybody wanted her to come back to the movies, and Hitchcock thought she was going to come back, and she left to be with Prince Rainier, but I think there are many times that she was coaxed to come back and didn't. Who else? Good question.
0: Lucille Ball.
3: I don't know.
0: Lucille Ball left.
3: Lucille Ball, she had her TV series, remember, with...
0: Yeah.
3: She had a few series. She was much older, I think, than she might have appeared. But she was doing that TV show with Vivian Vance and remember that? That was the second incarnation.
0: They were like several. Once I Love Lucy ended, she did Lucy, the Lucy Show. I think the last one even did with her kids.
3: Lucille Ball.
0: Yeah.
3: Yeah. But she would also. She would also go on shows like Carol Burnett.
0: Yeah.
3: So she was kind of active.
0: You know, I admire her. Last time I was out in Los Angeles, I went and found their studio. And I just wanted to see it. And it's the studio where they made it. I think it's called Red Studios now. And they were so ahead of their time.
3: Right?
0: They were owners.
3: Desi Lou. I remember going through her house. Somebody pointed out her house when I first went out to L.A. And then when you go, if you're a Star Trek fan, because they produced Star Trek, Desi Lou, and you go to Fort Ticonderoga, that area, there's a Star Trek exact reenactment of the set, which kind of blew me away. But when you walk, just before you walk on the set, there's a Desi Lou sign. Everything was Desi Lou.
0: Yeah. Well, they were ahead of their time. Her and the husband, they owned the studio. They made the shows, and they sold them to the networks. Incredible that they were so ahead of their time. Hey, moving up in time, you've got, is it the fourth season of The Gilded Age is shooting in Newport now?
3: They just finished, we were together last Wednesday. They just wrapped up they're still doing the final wrap-up of stuff, probably another day or two, but filming stopped last Wednesday, and I was grateful to spend some time with Julian Fellowes. He took his wife to Newport for the first time. His son is also working on the show, and I spent some time with Carrie Coon and Christine Baranski, and they loved it. The show... If you know, we talk about it and how the third season's even stronger than the first two. I think the fourth season's going to be even crazier.
0: Right.
3: Than the
0: you know
3: next
0: why?
3: One.
0: Because the Real classic. House of the Real Housewives of Rhode Island make cameos in the Gilded Age. They all put on the outfits.
3: Yeah.
0: All right. I got to run. Thanks, Steve.
3: Happy birthday, my man.
0: Thank you. I'll see you soon. It's 7:30.
1: Gene, we're going to do Howie Mandel with you. You're looking great, Gene.
0: Howie Mandel.
1: Remember he got upset about that one? You're looking great.
0: The worst interview I've ever had.
1: Yeah, right. Remember, he got upset.
0: Worse than Bill Cosby, yeah. If you could believe that.
1: Kelly Ripa said, you look great, right? And he got all upset about it.
0: Worst interview I've ever had. Howie Mandel. Oh, don't interview a comedian. They insist on being funny at your expense.
1: Yeah, they do, Gene.
0: Not all. And there's a couple of them that are good, but. Just horrible. Anyway, 7:30. Good morning.
1: Speaking of entertainment, Gene, they built it for the silent film era. It's the WPR News at 7:30. PPAC showing off the mighty Wolitzer organ for the final time before it's loaded up and shipped off to California for a 2-year restoration project. It's one of only three ever made.
5: The makeover, which is really great about it, is it's all going to be original. Like it originally came out of the factory, it's going to be a magnificent restoration.
1: It's the house organist at PPAC, Peter Krasinski, speaking to Light 105's Heather Gersten. The mighty Wolitzer will be back 2028 for the 100th anniversary of PPAC. Speaking of theaters, did you see this on Broadway on Monday? Performances of the Book of Mormon are on hold after a fire at the O'Neill Theater there. It did significant damage to the fourth and fifth floor of the building. There's a lot of entertainment news this morning. Britney Spears has pleaded out her DUI case. Justin Balboni and Blake Lively settled up their lawsuits. Washington Post, AP, and Reuters among the winners this year's Pulitzer Prize. WPR News Time, 7:31.
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11: 195 westbound slow moving this side of the state line out past Broadway. Eastbound slow right from 95 to the Washington Bridge. Both sides of 95 backed up getting onto 195 east. Southbound is also slow just before Smithfield Ave for the most part, all the way into downtown. Northbound, you've got pockets of slow traffic between 37 and the city. 95 northbound in Attleboro just past 295. Crews dealing with a crash there. Traffic is backed up well past 123. You're all backed up on 295 northbound heading in that direction as well. I'm Robin Murphy with your right now traffic.
1: 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The WPRO AccuWeather Forecast. Warmer, turning windy today. Temperatures low to mid-70s. Cooler along the coast. Clouds a build tonight. Rain.
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0: 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Now, I believe I am going to test drive the Buick, the Envision, which is a five-seater crossover, and I'm going to give you the review on that. I had the Enclave, which is really beautiful, and Buick is going out of their way now to make the cars quieter. 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Bobby, throw the mats in.
10: When you get only bad press, it's fake press. They give me fake polls. They tell me about polls and this. You know, it's interesting. They did a poll on the war with Iran, and they said only 32% of the people like it. Well, I don't like it, and I don't like war at all, but we're equipped better than we have the greatest military in the world. You saw what happened with Venezuela. You see what happens with everything. But they said 32% of the people are against President Trump. Well, when you explain it, like, is it okay for Iran to have a nuclear weapon? It wouldn't be 32%.
0: Well, sir, new polls show that you are lopsided in support for your war with Iran. Don, Tom, run that.
18: We are talking about a very important block for the President of the United States. That is Republican-leaning independents. That is what's going on. Take a look here. This is the difference. Trump's approval rating at this point in terms. Independents who lean Republican versus those who are just Republicans only. Look at this among independents who lean Republican. Back in term number one, he was at 73% at this point in term. Down he goes. An absolute collapse. Now just 53%. Of independents who lean Republican now approve of the President of the United States. That's very different from Republicans only. It was 83 at this point in term number one. It's 83% now. But that's a 20-point decline in his approval rating, nearly at the 50% mark, with a group that traditionally has very much been in the president's camp.
0: He's out.
10: Down.
0: He's out. No, you're. Who knows what the next stop is? That's a CNN guy. Now, in credit to the CNN guy, today he gave you bad numbers. Tomorrow he'll come up with something good.
2: Yeah.
0: And he'll be equally as ebullient in talking about those numbers, because that's what this guy does. He dances around, right? This is their version of Khaki Pants Kornacki.
19: Harry Enten.
0: Yes.
18: Oh, my. Oh, my. GOP leaning independents on Trump. In the 2024 election versus Kamala Harris, he got 91% of that vote, nearly 100, you know, near uniformity on that one. But down he goes, down into the deep blue sea, now at 53% on the job approval rating. John, I'm not that good at math, but I believe that is a 38-point drop.
0: Is this guy Horshack?
19: I love
0: Horshack
19: him.
0: The Horshack became a pollster. That, you know who Horshack is?
19: No, I've heard the name, but...
0: Yeah, he was a character in Welcome Back, Cotter.
19: Oh, okay.
0: See, Mr. Cotter.
19: Another show I didn't
0: which
19: watch.
0: Was a very hot show. Is that on MeTV?
19: Probably.
0: That should be on MeTV. Big news regarding MeTV. Stay tuned. Stay tuned. Listen, it's It's my year. This is Taurus's year. So you watch.
2: It's actually Leo's year. If you
0: no,
2: follow
0: no,
2: the
0: no, no, no, no, no, no, it's no, Taurus's
2: no.
0: year.
2: No.
0: Some planet has left my orbit, and they said this is the year for Taurus.
2: No, see, this is the year for Leo because we've been on the downside for the last several years, and
0: that's exactly what they're saying about us. That we've had a very kind of a tough stretch, but now it's like the world is opening up. Some planet, maybe it's Leo, is the one who left me. I don't know. Maybe we're blessed to be done with you. But it's a big... Taurus people, you know that, right? Taurus people. Very stubborn people. Very dedicated, though. Very loyal people. Trump playing the hits. Hold on, Mr. President. Have you taken a cognitive test? You say you took a cognitive test, but did you really take it?
10: In my opinion, anybody running for president or vice president should take a cognitive test. And... no president has ever taken one except me. I've taken three of them, and I've aced each one. One in the first administration, two over here. And whenever they get a little sassy, like, does he still have it? Does he still have what it takes? I say, all right, I'll take another one. And they are hard. There are many people in this room I know that are smart. They're not going to ace them.
0: How'd you do on your SATs? Cognitive test. Said he took a cognitive. Jonathan Carl, the ABC reporter, has got a little problem today.
2: He got problems.
0: He's got a little problem today. The other day, Jonathan Carl was at the White House Correspondents Association dinner. That was rudely interrupted by an alleged assassination attempt. And Jonathan Carl went out of his way to say, you know, the president called me the day after to see if I was okay. Can you believe that? You know, I've got kind of a love-hate relationship with him, but he still calls me to say, are you okay? Am I okay? And he made a big to-do about saying this.
2: Yeah.
0: Now, I'm not questioning the veracity of this. I'm just telling you that Trump says that phone call never happened. And he posted this on Truth yesterday, slamming Jonathan Carl. He said, I never called him. He called me. I didn't pick up the phone. And I never said, are you okay? He said, I'm the one who was the target of the assassination, not Jonathan Carl. Yeah, I'll read Trump's post 18 hours ago. Jonathan Carl of ABC Fake News made a statement that I called him early in the morning, the day after the assassination attempt, to ask whether or not he was okay. No, this was a hit on me, not him. And I didn't make such a call. Why would I do that? He called me, but I didn't take his call. He just confirmed that to me when he called again. Second phone call. I would say that's very dishonest reporting. He's trying to make himself look more important, but I'm not surprised because it comes from ABC Fake News, President Donald J. Trump.
3: Yeah, my phone rang shortly after 7 a.m. My landline, George, actually a number that few people call, and it was President Trump calling. He said at first he was calling to see if I was okay with what happened last night. Are you okay? And then he reiterated many of the things he said in his press conference last night, emphasizing the unity that he felt in that moment, that he felt at the dinner before.
10: Never said it.
0: No, this was a hit on me, not him, and I didn't make such a call. Why would I do that? He called me, but I didn't take his call. He just confirmed that to me when he called again. Now, we've been checking Jonathan Carl's Twitter page to see if he's responding to this. True or false? Well, now, Tom, I have no reason to suspect that Jonathan Carl is lying about this. I'm going to give him the benefit of the doubt. I've been around a long time. But we need a response. Did you or did you... was that stuff about Trump wishing you well today, was that made up? Now, there was a second phone call that Jonathan is talking about today. And this is apparently the second one that Trump says, I told him, why did you say that? I never called you. I'm talking to you now, but I never said that. Why did you go on and say that?
5: Video circulating on social media shows flames reaching toward the sky from an oil port in the United Arab Emirates. When I spoke with President Trump, he downplayed Iran's attacks, insisting it was, quote, not heavy firing. When I asked him about the missiles fired at the UAE, he told me they were shot down for the most part. One got through, not huge damage.
0: Now, Carl has written books, unflattering books about Trump. And Trump has called him out, fake news, this and that. Yet somehow he still talks to him. But he is saying this call that I said I made to him, are you? He said, never happened. Now, we need to just get an answer. I have no reason to doubt that. I'm not taking sides in this. But we got to get something from Carl.
2: Where are the phone logs?
0: Yeah, that's pretty easy, right?
2: That's pretty easy.
0: Did you see anything on his Twitter page today?
2: Nothing, no.
0: Because I'm going over now. I don't see anything responding to President's right. It was a misunderstanding. Nothing.
2: No. I don't think you're going to get anything either.
0: Well, then how could you not get something? How could you not get something? I mean, because this calls into question veracity and just another incident over here.
7: Good morning. Hi.
0: Did we get
2: his phone number? I really want his phone number.
0: I think we can get it. I think I got a tip on how to get it.
2: You got to do it.
0: I think I have a tip on how to get it. Treasury Secretary Bessent is slamming Senator Jack Reed. How is this possible? Uncle Jack?
11: Yeah, are you woke?
0: Well, Uncle Jack was on the Sunday shows basically saying we had no reason to go to war. Trump's own people said this wasn't necessary. And he basically repeated what he told me on 10 News Conference last week. Well, now Treasury Secretary Bessent is slamming Uncle Jack.
20: Fortunately, Senator Reid, who had a distinguished military career, has now joined the surrender lobby. That this has been going on for 3 weeks, that the Iranian economy is in free fall. And to be clear here, this is an international humanitarian operation. We are opening the strait. The Iranians do not have control of the strait. And for him to say that, it's sad he believes the Iranian propaganda.
0: That's a lot you're aiming at Uncle Jack here, running for re-election. So you're a surrender brigade. What's this about? Treasury Secretary Bessent. I guess he watches TV, Tom.
2: Watches it.
0: And he knows maybe Trump saw Reid on the Sunday shows. Now hold on. Straighten this guy out.
2: At least they acknowledge he had a distinguished military career. They didn't do what they did to Blumenthal.
0: No. Senator Reid was on with me, and he said... what the hell happened last week? So last week or the week before? I think week before, actually. They didn't have to go. His own people told him you don't have to go. This is all made up stuff. It's wrong, says Senator Reid. Anyway, this is the business we've chosen. Senator Reid has a thick skin, unlike some other politicians who can't handle it. Senator Reid can handle it. Day in and day out. It is 7:46.
2: By the way, I would like to point out,
0: go ahead.
2: According to AI,
0: yeah.
2: According to 2026, our astrologic, according to 2026 forecast, it is a major year for Leo.
0: Yeah.
2: As Jupiter enters their sign in June, bringing significant growth and blessings. While 2026 is a highlighted as a year of the Leo with transformative opportunities.
0: Okay, seeingwithstars.com. 2026 is a pivotal year for Taurus. This year marks the end of a long chapter of excitement and perhaps disruption at the beginning of a quieter, more period. So you know what it is? It's probably the algorithm. The algorithm, it figures out what your zodiac is and then it feeds you stuff, saying it's your year. But I'm reading right here. Your year, 2026, is a pivotal year for Taurus. This is a year marks the end of a long chapter of excitement, perhaps disruption, the beginning of the quieter, more intentional rebuilding phase. And it's because, here you go. One of the most influential astrological events shaping your Taurus solar year is the Saturn-Neptune conjunction at 0 degrees. I don't know what the hell this means. It just feeds you stuff that Taurus is supposed to have a big year. But, which you watch, it's going to be a very big year, Tom. A lot of news coming. Coastal ABC. Used to be the station between 5 and 7. Don't say that number.
2: People want to know the MeTV stuff.
0: MeTV, including me. MeTV is going to have a very big year. MeTV, which I like. I wish Welcome Back Carter was on MeTV. I would watch that. It was a very big show, very hot show, with Horshack and Epstein and Gabe Kaplan. Oh, hold on a minute. This is serendipity, Tom. We're having a conversation about who left at the top of their game.
2: Yeah.
0: Gabe Kaplan.
2: Mm.
0: Was one of the hottest comedians around. The show was through the moon. Nobody could touch it. Made John Travolta. He played Barbarino. A very hot sitcom. Number one. It's a juggernaut. And Gabe Kaplan was his show, was his creation. It was based off his comedy records, his recollections of growing up in New York City. And he did that, and he did a couple of stand-ups, and bang, that was it. He went out to Las Vegas, became a professional poker player. And he's still with us. Doesn't look like himself. He's got like a bald head now. He looks more like John Travolta now than the old Gabe Kaplan. But talk about a guy who disappeared. That was him. But still remember him. That's how memorable that, that show was. All right, 7:49.
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24: You know, I watched a video the other day about kids getting landlines at home. We haven't had a landline in my house in I can't even tell you how long. But seeing these parents about my age being teleported back to their own childhoods, a simpler time before screens, was really powerful. And as for the kids, they sat and had conversations with their grandparents without multitasking or being distracted by a screen. I thought this was a great way to have kids stay in touch with family members and friends without getting sucked into the smartphone era too young. Of course, you need other people close by to hop on board as well if this is something that's going to work. Perhaps most important, I realized, these relics can be a great conversation starter with your children. You can talk about what it really means to be connected in this day and age. Things have changed a lot. I'm Dr. Sanjay Gupta, helping you live a better life.
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28: 195 westbound, bumper to bumper from exit 1 in Seekonk all the way out past Broadway. Eastbound is jammed between 95 and the Washington Bridge. 95 northbound, slow going from 37 pretty much all the way up into the city. Southbound's a slow ride from the Pawtucket S curves into downtown, and it's pretty heavy after before 117 heading down towards Route 4. Crash being cleared, 95 northbound after 295 in Attleboro. Traffic is backed up to the weigh station after Newport Avenue. I'm Robin Murphy with your Right Now Traffic.
27: From the Seascape Lawn Care Weather Center.
29: Sunshine and some clouds today. A warm breeze this afternoon, high 72 to 76. Increasing cloudiness, breezy and mild tonight, though 55. Tomorrow, mostly cloudy, breezy and not as warm, with a couple of showers in the afternoon, high 65. With WPRO's exclusive AccuWeather, I'm meteorologist Joe Lundberg.
0: You know, I was up at Providence Auto Body yesterday, and the front spot, was it last week, they had the Lambo was in there. And then there was a Maserati. Now, yesterday, there was a Bentley. A Bentley with Massachusetts plates on it. Must have got whacked. Look at that. I'm telling you. They fix them all. The guy brought his Bentley there, and last week it was a Maserati. And then they said the Lambo's over there. Isn't that something? Yeah. Whatever you're driving, it's going to get the same attention to detail. Whether it's that Bentley, that white Bentley with the convertible that they're waiting to fix, must be waiting for parts from England on that. Or your Toyota Celica. They don't make them anymore, but we could fix them. Or your Buick Regal, or whatever it is, you get the same attention to detail that that Bentley guy and the Maserati guy and the Lambo guy, everybody gets the same attention to detail. The car must be fixed the right way with the right parts. No shortcuts. And that's how you stay in business for more than 50 years. That's how you do it. And you're the first one in and the last one out. So they start early over there. The guys start walking in 6:30. And John's probably there. He puts the lights on for them, opens the door for them. And you leave late. The job's got to be done right. And wait till they open the new spot. Oh, that's going to be something. That's got classrooms in it. The auto body place with classrooms, yes. Because you have to keep up to date. The manufacturer comes in. Let me explain this new strut that we put in. Well, use the classroom. And right next to that is the library with all the books, all the book of specifications. You have to fix it the right way. And right next.

0: 474 says, I love MeTV. Especially All in the Family, MASH, Leave it to Beaver. I even saw Lassie with Timmy the other day. Well, there is a market for that. People like to look at the old shit. It's nostalgia. Now, I have to say, the old black and white stuff holds up better than the color stuff. Because MASH, it's like the quality of the videotape is so bad. It's like watching it through a dirty fish tank by now. The All in the Family's kind of getting there. You know, they did it on videotape. It doesn't hold up as well as film. The old stuff, black and white, that was made on film and shown on something called a kinescope. But the old film is preserved, and it still looks sharp. You watch Andy Griffith, the stuff is like sharp as a tack. 222. Now, okay. Newport people. Newport people, Jamestown people. I got several texts and several Facebook posts that there is some kind of a speed bump has been installed on one of the bridges. It's either the Jamestown Bridge or the Newport Bridge. Can you fill me in on this? Because the people are saying we're hitting it. It's like hitting a brick wall. And it's some kind of a metal thing they've laid down. In fact, they put up a Facebook post on this yesterday, the Bridge Authority. However, I know I got two texts this morning. People are complaining about this thing. So let me know what this is so we can get to the bottom of this. What is on one of the bridges over there that's causing you so much consternation?
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3: A high, like really high, like probably 100 feet high, and then a lot of popping, a lot of things popping, a lot of things going off.
2: This one was on Channel 10 last night, not far from where a scrapyard caught fire in Westport, Massachusetts. This closed Route 6 for a number of hours. Again, traffic's restricted this morning. This one of a number of fires across the region. Another section of Route 6 in Rehoboth was closed because of a mulch fire. We got into the Acton, Rhode Island as well. There's a brush fire down off Hopkins Hill Road in West Greenwich, which was monitored through the night. Also, we lost a house in Cumberland, a house there called The Loss on Garvin Street in Cumberland. Latest now in Iran, U.S. military says it sank six small boats. It moves to reopen the Strait of Hormuz. The Iranians find missiles at the United Arab Emirates. ABC's Jonathan Carl. More on that story this morning from Washington.
4: Video circulating on social media shows flames reaching toward the sky from an oil port in the United Arab Emirates. After an Iranian strike, the first major attack since the ceasefire went into effect. When I spoke with President Trump, he downplayed Iran's attacks, insisting it was, quote, not heavy firing. When I asked him about the missiles fired at the UAE, he told me they were shot down for the most part. One got through. Not huge damage.
2: ABC's Jonathan Carl. Off to the New England desk now. Testimony resumes in Dedham, Massachusetts. Later, Stefan Diggs' trial. This is ABC's Hannah Vatan.
5: In a courtroom outside Boston, the woman who previously worked as a live-in chef for NFL star Stefan Diggs took the stand, describing the moment she says he attacked her.
6: He smacked me with an open hand.
5: Diggs, who was released by the Patriots in March, faces charges of felony strangulation and misdemeanor assault in battery. Mila Adams requested a moment to compose herself on the stand. Diggs denies the attack ever happened.
2: And again, that's ABC's Hannah Baton at the New England desk. I know Gene is going to be heart and broken over this. He's worried that Barry Manilow is going to have to delay his Las Vegas residency, the return to it, as he recovers from cancer treatment. Says he's doing better, just needs a little bit more time. The guy writes the songs, writes on Instagram, still planning shows in London next month. WPR News Time is 8:03. This time again for WPRO Sports. It's a fitting tribute to the late John Sterling last night. Fellow Fordham Flash Michael Kay. He's had quite a run, by the way, speaking of long runs on the S Network. Aaron Judge at the plate last night. First inning for the Yankees against the Orioles.
7: It is high. It is four. It is gone. Aaron Judge, a Judgian blast. Here comes the Judge.
8: There you go, you got to love that. That's a very nice tribute.
2: Michael Kay's been in the booth a long time himself. One-time jock at WPRO, smiling down. The Yankees sweep away
8: the
2: Orioles.
8: That was a surprise to me. I had no idea that the guy worked here.
2: Yeah, he was there for a long time ago, right?
8: When they're spinning tapes.
2: Yeah, they're spinning the tunes, a big 63. Yankees beat the Orioles 12-1. The Orioles are terrible, by the way. Red Sox sending Roman Anthony home to Boston, Tom. He hurt his wrist, fouling off a pitch in the second inning. Last night's 5-4 win at Detroit. Game 3 tonight, Pete Bruins in their playoff series against
8: dominant Knicks win too. Dominant. I told you to take the -7.5. I hope you made some money.
2: There you go.
8: I didn't.
2: It's 8:04. No, you didn't.
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10: 195 westbound stop and go from exit 1 in Seacock all the way out past Broadway. Eastbound slow right from 95 to the Washington Bridge. 95 southbound slow from the Pawtucket S-curves to 195. It's slow after 113 heading down past 117. Northbound pockets of slow traffic from just after 37 heading up into the city. Crash being cleared. 95 northbound just past 295. Traffic is backed up to the way station before 123. 295 northbound is backed up to Route 1. I'm Robin Murphy with your right now traffic.
2: 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Temperatures low to mid-70s. Wind advisories issued. Providence and South Denise. Gale warnings issued up and down Narragansett Bay. Clouds increasing tonight. Some rain gets in here.
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0: 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Now, you've got a little time left, but it's coming up, so get over there and get Mom something nice, and they'll make it easy for you. They've got case after case loaded with everything you're looking for, earrings and diamonds and bracelets and jewelry and watches and brooches, and if you don't see it, then have the guys make it up in the back. Now, that might, you know, be into next week, but put your order in, draw a little sketch, tell them what Mom wants, and then tell her it's coming. 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You want to get something right away, get over there today. They've got great salespeople. They'll walk you through the whole thing. By the way, Paul's up in the... They have their own in-house coffee shop, and Paul makes the espresso. Tell me you want a double espresso. 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And in the end, we'll gift wrap it, so you're good to go. But again, if you want a little extra time, then you tell them to make something. We'll draw a little sketch of what you're looking for, a special bracelet or a brooch or something that Mom would really like, and then you give it to her at some point. But right now, Baxter's Fine Jewelry, they've got you covered. And they've got the cases loaded for everything for Mother's Day, so there's still time. But get over there today, 200 Jefferson Boulevard in Warwick, where they've been cultivating relationships since 1960. That's a lot of Mother's Day. 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See you there for Mother's Day or any day. All right, at 8:07, Secretary of Defense / War, Pete Hegseth, is briefing the media on the latest going on in Iran. What is the latest? Well, the ceasefire, which was shaky, it looks like it's falling apart, it seems, because the Iranians and their little mosquito Navy boats are zipping in and out. Our Navy is actively blowing some of them up and warning that if you dare fire a missile at any of our vessels, we will blow your entire country to smithereens. Now, let's get the update from Hegseth speaking live at the Pentagon.
14: Two U.S. commercial ships, along with American destroyers, have already safely transited the strait, showing the lane is clear. We know the Iranians are embarrassed by this fact. They said they control the strait. They do not. So American ships led the way, commercial and military, shouldering the initial risk from the front, as Americans always do. And right now, hundreds more ships from nations around the world are lining up to transit. CENTCOM, along with partner nations, is in active communication with hundreds of ships, shipping companies, and insurers. All of these ships from all around the world want to get out of the Iranian trap that they have been stuck inside. As a direct gift from the United States to the world, we have established a powerful red, white, and blue dome over the strait. American destroyers are on station, supported by hundreds of fighter jets, helicopters, drones, and surveillance aircraft, providing 24/7 overwatch for peaceful commercial vessels. Except Iran's, of course. Which is why our ironclad blockade remains in full effect as well. In fact, six ships tried to run the blockade out of Iranian ports as Project Freedom commenced, and they were all turned around. This is more than strategy, it's also humanitarian. By breaking Iran's illegal stranglehold, we're protecting the lives and livelihoods of sailors from dozens of countries, securing global energy routes, and preventing shortages that hit the world's poorest people the hardest. Once again, America is using its strength to lift up others. Iran is trying to subjugate the world.
0: Okay, so that's the latest from him. He's saying the blockade continues. We control the strait. Ships are getting through. The little Iranian mosquito navy pops up every now and then. We dispatch them, and the warning to them, if you dare fire a missile at a naval ship, I'm going to blow you to smithereens, which is their language, not ours. They must have watched Bugs Bunny this morning. Smithereens, you maroon you. So that's the latest.
8: On Cinco de Mayo.
0: Cinco de Mayo.
8: Cinco de Gino.
0: Cinco de Gino. Feliz cumpleaños. Con mucho gusto. What is Cinco de Mayo? It's a nothing holiday in Mexico. Okay, listen, it's true. Cinco de Mayo. celebrates Mexico's victory over the Second French Empire at the Battle of Puebla in 1862. Led by General Ignacio Zaragoza. Oh, Zaragoza. Somebody in the U.S. in the restaurant trade found out about this, decided to make it like a big Mexican holiday. It's not a holiday in Mexico. It's like an overlooked thing, like a history teacher knows about it. However, over time, it became a big deal here. Cinco de Mayo, another way to sell beer and ply you with Mexican food. And then the beer companies got in on it, right? The Dos Equis, all of them. Tom, what's the light beer? The
8: Corona?
0: Corona, yeah.
8: I like Coronas.
0: Yeah, and little by little, it's become kind of a thing now in Mexico, too. At least in the tourist villages, they make a big deal about it because it sells. But it is Cinco de Mayo. Maybe I'll have a Mexican food tonight for my birthday. Let's see.
8: Tony, Don Jose's.
0: That's on the corner up on Federal Owls Avenue.
8: Yeah, it's next to it's next to the Italian spot.
0: Been there a long time.
8: The wine spot.
0: You know, I'm gonna go up there and count the restaurants. I want to get the international breakdown. It's still known as an Italian neighborhood, but I'm telling you, little by little, this I think they're getting outnumbered up there.
8: Give me right now, Tammany Hall. So that's like a bar place.
0: That's a cigar bar.
8: Then you have two Mexican spots, one by the Pinoli Nut and one by the Don Jose's by Tammany Hall.
0: So there's two Mexican places.
8: Two Mexican places, yep.
0: One on the left, one on the right.
8: Yes.
0: Okay.
8: Then you have a Chinese spot.
0: Chef Ho?
8: Something like that,
0: I think he's been there. That one's been for years. There's another Chinese joint just down the side street. So I think that qualifies. You got at least two, maybe three up there.
8: What are you talking about? Miso Meza? The Japanese?
0: No, Miso Masa. That's a...
8: Japanese Italian fusion.
0: That's Japanese Italian. Which? Hold on. Japanese Italian. It sounds like an odd wedding from the 1960s. But that apparently is pretty good. I've heard people say they go for it. It's
8: okay.
0: A little sushi and the Italian food mixed together. I don't know. Concept. I've yet to go, but I have heard good reviews of it. Then Miso Masa.
8: Then you got Providence Oyster Bar.
0: Providence Oyster Bar, staple now. Providence Oyster Bar.
8: Then you have. B-O-B. Then you have Venda, so that's Italian. Andino's, Venda.
0: Venda, Andino's, yep. Cecilia's Pizza, that qualifies.
8: Is that Greek or is that Italian?
0: That's Italian.
8: Okay.
0: Cecilia's deep dish, right?
8: Angelo's.
0: Angelo's, wow. That's you're getting the bedrock history now.
8: Massimo.
0: Massimo across the street.
8: Yep.
0: Yeah. You got Roma.
8: That a pizza.
0: Did you say Roma? Ollie, good morning, Ollie.
8: Roma.
0: Great pizza.
8: Yep. That a pizza
0: Venda,
8: place.
0: Venda, Tony's Colonial.
8: You have Nami, which is another one. That's another Japanese spot.
0: That's Japanese.
8: Yeah.
0: That's sushi, too? Okay. Any Indian places up there?
8: No Indian places. You do have a caviar spot.
0: And you have the Middle Eastern one.
8: Yes.
0: That's the mural.
8: Yes, yes, yes. Opa.
0: Opa.
8: Opa, opa.
0: Opa, opa. They took the mural.
8: Yep.
0: How's the mural doing, by the way? You said there was an update on the mural?
8: Yeah, yesterday. The one on the Dark Lady is still up there.
0: Yeah.
8: Okay, so.
0: So hold on. After all this commotion, take it down. It's politically, take it down. The thing is still there.
8: But apparently the Dark Lady owners say that if they don't have the artists take it down by this week, they're going to take it down themselves.
0: When you say take it down, we're going to just paint over it?
8: I guess paint over it, yeah.
0: Because it's paint on brick.
8: Right.
0: Okay, but anyway, if you want to go see the mural that caused so much aggravation, it's up there.
8: Yeah.
0: It hasn't. It's just unfinished.
8: And then, if you want to see the finished one,
0: it's like a great piece of art. It's unfinished. The artist died before. No, he didn't die. He just went somewhere else. So the finished one is where?
8: Opa.
0: It down the alleyway from Opa.
8: Right.
0: You got to go find it.
8: Well, it's right on the restaurant. So I mean, you can see it.
0: Okay.
8: Then you have a convenience store up there. Then you have a bunch of hookah bars, Hours, 21 Lounge.
0: You got Dunk. Is there a Dunkin' Donuts still up there?
8: No.
0: That left.
8: Yeah, there's no Dunkin' Donuts
0: up there.
8: As soon
0: as you get in, on the right.
8: No, there's no Dunkin' Donuts up there.
0: There was. Right after the arch, there was one on the right.
8: Yeah, there was.
0: I don't know if that's gone.
8: You're up there all the time.
0: No, you have a Wally's Wieners. Have you been in that place yet?
8: I have.
0: Then,
8: I have.
0: What do you think?
8: Not bad. Not bad. They're very, you know what? Very nice. Very, very personable, the people in there.
0: Remember that was a big deal?
8: Everybody
0: got mad at the guy because he didn't keep an Italian restaurant.
8: I went with my friend.
0: You're lucky the guy bought it. It could have been torn down. Could have put a gas station in there.
8: Yeah, my friend Beanbag Ron brought me over there.
0: Yeah. Behind that is the Bedrock Camille's.
8: Camille's,
0: very
8: yep.
0: good.
8: Yep.
0: Sienna used to be up there. That's gone, right?
8: Sienna's gone.
0: Yeah, I'm going to go do a census. I'm going to count them up.
8: Yeah, that's not my...
0: I'll see what's...
8: I would say there's probably five Italian spots. If you want to count in the Japanese, Italian spot, that's six.
0: Roma, Benda, Constantinos. Tony's, that's three. There's more than that. They may still slight edge. But some of them, is it Captain Jack seafood, like a seafood boil? Like a Louisiana thing or something?
8: Sorry, I forgot Polyvino's, yep.
0: Yeah. Hold on. Hi, Diane. What do you want to wish me happy birthday?
8: Happy birthday. Oh, look who's here. Wait a minute. Look who's actually come to work today.
0: All right. Hold on a minute.
8: Wow. What a surprise.
0: Yeah, Diane, this is coming to work for Diane. She's stopping by.
15: I'm stopping by. Good morning, everybody.
8: Hi, Diane.
15: How are you? I hear you, Tom.
8: Hi, how are you?
15: Wishing you a happy birthday, Gene. A beautiful, fabulous year ahead. And all of the good things in life.
0: Well, that's very diplomatic of you.
15: Diplomatic?
0: That's very nice of you to say. That's almost like a formal greeting.
8: Do those eye things work for you?
0: Say it again?
8: Do the eye things work for you?
0: Oh, she's got those silly eye... What, Diane, you didn't take your iPads off.
15: Yeah, I think they work.
8: You think the iPads work?
15: You should do them every morning, Tom, too. Start young.
0: You're frightening with those things. You look like a monster with those things.
15: I am not frightening.
0: You know, little things, puffy eye cure?
15: I don't have puffy eyes.
0: All right, just
15: a quick
0: story. I remember you and I were dating. I think it was your first birthday. And I went out and bought a lot of stuff for you because I was taken with you.
15: Oh,
0: I bought all kinds of stuff. And my grandfather said, don't spend this much money on her.
15: He did?
0: Yeah, he said, because you're just dating. You just don't spend a lot of money. You don't know where this is going to go.
15: Okay.
0: So don't spend. Do you remember that?
15: I don't remember that.
0: Yeah, I didn't take it back. All right. Well, thanks for stopping by.
15: Thank you.
0: I'll let you go.
15: And we'll have a lovely day today after you're done.
0: All right.
15: All right. Bye, everybody. Enjoy the beautiful
8: Bye,
15: day.
8: Diane.
15: Happy Cinco de Mayo.
8: Happy Cinco de Gino. Yes, bye. Look at that.
0: Yeah, let me see. I took her to the prom in, when did we go? 78. Okay, so May of 78, your birthday's in November, and I went out and bought her, like, stuff. You know, like when you're a kid, you
8: just buy stuff.
0: Like, you're just buying stuff. And my grandfather came, he said, well, what is this? I said, oh, it's Diane's birthday. Well, listen, you're just going out with this girl. Don't go crazy. Don't spend all this money. You know, I didn't want to hear it. Yeah. Anyway, but I digress, which is the beauty of the show. Tom, it's Cinco de Mayo. It is Cinco de Mayo.
8: It is Cinco de Mayo.
0: An obscure Mexican holiday that's been turned into Cinco de Gino.
8: Yes.
0: My part. Tom, quite the party yesterday on the steps of the Metropolitan Museum of Art. The Met Gala. What was the Met Gala? Well, let me tell you, the Met Gala years ago was a kind of a classy thing that only rich people got invited to. You had to be like the who's who of society. Nobody else ever knew about this thing. I grew up down there. Nobody ever heard of the Met Gala. It's for like rich people who live on Park Avenue, and they would go and they'd write a check, and they'd go in black tuxedos, and the women wore classy New York gowns. Black sequins, whatever it is. Then the woman who runs Vogue, who's a little bit of an oddball, if you ask me. What's on Anna Wintour? What an oddball this one. How'd you like to have her for a boss?
8: She would be terrible.
0: How'd you like to go see her in the corner office?
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2: 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Never too early to start the conversation about a nursing home. It might eventually comes. And if you're caring for somebody who needs, it's time now. You need a place. Well, then get a hold of Attorney Joe Prayana before you do anything, because this is a complicated process. It's very expensive. $10,000, $15,000, $20,000 a month. I mean, where are we going? St. Regis over here? Ritz-Carlton? Where are we going? Can you write that check? Did you prepare ahead? Did you get everybody together in one room, the accountants, the lawyers, and everything about 7 years ago? Did you do that? No. Okay. Well, do you think you're the first one who didn't do it? Of course not. Call Attorney Joe Prayada today and be very honest. Tell him what you've done. And if you didn't do anything, just tell him that. And if you need help right away, then get him on the phone today. 353-3752 and just say, help me, Joe. I know I should have done this and I should have done that, but I didn't. And now I need you to navigate this for me. And please, if there's a way to keep the house, I'd like to keep it because I want to sell that at some point, tuition for the grandkids. If Brown is on a grand now, what's it going to be when they're ready to go? Who knows? Sky's the limit. Right? We don't know what the future holds. But right now, count on Joe. He's going to navigate this for you. And if there's a way out, he'll get you through it. And by the way, he's going to keep you on the right side of Uncle Sam. Everything you do is going to be done by the book. But there are strategies he has because he studies this area. He knows it. He's helped hundreds of your neighbors navigate this. Let him do it for you. All right? Try to protect your assets. Keep the house and the family. Find out what you're entitled to. But begin with a phone call, 401-ELDER-LAW.com, 353-3752. Hello, Joe. Help me, Joe. Sally Fields on it today's show. She in a new movie? Sally Fields. She looks great, doesn't she?
3: Question. Let me see.
2: Now, have you seen? You know who Sally? You know who Sally Field is, right?
3: Yeah.
2: Because lately I'm like 0-6. Do you know who this? No, I never heard of her. Sally Field.
3: No, you like me. Yeah. You really like me.
2: I like her. I really like her.
3: Which, by the way, everybody thought forever it was you love me. Because that was one of those Mandela
2: right.
3: things.
2: It's I. They like me, they really like me.
3: Yeah, it's not, they. You love me, you really love me. It's not that, you like me, you really like me.
2: Now, she's on the Today Show, and I gotta say, she looks great. She's aging very well. But, Tom, no plastic surgery on her.
3: She's 79 years old. You wouldn't even guess it.
2: Yep, she's knocking on 80. The hair is gray, which has happened. No plastic. She looks fantastic.
3: Yeah.
2: She's vibrant. So she's one of the few Hollywood stars to say, hey, I had my time, you know? She started very young.
3: You mean she didn't get on the Ozempic?
2: It doesn't look like she looks like she always looks. And this looks great.
3: Yeah.
2: So it can be done. Now, she was in the Flying Nun.
3: Okay.
2: Which has got to be the most ridiculous premise for a television show that some executive bought. And it was on for a while. And she played a Catholic nun on some small Caribbean island, made up San Marco or something. And she lived in a convent with a very strict Mother Superior who had always had a dour face and frowned upon her flying. Somehow, with the configuration of the habit that she wore, she was able to fly. It's a silly thing. Her friend was the casino owner. Am I correct about this? Whatever his name was. A silly show. Entertaining. I'd watch it if it was on. You know. Anyway, she's on the Today Show. She's a little liberal, right? I've heard that pops up every now and then. It's Hollywood. What do you expect? All right. It's 8:39. Tom, local news.
4: Okay.
2: Local news. Bill mentioned that the jumper was saved off the Gold Star Bridge in Connecticut.
4: Mm-hmm.
2: That's good. Governor Lamont in Connecticut has signed a bill to prohibit ICE agents from wearing face masks in Connecticut, which is probably unconstitutional. He has no jurisdiction over federal agents, but that's okay. It's an election year in Connecticut, so he'll sign it. What are you going to do to me?
4: Governor Ned Lamont signed the bill into action as the 2026 legislative session nears its end.
5: We didn't waste any time. We signed the bill. It is the law of the land here in the state of Connecticut. We're standing up and fighting for each and every one of you.
2: Good. Next time they come in, you go arrest the ICE agent, set up the federal case, and you're going to lose. Right? That's like telling FBI, no, you can't wear an undercover suit. You have to wear a uniform that says FBI. Not going to win. But that's all right. It's election year. Sign the bill, cater to that part of the base, get past the primary, and then it's free sailing. Isn't that right? Right, Governor? ICE and immigration news in Rhode Island. Federal District Judge DuBose, she released a guy who's wanted on murder charges, and she was hammered by ICE and Homeland Security for doing that. Just another liberal Democrat judge in Rhode Island. However, she says, wait a minute, the prosecutor never told me the guy is wanted on a murder charge in another country. He never informed me of that. I'm the judge. I'm being falsely accused. Now, today she may weigh punishment for that lack of disclosure on the feds' part.
6: In that hearing, he was very apologetic and admits that he messed up. Now, at the heart of this case is Brian Rafael Gomez. He's wanted for murder in the Dominican Republic. I've received a copy of his international arrest warrant, which alleges he and another person together shot two people in 2021. One of those people died. Gomez was arrested for assault in Worcester earlier this month, and ICE detained him in Rhode Island, but Judge Melissa DuBose ordered his release pending a hearing. At that, DHS put her on blast, publicly calling her a, quote, activist Biden-appointed judge, a message picked up on conservative TV and social media. But in court documents, a federal prosecutor admitted he never told DuBose about the murder warrant because ICE told him not to.
2: Okay, we'll see what she does today if she wants to punish them. Now, also, the guy's own attorney said, I never knew that he's wanted on a murder charge in Dominican Republic. I would have never asked for the release. Anyway, he's been released. He's in Massachusetts. And from what I got, nobody's saying where he is. And nobody's going to grab him and bring him back. So he's out. He's out there. All right, we'll see what comes of that that today. That fire was something, wasn't it, yesterday, Tom?
3: I mean, huge.
2: Huge. I was so taken when I read that story on the news, Tom, that I was shaken almost reading that story on the news last night about this scrapyard fire.
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8: Try it again.
7: On Route 6, off Route 6, yep. 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
8: Is it on Route 6?
7: Fire that is really burning tonight, and you can.
2: You think this is funny, huh?
3: I think it's hysterical.
2: You're texting me. Are you having a stroke now on the air?
3: Once I knew you were okay and I saw you on camera, I'm like, oh, he's fine.
2: Yeah, and the seagulls are texting me, too. What happened to you last night? Are the Cubans hitting you and Mario with sonic waves?
9: In Westport 6, Scrapport, Westport 6 fire. Happy birthday, Gene.
2: Thank you. Everybody's a comedian.
3: Oh, it's easy. Sit down, read the prompter.
2: Yeah, it's so easy. I'll let that go. I'll let that go. No, I did not have a strike. Just a lead that was submitted very late.
3: Yeah, blame the editor.
2: Tried to do the best of it, just couldn't make it. Not that anyone would notice. Are you having a stroke? What? Are the Cubans bombing you with sonic waves? No. Anyway, the fire is it still smoldering out there?
3: It's smoldering. You still have firefighters on the scene, but largely contained right now.
2: Okay.
3: And people were shocked by it yesterday.
2: Well, it was a hell of a fire.
3: Yeah.
2: My God, the smoke was wafting over that whole Bristol County yesterday.
10: It was black smoke, like really, really dark smoke. And it was kind of just chaos when we first got here.
2: Westport. Chaos in West. Dateline Westport, chaos. Scrapyard fire. Not to be confused with other scrapyard fires. We've had a few of those, right? We've had our own over here on this side of the swamp. The World Cup, Tom, is coming?
3: The World Cup is coming. The World Cup is coming.
2: And all anybody can talk about is getting up there and paying for the train or paying for the bus. However, the MassDOT, and I suppose RIDOT too, prefers that you take public transportation so you don't get stuck in the traffic jams.
8: Transportation leaders talked about plans to handle increased traffic for the 7 matches at Gillette Stadium. MassDOT and state officials have urged fans to consider public transportation. That'll help cut down on congestion during the events.
11: One thing that you should walk away from today is to plan ahead. Really is the number one takeaway. This is going to be a big event again, starting in June. We want to make sure that it is the best experience for everybody that needs to use our roadways and public transportation getting to the game, but others that are just not interested in the game, that are just traveling around the state. We want to make sure that you are planning ahead for those game days.
2: Tom, if we go up, we're going to go with the Scottish guys on the Magic school bus that they're renting. Right? The Scottish guys are going up on 21 school buses?
3: 21 school buses. That's what we're going up with?
2: We're going up with them.
3: Yeah.
2: Because that'll be fun.
3: I want to hang out with Gregor.
2: Is Gregor around here?
3: No, Gregor's in Scotland.
2: He's in Scotland?
3: Yeah.
2: What did he zoom in or beam in for that interview?
3: He zoomed in.
2: It was a memorable interview. This guy's got the worst of the accent.
3: He's ready to go.
2: He is ready to go, Gregor. He's going to have McAllen.
12: Maxed out as many buses as we could, and every single one of them is full.
13: 21 school buses. And all of them are filled?
12: Yeah, that's taken just over 1,000 fans.
13: So 1,000
12: we're actually
13: fans?
12: Trying to get some more. I think we're trying to get a hold of some more people still looking to book the buses as well. The buses sold out within a couple of days.
2: I got the word bus and sold out, but I'll take him at his word. Is he bringing Glenn Fittich with him? The Glenn Morangi?
3: Is that what
2: the good stuff? The single malt? Is he bringing that with him? We're not having Black Label on that stuff. We're not doing Johnny Walker or Dewars. We're doing the real stuff with him. He's the real deal. He's coming?
3: Mm-hmm.
2: Oh.
3: Yeah, we like him.
2: Give him a big welcome at the airport.
3: We're going to be donating proceeds from their T-shirts and such that they're giving away to Hasbro Children's.
2: So. The overpass that caused so much trouble?
3: Yes.
2: This is the one in Cranston that the barrier fell off onto the railroad tracks. Remember that? That's been reopened, and the state says it's safe. And we're reinspecting other bridges like it to make sure that they're safe, too.
14: Once that was completed and confirmed, we allowed traffic back on the bridge.
2: Chief engineer for the state, that's him?
3: Be John Price.
2: John Price. What else, Mr. Price?
14: The 6 bridges that are on the same detail, 5 of those bridges are already currently under contract to be replaced. And so we're moving forward with those replacement projects as quickly as we can.
2: Get the sirens going in the background. Can't make this stuff up. Black & Decker, the fabled tool company, New Britain, Connecticut, is slowly, little by little, disappearing. Black & Decker. More layoffs, Tom? Closing more?
3: Yeah, they've given the so we told you earlier this year that Black & Decker is going to be laying off 300 employees at their New Britain headquarters, and that started yesterday.
15: Today, Stanley.
2: That used to be called the Stanley Works, and then Stanley merged with Black & Decker. Now the whole thing is going out. Went to China.
15: Today, Stanley Black & Decker expected to start letting go of about 300 workers in New Britain. Sources tell us the cuts began with hourly employees.
16: I feel bad for those families. It's the beginning of summer. It's like pulling the rug from under them.
15: The company previously announced the layoff says it looked to close a facility on Myrtle Street amid what it says was a drop in demand for single-sided tape measures.
17: I feel for them because I know what that feels like. I've also been laid off from a previous job.
15: Stanley has been in the city for more than 180 years and still has its headquarters here.
2: No, they were still making stuff there, the tape measures. The rest of it, I think, went overseas. You know who ate their lunch, Tom? You know what? You know who probably been into their business? Harbor Freight. That Harbor Freight. That thing just gets bigger and bigger, right?
3: And where are they based out of?
2: Well, it's an American-based company, but the stuff comes from overseas.
3: Gotcha.
2: Chinese-made stuff. But, I mean, they got a hell of a business model. They got stuff in there, boy. And lifts, and you could set up your own mechanic shop with everything over there. I bet Harbor Freight really took a bite out of their business. In New Haven, Tom, in New Haven, Connecticut, which is an amusing city every now and then. Right? They had the police chief who was robbing, basically.
3: Who was originally from here in Providence.
2: Providence. Was it East Providence?
3: East Providence. He was a cop up here
2: before he migrated to Connecticut, became the police chief in New Haven, and started stealing cash from the cash box. And then they caught him. and he's out, and now they've got a replacement who happens to be, Cianci used to call it, after an intergalactic search, it's the guy who's been holding the job down temporarily. He gets the job permanently after the intergalactic search in New Haven.
18: Unanimous support for Acting Chief David Zanelli in the chambers. Before serving as Acting Chief for the previous few months, Chief Zanelli spent 18 years in the New Haven Police Department, working his way from officer to assistant chief.
19: It's overwhelming. It's overwhelming. I'm humbled that I was considered by the mayor and I got his nomination. I'm very grateful to the Board of Alders and to the community that supported me. There's a lot of work ahead, though.
18: The vacancy comes after former Chief Carl Jacobson was arrested for allegedly stealing $85,000 in city funds in January. Zanelli immediately stepped up to fill the void in an interim role. Now at the top job full-time, Zanelli says he is focusing on community policing and running a transparent department.
2: Yes, we're going to have an intergalactic search, and I'm proud to announce that Barney Prignano has been selected to be the chief. It's 8:50.
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26: 195 westbound, stop and go before the state line all the way out past Broadway. Eastbound slow from 95 to the Washington Bridge work zone. Crashes, two being cleared. 6 eastbound before the 610. Watch for a little bit of a slowdown there. Stay to the left. 95 southbound under the speed limit before Smithfield Ave. Heading into downtown. Northbound is slow getting past Route 10 up into the city. Both sides backed up on the ramp to 195 east. 138 westbound, bumper to bumper, start to finish over the Jamestown Bridge. I'm Robin Murphy with your right now traffic.
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27: Sunshine and some clouds today. A warm breeze this afternoon, high 72 to 76. Increasing cloudiness, breezy and mild tonight, though 55. Tomorrow, mostly cloudy, breezy and not as warm, with a couple of showers in the afternoon, high 65. With WPRO's exclusive AccuWeather, I'm meteorologist Joe Lundberg.
2: 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Well, now you could vote to keep them number one in the Travel and Leisure Survey. 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Why not? 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And I hope you win the ocean cruise, too. In Viking, it's nice. It's a classy place. Breeze just wrapped up that Cancun flight, right? They gave us 3 months of that. 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We finally got coast to coast. JetBlue still taking you down to San Juan, Puerto Rico, 5 times a week. 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And the Caribbean opens up through San Juan. Breeze, what more can we say? 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You go in, go to the left, get a little before you go. Springhouse, the famous hotel from Block Island. It's in the airport now.

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4: Real quick. Doreen. Yeah. Good morning, Doreen.
5: Good morning.
3: Hi, Doreen.
5: How are you, Gene?
3: I'm good. How are you?
5: Good. Happy birthday.
3: Thank you. That's very nice of you to call in. Appreciate it.
5: It's my birthday. Well, it's my birthday as well, and I call you in every year at this time.
3: Well, happy birthday back to you. Two Tauruses. It's our year, I understand, from the Zodiac. All right, thanks, Doreen. Tom,
5: you're
3: one more. Thank you. A future United States Senator, Bennett Salvatore, is calling in.
6: Yes, he did.
3: Are you on a line, Bennett? What would you
6: Hold
3: like
6: on.
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3: Morning?
6: Where is it?
3: Where's Bennett?
6: There he is. Here's Bennett.
3: Hold on, Bennett.
6: Come on, Bennett.
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0: 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All right, I gotta run.
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4: No, the ceasefire is not over.
3: At the Pentagon this morning, Pete Hegseth on the U.S. operation now to escort vessels through the Strait of Hormuz with U.S. warships.
4: We expected there would be some churn at the beginning, which happened. And we said we would defend and defend aggressively, and we absolutely have. Iran knows that. The president's going to make a decision whether anything were to escalate into a violation of a ceasefire.
3: That's Pete Hegseth. It says U.S. forces prefer what he calls a peaceful effort to guide 22,000 mariners stuck on more than 1,500 vessels out of the Persian Gulf. Fire chief at Westport, Massachusetts, says he doesn't believe Monday's huge scrapyard fire there.

0: suspicious. Details from Fortis, a fire spread to the woods, essentially two separate fires. Our time, Route 6 was totally blocked as a result of that fire. Traffic still restricted this morning. It's one of several fires across the region. Had another mulch fire that also closed Route 6. That was in Rehoboth, Mass. A brush fire in West Greenwich off Hopkins Hill Road that firefighters are forced to watch through the night. Also, a house being called a loss in Cumberland for a fire that broke out there late last night. Health experts think that a Dutch couple dead of the hantavirus on that cruise ship off Cape Verde. They've actually brought the virus onto the boat when it sailed from Argentina. See the latest now from ABC's Jim Ryan.
1: It's thought that the Dutch husband and wife, who both died of hantavirus infections, brought the illness on board with them. Still, says Maria van Kerkhove of the World Health Organization,
2: passengers have been asked to remain in their cabins while disinfection and other public health measures are carried out.
1: The death of a German tourist aboard the same ship has not been firmly linked to hantavirus. The MV Hondius left Argentina in early April for a month-long cruise through the South Atlantic. Jim Ryan, ABC News.
0: And finally, here at home at PPAC, we're showing off the Mighty Wurlitzer. That's the Mighty Wurlitzer organ for the final time before it's loaded off and shipped to California. This is a two-year restoration project. It's one of only three ever made. They made it for silent films.
3: The makeover, which is really great about it, is it's all going to be original. Like it originally came out of the factory, it's going to be a magnificent restoration.
0: That's the house organist Peter Krasinski at PPAC speaking to Light 105's Heather Kirsten. The Mighty Wurlitzer should be back by 2028 for the 100th anniversary of PPAC. Coming up, as the WPRO What News continues, traffic updates on the way. The AccuWeather forecast is coming up as well. Tara Grenigan takes your phone calls next. WPRO News time is 9:03.
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11: 195 westbound stop and go before the state line all the way out past Broadway. Eastbound slow from 95 to the Washington Bridge work zone. Crashes, two being cleared. 6 eastbound before the 610. Watch for a little bit of a slowdown there. Stay to the left. 95 southbound under the speed limit before Smithfield Ave. Heading into downtown. Northbound is slow getting past Route 10 up into the city. Both sides backed up on the ramp to 195 east. 138 westbound, bumper to bumper, start to finish over the Jamestown Bridge. I'm Robin Murphy with your right now traffic.
0: 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Here's meteorologist Joe Lundberg now with the WPRO AccuWeather forecast.
12: Sunshine and some clouds today. A warm breeze this afternoon, high 72 to 76. Increasing cloudiness, breezy and mild tonight, though 55. Tomorrow, mostly cloudy, breezy and not as warm, with a couple of showers in the afternoon, high 65. With WPRO's exclusive AccuWeather, I'm meteorologist Joe Lundberg.
0: Nice start to the day, certainly. We have sunny skies, temperatures mid to upper 50s right now. Our winds are out of the south-southwest in Providence. Current temperature already 58 degrees. I'm Bill Haberman, WPR News. 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
14: It certainly feels like it depends on who you ask and who you are listening to. How about a new survey that says the young adults in our country, about 80% think the economic conditions in the United States are either bad or terrible? So we're going to talk about that right now on the Tara Granahan Show.

0: The amazing thing, I thought would be down 20-25%. I thought the market would be down. The market's at new highs despite all of it. And so the market is genius, and they see what's happening and they get it.
1: I'm 58 years old and I've never seen gas prices like this that I can remember.
2: We support what they're doing in Iran very much. And if this is a cost we have to do, we're just gonna be patient.
3: Well, there's some advice. Just be patient. Hard to do when you're digging deep in that wallet. Good morning, everyone, at 9:08 on this Tuesday, and May is off and running. Boy, depending on what reports you're looking at, whether the ceasefire is over or not, we expect some churn that comes from the Secretary of Defense or War, Pete Hegseth. Iran is the clear aggressor, he is saying, in the Strait of Hormuz. And then the U.S. has ramped up efforts to protect that key shipping lane. And so we're in this weird pattern. Certainly feels like not the biggest roller coaster, but, you know, just enough turbulence that gives you that weird pit in your stomach. Obviously affecting the cost of things. Just go to the grocery market. I did it again yesterday. Obviously going to the gas station. You know, maybe you let it go down to halfway and then fill it up, and then halfway and fill it up, so it doesn't hurt as much, right? If you let it go all the way down, then you have to do a full tank. Oh, you're not supposed to do that anyhow, by the way. Not that I know much about cars, but one of my grandfathers told me, you know, never let it get below about a third of a tank. Okay. Tell that to a starving college student. And speaking of starving college students, I mean, when you see anything that says 81%, you go, wait a minute. What are they talking about? And it just popped out. 81% of young Americans say economic conditions are bad or terrible. Survey saw it on an article that popped up on The Hill, which is a publication. And the recent survey was done by a group called Generation Lab. Found that more than 8 in 10 young adults rate the economic conditions in the U.S. as either bad or terrible. So they were between 18 and 24 years old, and 55% of them say the economy is bad, while 29% say it's terrible. Now, if you're only 18 to 24 years old, you haven't been exactly on your own for too long. Maybe you're still not on your own, right? Which is such a funny poll. 18 to 24. Yeah, in my life, you're 18. This is the worst I've seen it. Do you drive yet? But it's the perception, right? It's the scariness. We're repeatedly telling young people, and it's reality, but once again, I don't remember my parents or my grandmother would be around to bounce things off of, but they weren't really telling us what to do or how to do it. For some reason, we just jumped in. And when you were younger, you jumped in, you did your homework, you showed up in school, you didn't need people waking you up and giving you a little treat to get you out of bed. What? Nobody did that. You had your own Ann and Hope alarm clock. It was probably $2.99. And prayed it worked. We didn't have cell phones with alarms. You know, you could set your alarm 4 times, which, guilty of that, myself today. But not back then, when it was a lot more simple. So then they went to age 25 to 29. And about 3 in the 10 respondents said it was terrible compared to the 29%. Well, it's roughly the same thing, right? 29% or 3 in 10. Same thing. Think it's terrible. About 30%. Which leaves, in that age range of 25 to 29 years old, more than half, 52%, said the economy was bad. About 30% say terrible. So, yeah. I mean, it's around 80%, 80, 81% that say it's either bad or terrible. So they first started looking at 18 to 24, and then they went up to 25 to 29. So that's your, what, Gen Z? We do this all the time. None of us can remember it after a certain point in our lives. I do know I'm hanging on to the tail end of Gen X. Other than that, that would be Gen Z, not millennials. Okay. Then they talked about, you know, whether or not you blame the president. More than 4 in 10 in that 18 to 24 year old range, they blame the president, while 1/3 faulted corporate greed and large companies. Just 2% blamed former President Biden. Well, yeah, they're 18 to 24. They weren't buying anything, because that would have been, what, you know, several years ago. So what are you, 15, 16? I'm pretty sure you're not on your own at that point for the people that took the survey. 9% blamed congressional Republicans of the young group. 2% blamed congressional Democrats. 1% blamed the Federal Reserve. All right. So who, if you only have 2, 9, 2, and 2, and 9 is 13, 14. What are we blaming the rest on? If you're 18 to 24 years old in that poll, when you get a little older, a third blamed President Trump, and another third faulted corporate greed in large companies. Listen, everyone's getting what they get off the news. Hopefully everyone's and maybe they're not even watching the news, to be quite clear. The younger generation, they don't watch the news. So, you know, this poll shows me a little bit more of, holy mackerel, where are we going here with this young generation, than it does how they really actually feel about the economy. Because, you know, all you have to do is walk into, and I don't really frequent like the high-end coffee shops. First of all, it rips my insides out, so I can't drink it. I also shake, and I'll be swinging from a light fixture. I can't do all the caffeine. And I think the prices are ridiculous, and I think the snootiness is ridiculous. I don't get into the politics of a coffee shop, but I just, it's not my vibe. I love to go to Felicia's Coffee in East Greenwich to get a chai. I haven't been there in forever, but I used to go often with my sister when I had a different schedule. She lives there. They know her by name, license plate, everything else. But how much money, when you go in those places, are these young people spending? I don't even know what the, I don't know, say, let me just see, what's the average price of, let's say, Starbucks? What would you say? Do you know Starbucks drinks? You don't really even do coffee, do you? You do an iced coffee once in a while, but you're a Dunkin' guy. But what do you call them? Like a latte? I'm not pretending that I'm not bougie or whatever, because I can be bougie when I want to be bougie, but I just don't do the Starbucks thing. Or what's the average price of a Starbucks latte? A grande, which is 16 ounces. So that's like a medium, like our medium iced coffee from either Dunkin' or Cumbie's, costs $5.47. I'm not going with calories. That's not what we're talking about. Prices generally range from the short one, $4.77 to $6.02 for the venti, depending on the size. So it's small, medium, large, I guess. Anywhere, let's round it off, say $5.50. No, well, the short would be $4.75 to $6. Now, if you do that every day, that is insane, right? That's $42 a week. And what's 42 times 52? I'll get my calculator out. I wasn't planning to do this. But that's just one item a day. One item a day for a younger generation. I'm not saying every kid walks around with a medium latte from Starbucks, but a lot of them do. Now, you add in things like nails, right? I will be honest with you. I get my nails done all the time, but I'm a grown person that, you know, has been around the block a couple of times. I don't ever remember getting my nails done when I was young. I don't remember seeing nail salons. Now, I'm not 172 years old. It's just the fads come and they go, and we all fall for it, because I got a facial yesterday. I have all these credits at a certain place or sessions or whatever they are. And I'm going to use them up. What did I say? 42 times 52? 42 times 52. $2,184. If you got a medium latte from Starbucks every day. $2,184. Is that right? $6. 6 times 7 is 42. That's a week. $42 a week times 52 weeks. Yeah. $2,184. Now, get your nails done. Right? $2,184. Get your nails done. I'm going to say, if you depending on what kind you get. Trust me, every time you go, would you like a decoration on your one finger? No, I'm not seven. I'm not having a flower on my finger. Would you like a rhinestone on one of your, no, I'm all set. Just do the nail polish. Would you like the chrome? Now they have this dust that they rub onto your nails. I'm sure that's an extra $10. I've tried it. I'm a sucker. So now your $35 manicure is like $52. So let's just stay with, I'm gonna go on the very low end. $30 a manicure. What do you get them? I'll just say once a month. Usually, depending if you get fake nails or whatever, they fall off. You have to keep them on or else they hurt your nails. But let's just say $30 a month. And that is on the very reasonable side of just getting a manicure. So every month, so 30 times 12, that's $360 for the year. And that's cheap. Trust me. So now we're up to $2,500 for coffee and nails. What about DoorDash and whatever that is? Grubhub. I don't really know what the percentage is. So you pay for a pizza to get delivered, right? What is that? Say $5? But if you go through DoorDash, is that even more? I need a DoorDash person or a Grubhub person, because these are the fads that the kids are in. I say kids. I'm sorry. It's, you know. I looked up, well, we know what the average, you know, gas price is. And then, of course, yes, I'm sure they're startled, just like the rest of us, with the gas prices. And their insurance, I'm sure, has gone up. And younger people tend to pay more in insurance than, like, a middle-aged person, just because they have more risk involved. So, yeah, it's pricey. We didn't even have to have insurance when we were first driving. Dave is in the car on WPRO. Hi, Dave.
4: Tara, good morning.
3: Hi there.
4: Hey, you know, listening to this, you know, survey from 18 to 24 makes me laugh, because you just talked about car insurance. I bet you 9 out of 10 aren't even paying their own car insurance. And I'm going to tell you something. I've been in business 35 years, okay, and I hire a lot of college kids throughout the years. This generation, this particular generation, not the one before it, okay, yep. Millennials will work.
3: Yes, okay. They're sitting in front of me. They're here all day.
4: This Gen Z crowd, they don't want to work. Mm. They don't know what it is to go get two jobs. They think they're going to get one job, you know, out of college, make $150,000, and they're going to have a house, a Mercedes, you know, get the nails done, you know, buy the Fabletics, all that nonsense. They don't understand what it is to budget. They don't understand what it is to sacrifice. And I hate to say this, they're all spoiled brats. Oh. Okay, they got their iPhones, you know, they're on TikTok, or they get their news from that cesspool X. They don't know what it's like out there in the real world, you know?
3: Well, listen, we have to look at what we're looking at, though, right, Dave? We're not going to change anything. We're not going to go back to 1978, 84. No. We're not. We can't. And so their world is different than our world. So, but how do you explain to them that...
4: How is the work ethic different?
3: Well, you've got the internet, we had COVID, you've got the work at home thing. None of the kids want to go into an office building and look you in the eye. The younger folks.
4: You just proved my point. They're all spoiled brats.
3: Yes. My idea of a spoiled brat is different than having a different, like a paradigm shift in the culture, right?
4: Listen, my kids are spoiled brats. I'll tell you right out. And I spoiled them. But I'll tell you one thing that they do is they work, and they work two jobs.
3: Yeah, my kids work hard. My son for about 2 months was working, and I'm not exaggerating, but he did 7 days a week. Happened to be on a job site. It was 7 days a week, and they were 10 to 12 hours a day. Kid makes a lot of money. He's probably banking a lot of money, but there's not a lot of 30-year-olds that want to do that, I'm sure.
4: He's got a good work ethic.
3: Well, he does, and he also went in the military. He learned quick in 18 to 24 in the military. Different situation, Dave. I hear you. Thank you. I appreciate it. Now, you're reminding me of all the other things that the kids have to have. Lashes. That is something I've never gotten into. I'm afraid sticking things in my eyes. I would have an eye infection, lose an eye. The other one's going the other way. That's just me. If I do something, it goes awry. But I have no clue what the eyelashes are. So eyelash, I just did it real quick. Eyelash prices vary wildly based on, all right, so $5 to $30 per pair, while professional or semi-permanent eyelash extensions range from $100 to over $600 for a full set. No way. No way. No way. See, because I just took that $600 for that set of eyelashes, and I just went to dinner four times. That's my translation. I'm not buying new shoes. I'm going to dinner. Oh, yeah, you can go to the drugstore and get the $10 ones and stick them on for the night. But I'm talking about this is another entire business, huge business of these eyelash things. They're popping up everywhere. You've got to see them. Press the, oh, the brows. You got to get your brows threaded or waxed. I don't do that either. I've never waxed anything on my face. I'm petrified. I'm afraid it's going to rip off. I'm just, you know, I'm an 80s girl. You just pluck them. You pluck your eyebrows. And then you'd have to pencil them back in when you get older. So imagine that. So the average set is $200 to $350 for long-lasting eyelash extensions. And then you have to fill them. And how often do you fill them? And that's $60 to $120. All right. So then you get a cell phone bill. Name me a young person or an old person who doesn't have a cell phone. Yeah, it adds up. All right, I'll come back. I see Norm and I see others calling in. And then, of course, the texting line is on fire. 438-9776. It's 924.
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3: All right, we're hashing it out behind the scenes here. I'm going to drag you into this a little bit, which is fine. The one and only Nick Flanagan coming up after the news break. But I said, he said, how many young people are really walking around with all that? And I said, well, it's everywhere. Now, it might be where we venture out, but I said we didn't do manicures and pedicures when we were in high school or college or even young working. I don't ever remember going to get a manicure until I was a full-grown adult. Like, probably, I don't know. So I'm looking up, when did this whole nail salon thing come in? This says, did they have nail salons in the 70s popped up? In the 70s, manicures and pedicures cost around $50. Oh, that was in Hollywood, they're saying, because of Tippi Hedren, which was a big Hollywood actress. When did nail salons become popular? The 80s? So, yeah. I mean, maybe I wasn't that girl that just then. But I'm telling you, I mean, depending on, like, your you know, how your category, how you would be categorized. Like, if you're an athlete or something, you might not want long nails. But you see the big famous ones, the big basketball players, they've got nails, the big tennis players, they've got nails. It's a whole other world than just going and getting nail polish put on. There's it goes crazy with how much you can get done. All right, we'll come back and we'll talk about that. I didn't mean to be talking about nails today. It's just this poll that came out that said 80% of young people, you know, find the economic conditions bad or terrible. So then when do you start to sacrifice and what? All right, 9:30, 9:31. Let's get over to Bill Haberman. We'll talk more. Good morning, Bill Haberman.
15: Talking about the guy just laid out $664 for a prom dress here, so.
3: Oh, you did?
15: Well, we were originally going to go half.
3: I've got a bunch in my closet.
15: You know the way that, you know.
3: Worn once.
15: Yeah, well, you know the way it goes.
3: I know, so, they want their own.
15: I was going to go halves, and then the Bank of Dad, as you know, is very forgiving, so the loan got forgiven.
3: See, even that, like, 10 years from your child to my child, yeah. They were maybe, like, 300.
15: Yeah.
3: Now it's six or 400.
15: By the way, when you do a manicure, by the way, with the kids all on the cell phones, by the way, that doesn't work for softball players, they sound like, you remember the scene in Titanic with the teletype there? It's working on
3: yes.
15: The would you stop that, please? Oh, boy, Tara.
3: That adds up, too. That's what we're talking about.
15: I tell you, everything adds up, Tara. Tara, good morning. Pete Hegs, that says the ceasefire still holds with Iran. It's calling those missiles being fired on Monday churn after the U.S. launched efforts to guide ships through the Strait of Hormuz. Here at home, the fire chief at Westport masses the fire that tore through that scrapyard there. Doesn't appear to be suspicious. Firefighters have been at that scene since Monday afternoon. Testimony resumes up there in Dedham. The trial, former Patriot Stephon Diggs accused of assault. Just in from Broadway, the musical's The Lost Boys and Schmigadoon have each earned a leading 12 Tony nominations. Schmigadoon, let me try that again. From the Seascape Lawn Care Weather Center, the WPRO AccuWeather forecast, turning warmer and windy today. Gale warnings are up on the bay. Wind advisories have been issued as well. Again, be careful with burning. Temperatures low to mid-70s. Rain is going to work in here tomorrow. It'll be cooler for Thursday and Friday. WPRO News Time, 10:32.
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17: 95 northbound, just past Route 10 in Cranston. Looks like we've got a slow rolling left lane work crew, so watch for a little bit of a slowdown past them. Northbound at Thurber's Avenue, fender bender has been cleared. 95 southbound, a little under the speed limit, getting past Branch Ave through the merge with 146 south. 195 eastbound, slow between 95 and the Washington Bridge. Westbound is slow right around the East Shore Expressway on-ramp, getting out past Broadway. And it looks like we've got some work jamming things up. 195 westbound, just past Wilbur Ave.
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3: 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Historic highs over the last how many months? 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

0: We all work hard for the money. What are we spending it on? A new survey I just kind of fell onto by Generation Lab said the younger people, most young Americans, well, not most, 81% of young Americans say the economic conditions are bad or terrible. So there's a breakdown between 18 and 24 years old and then 25 to 29 years old. That would be considered young Americans. And they think, you know, listen, times are tough, either bad or terrible. And listen, in college, I remember we'd be down to, and there was four of us that lived in my sophomore year together, you know, a couple cans of tuna fish and some ramen noodles and some baked potatoes. And you went out and picked up another shift. Right? There's a sacrifice involved. You didn't go out that Saturday night. I don't have any money. I mean, I don't know how many kids say that now. We did not have credit cards. I know a lot of young people have credit cards and credit card debt. I mean, I'm sure you could have opened one, but we live by cash. We didn't have a lot of other expenses that this young generation has now. We didn't have cell phones. We didn't have internet. In the early days, I don't even think we had to have car insurance. I always ask my friends that. I think it was an option. What's the option? I'm not paying for it. But it's very different. And so I understand if you want all the gadgets and the nails and the lashes and, oh, people on the texting line, don't forget the tattoos. You don't realize how expensive tattoos can get. There's a lot of tattoos out there. I never got a tattoo. I have no clue. I know the range. Let's just say that there's a range, and depending on the artist. But let me ask you this, and maybe I would love if some young people under 30 are listening. I know that's not exactly our age range of our audience, but I often get some phone calls and young people will say, you know, we listen, we don't call in, whatever, that's fine. What are you willing to give up if it's this bad? If the majority, if 80% of you think it's bad or terrible, we would love to be able to flick a switch and change it for you. All of us, because we're all spending a lot of money. But what are you willing to give up? What are you willing to sacrifice? What can you do without? And that's where I think the difference in the generations is. Like, if you can't afford the nails, you can't afford the nails. Something's got to give. Both my mother and my sister owned a dance studio. And, you know, God bless my sister, you know, she would never let the kids go. If the parents came in and said, listen, we're hitting the wall and you got to get rid of the things that cost extra. That's all there is. She'd put them on a scholarship. And I had an auntie. My auntie Kay would be like, everybody can't be on a scholarship. You've got bills to pay. She did the bills. She did the books. Auntie Kay. Yeah. What does that mean? The infusion center. What's the infusion center? Oh, that's I think you're texting the wrong person. I thought that was like a place to go and like you can get like an IV if you're hungover. You know those places? Never done that either. Tara, I'm 27. Here we go. Sent from the app. I'm 27. I've been listening since I was 21. Oh, thank you. Wow, that's great. That's the thing. I've already given up so much stuff. We barely go out. We barely eat out. We barely do anything. It just sucks. The economy is terrible. That's what I wanted to hear. I mean, not that I'm praising you or saying I'm happy you're not going out. I wanted to hear your experience. And thank you so much. If you were 21 and you're still listening at 27, I am like, I feel like I just hit the weekend. I'm like, I'm going to go celebrate. That's unbelievable. But so you are sacrificing. Because if you don't have a mom or dad to say, oh, just go out. Here's $100. You know what? Because they've got a gas tank and an oil tank and everything else, too. So it is expensive. It's expensive to live, you know, with everything you want, right? Younger generation should give up weed and tattoos. Oh, see, you guys are rough. Under 30s aren't out of bed yet. That's not true. There's a bad perception on all the different, you know, these pigeonholing all of these different generations. It probably starts with the stupid label of baby boomers, Gen X, millennials, Gen Z. I don't know where we're going after that. A, B, Z, D, F. just that alone, I think, is a stereotype. Now, my kids are aging out of the 20s. Well, my son already has. My daughter's hanging on by a thread. But I do say often that about 7 years, 8 years, because my friends' kids are in a different age groupish. I had my kids first. They definitely are living different lives. They definitely are. But they are a little older. So, I don't go out anymore, 374 says. I only spend money on Disney trips. Well, good for you, because I'm done with that. I am done with that. Yeah. No, nope, I'll take it. I don't know. In days gone by, it was just get a second job. Yes. Pick up more shifts. I chambermaided at 6 a.m. on Block Island, then ran to the National to work a breakfast shift. If I could get a lunch shift, it was good money in the lunch shift. I would do that. Run home, shower because you're disgusting. Maybe sit on the beach for an hour, chug down some water, read a book, go back and see if I could get a night shift or a bar shift eventually. Not saying that there's heroics involved in there, but you need to eat and you need to pay for what you want to do. But I also had a friend, she's still a dear friend, who back then on Block Island, she said, we're only taking, and we made cash. We were making money out there. But we were banking it. She'd say, we can only go out with one $20 bill. And if it runs out and the boys don't buy us a drink, we're going home. That's it. When the $20 bill is gone, we're not going out with a wad of cash and, oh, we'll just stay for 1 month. She was strict, and I followed her along. I still am with her. All right, 438-9776. Norm has been waiting. Hi, Norm in Cranston.
1: Hey, shout out to you, Tara. Terrific and a great producer, Nick Flanagan.
0: Indeed.
1: And thanks for taking my call. And I just want to tell you, I'm tired of these callers calling into your show and talking about, you know, the generation now, you know what I mean? There's a lot of hardworking young men and young women out there, and they're paying a high cost of student debt, and they would have called, and they're out there working hard, you know what I mean? But they're not going to pay the taxes, you know, the city and state taxes of these guys that are spending money recklessly, you know what I mean? I don't blame them, you know what I mean? A lot of them are bailing out because they're not going to stay around here and pay for debt that they didn't create themselves, you know what I mean? It's like, what the heck is that all about? And one other thing, I called the show the other day, and I was late on the call, Nick knows, and I would have called it, I know you're going to get on to the next show, and I was would have called. I was trying to, I heard your voice, but I couldn't get through. I just wanted, I got a feel-good story. I want to give a shout-out to Officer McCullough at the VA, at the Veterans Administration building. Okay. I've got some memory loss issues, okay?
0: Okay.
1: And I couldn't find my car in the garage.
0: Oh, gosh.
1: I drove all around the garage looking for my truck, and I couldn't find it. And he saw me, picked me up. He took me to the truck, you know what I mean, and got me in my truck, you know what I mean, and hobbling around with my cane. And I would have called. I was so grateful for that. And he's a former Providence police officer, you know, retired, working at the VA, you know.
0: Oh, that's awesome.
1: Good people. We got some good people in this state.
0: No, that's a great story, and I'm glad you did. I'm happy for the shout out. So, Norm, that's awesome.
1: Okay.
0: Thank you. I appreciate you. Talk to you soon. You too. Patty. Patty's in Warwick. Hi, Patty.
2: Hi, Tara.
0: Hi.
2: Well, I'm just a little bit, well, probably a lot of, bit older than you, and I just want to say, relating to your ramen story, my girlfriends and I would eat rice. I don't know. Maybe there was no ramen or that just wasn't the thing. We ate rice. We shared clothes.
0: Yeah.
2: And all we needed was $3 to pay. Unfortunately, I had to pay to get into Barry's. That's all we had to do in the open bar, which you can't do.
0: Right, right.
2: Can't do that now.
0: Or ladies' night. You always had to find the ladies' night because there was no cover, right? You got to save $5 there.
2: Oh, I probably, you know what, Tara, probably had to work on ladies' night because we had that, I don't know, I had a single, a mom who became divorced, so she was always married, I have to, you know, but she became a single parent, so to go to her and say, I need this, I wouldn't even think of it.
0: No.
2: So it was 2 and 3 jobs. It was go to school. I worked
3: in the school with because of the Pell Grant. They gave me a little job. But I also had a job at Greg's. I had a job at Sears cutting keys. My keys were bad. Oh. Everybody brought them back. I'm not good at keys.
0: Cutting keys, that's a hard one.
3: Yeah. I'm sorry, what?
0: No, I just said keys. That's going to be a hard one. I'd be nervous about that.
3: It was. I was not good at it, and I eventually did get fired, but she felt bad because I have a really great personality. That being said, that doesn't get you in your door. So that's what we did. But we ate rice, and we shared clothes, and I didn't drink. So after open bar, I was still okay because I wasn't a drinker. So I'm assuming my girlfriends, maybe they got the guys to buy them something. But that's what we did. Yes. And yesterday I was in the Isle of Shaws with another lady who was really having a hard time because the bottle of the jar of pickles was over $5. So there's that.
0: Wow. Problem. Pickles for $5. No way.
3: Yeah.
0: Just get the cucumbers. Yeah. Get a giant cucumber. Right? I don't like pickles. I'm a very anti-pickle person. I don't know what my problem is, but that's a whole other conversation. Patty, thanks. I appreciate that.
3: Okay.
0: Yeah, you picked up another shift. You picked up another job. And you didn't really eat like I think we eat today. We just didn't eat a lot. And you did. We all shared clothes. Are you kidding me? I mean, we still do. Want to come to my house if we're all going to a wedding? You know, nobody saw you in this one and nobody saw me in that one. If we can still all fit in each other's clothes. Frank's in Warwick on WPRO. Hi, Frank.
4: How are you doing, Tara? I'm definitely probably in the younger American category. I'm 28. I've been listening to you for 5 years.
0: Wow. Thank you.
4: Absolutely. So I agree with one of the last calls you have. There are some young Americans out there still going to work every day. You know, and still finding it hard to make ends meet. My wife and I, we've been married 6 months now. We have a 4-month-old. And, you know, not drinking, not going out, not getting DoorDash. And, you know, I still find it hard to go get diapers. I work for the government. I served in Afghanistan. And, you know, I just want to say for a lot of our older generation that think it's a, you know, I don't want to get off my butt and go to work type of deal. That's just not the case. Taxes are high. Home insurance is high.
0: Yeah.
4: It's hard to live out there for anybody, but I think especially young Americans trying to, you know, get their start in life. It's certainly not like it used to be where you could maybe work a couple jobs and afford an apartment on your own. It's now you got 2-3 roommates, and then, you know, the median age to get a house has now moved on to, you know, mid-30s. It's not like it used to be. You couldn't get married at 25 and pick up a starter home, have a couple kids, and still, you know, be able to go on a vacation. It's just not, that's just not true. The economic climate has absolutely changed, and I just think the older generation needs to take a hard look and maybe not coddle the young Americans, but definitely understand that, you know, we go through our difficulties too.
0: Right. Right. It's a different time. And listen, I have to say, I'm proud to hear from you, and I'm happy for you. You're married. You have a baby. It's not easy, and you're working your butt off, and that's kind of the way it always was. So I don't want the younger generation to get stereotyped. I think that's part of it as well for me today. And so I'm so happy to hear these stories of young people listening, and you know, I know you're out there. I know it's a lot of the media and the internet.
4: Like, yeah. The tattoos and smoking hooch and drinking, like, that's not all of us. Like, I haven't been out to a club in 5 years. I have no tattoos, and I'm certainly not going to the dispensary every, you know what I mean?
0: Right. All right. Well, listen, Frank, good luck with everything. I appreciate you calling in and listening. Thank you so much. I appreciate it. Let me take a quick break right here. 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

0: 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All right. We started off talking about a poll where younger people said that 81% of younger people said that the economy and the conditions are either bad or terrible. And then we start to ask a little bit about lifestyle. I'm thoroughly excited when I hear people in their 20s are listening to the program, and 30s. And we've got a lot on the texting line, so we may continue that conversation. There's a new problem brewing with the broken bridge. Thought we'd get away from that for a while. And then I have Cranston Mayor Ken Hopkins coming up after 11 a.m. So stay tuned. A lot more on the Tara Granahan Show. It's 10 o'clock. Here's Bill Haberman.
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3: No, the ceasefire is not over.
2: Let's pay attention that the Pentagon calls a churn the exchanges between the U.S. and Iran after this escort program was launched for ships that are stuck in the Persian Gulf. Spring aboard ABC Stephen Portnoy with more on that story.
4: The Pentagon calls it Project Freedom, a U.S. effort to ensure safe passage through the Strait of Hormuz.
3: Project Freedom is defensive in nature, focused in scope, and temporary in duration.
4: Defense Secretary Pete Hegseth says the effort involves U.S. destroyers, fighter jets, helicopters, drones, and surveillance aircraft. And it comes on top of the ongoing blockade of ships heading to or from Iranian ports. The Joint Chiefs Chairman says Iran has fired at U.S. forces more than 10 times since the ceasefire began last month, but he says those strikes were below the threshold of a return to major combat. Stephen Portnoy, ABC News, Washington.
2: All righty, Stephen. WPR News 10-10-01. Investigations on at Westport, Massachusetts, after that scrap yard that burned for hours on Monday. Route 6 back open this morning. It was closed for several hours last night. Neighbors asked to shelter in place because of air quality concerns. Stephon Diggs' accuser is back on the stand in Dedham, Massachusetts. Say that Mila Adams and Diggs' lawyer have exchanged a tense cross-examination in state two.

0: of the former Patriots trial. Off Cape Verde, passengers on that cruise ship are being held in their cabins. Health experts trying to run down the hantavirus aboard, which has killed three people, they think, and sickened three others.
1: The World Health Organization is calling it a cluster, not an outbreak, of hantavirus aboard the cruise ship Hondius, which remains anchored off the coast of West Africa. The WHO's working theory is that a Dutch couple brought the virus on board when they embarked in Argentina. They both have died. Only their deaths are confirmed as related to hantavirus. A third fatality and four illnesses are suspect cases.
0: And again, that's ABC's Jim Ryan reporting this morning. Entertainment, The Lost Boys and Schmigadoon have earned 12 Tony nominations. The nominations, June Squibb becomes the oldest nominee at 96 years old. Danny Burstein is now the most nominated actor with 9. Ragtime today follows with 11 nominations. Death of a Salesman gets 9. Coming up, as the WPRO news continues, traffic updates on the way, the AccuWeather forecast, that's coming up as well. Tara Grenahan continues taking your phone calls next. WPR News Time is 10:03.
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9: 95 northbound just past Route 10 in Cranston. We've got an incident right lane, so watch for a slowdown there. Also northbound, slow rolling left lane work crew making their way up through downtown towards Branch Ave, so it is under the speed limit. Southbound looks okay in and out of the city. 195 westbound, we've got some work happening just past Wilbur Ave in Somerset, and now we're getting reports of a crash in that backup, so watch for brake lights as you head off of the Braga Bridge. I'm Robin Murphy with your right now traffic.
0: 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Here's meteorologist Joe Lundberg now with the WPRO AccuWeather forecast.
10: Sunshine and some clouds today. A warm breeze this afternoon, high 72 to 76. Increasing cloudiness, breezy and mild tonight, though 55. Tomorrow, mostly cloudy, breezy and not as warm, with a couple of showers in the afternoon, high 65. With WPRO's exclusive AccuWeather, I'm meteorologist Joe Lundberg.
0: It's already a little cooler along the coast. Wind's coming off the water right now. Temperatures low 60s across interior Rhode Island. We hold mid-50s again up and down Rhode Island's coast. In Providence, current temperature now 62 degrees. I'm Bill Haberman, WPRO News. 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
11: All right, we're all talking about the gas prices. We get it. And then you get the oil delivery. And then the propane delivery. I just got one the other day. It adds up. It's not a generational thing. We're all paying more for a little bit here and a little bit there. It's just how we're going to handle it. And we're going to talk about what's going on in Cranston a little later on this morning. Let's go on the Tara Granahan Show.

0: I forget how much I love Donna Summer. All of a sudden I went, wait, Donna Summer. Mm. Get you going on a Tuesday morning. And welcome in at 10:08. All right, so we have an awful lot going on in Iran. Trying to open up that Strait of Hormuz. The U.S. says it's open. Iran says, we don't want your U.S. ships coming through. And the Secretary of Defense or War, or however you want to get all jazzed up about his title, Pete Hegseth, says the ceasefire is not over. So I like to go to the, you know, the military officials rather than maybe others. And you've got General Kane saying that no adversary should mistake our current restraint with a lack of resolve. Restraint versus resolve. Okay. So if anything, you know, major happens, we'll of course cut over to what's going on in Iran. Obviously, it has a trickle down effect. Gas prices, oil prices, propane prices. Boy, I got whacked on both sides of my head within maybe a week and a half, 2 weeks maybe. Oil bill was 900 something, 950 something. And I always thought the propane bill was like, eh, it was $600. What? Yeah. Back to back. Because the propane doesn't come, what does it come, every couple of months? Well, both of them do. But usually they don't feel like they're on top of each other. Ugh. So, yes, people are feeling the pinch. We've got a package from the Today Show that the president is addressing the soaring gas prices. He has his secretary, Bessent, saying it's only a short-term blip. Let's play Scott Bessent first. Number five.
1: We are cognizant that this short-term blip up in prices is affecting the American people, but I am also confident on the other side of this, prices are going to come down very quickly. You know, the conflict will end. If we look at the stock market, what does the stock market see right now? The stock market is looking through this. Mm-hmm. You know, corporate earnings are good, employment is good, and this gasoline, this temporary aberration, will be over in a matter of weeks or a month.
0: Oh, when they put a timestamp on something, I go, oh, because now we're going to be waiting. Doesn't your brain immediately go to, all right, end of June? No, I mean, end of May is a couple of weeks. Beginning in June, kids are going to get out of school, and maybe it'll get better. The whole thing about employment and this and that and the stock market, people, we don't care. They just don't care. Have you checked your 401k? I hope you have a 401k. You do here, right? Okay. I haven't looked. I'm not doing the agita thing. That happens. It's such a cyclical thing. It doesn't even matter who's at the White House. Something's going to happen within 2 to 3 or 4, whatever. It is what it is. But the gas prices, you kind of know where you were and exactly what you were doing at that point in your life when they were, you know, when you're getting squeezed. I bought myself a tiny little filet yesterday. Tiny. Because I don't, you know, if it's just me, I'm like, and I've been freezing things. If you get a good sale, you know, one of my favorite listeners, he's a meat guy. He always tells me where the sales are so I can go and freeze it. But it's not like my kids have their own homes. So it's not like I'm feeding a bunch of people. I cook a lot for my mom and my husband. But, you know, there's a day or two it's just me. I'm not spending all that crazy. It's stupid. And I hate throwing it out. Especially if you're spending. But the filet was on sale. So I grabbed a little filet. I'll have that tonight. And then probably half of it tomorrow. But I hope when you hear the officials in the Trump administration saying weeks or maybe a month, feels like something's around the corner. He calls it a short-term blip. You know, if you don't like the president or any of his staff, and I mean, isn't everybody tired of all that nonsense? Like going after every single word that one person is saying. I think most people are just exhausted from it. I think both sides. I don't want to listen to Chuck Schumer, you know, break down everything Chuck Schumer says and go, see? And then and every time Donald Trump gets on, you know, late night whatever he's on, Truth Social, and break down every single picture he did because somebody sent them an AI. The average person doesn't give a flying fill in the blank. They want to be able to gas up, maybe go to dinner once a week, once a month. I don't know how you do your budget. We started off the show talking about a poll that I saw. 81% of younger people, and it's 18 to 29. Break it down however you want. They're just, you know, saying it's bad or terrible for them. And then you look at when, you know, you go back and you say, why was it not so difficult for us? Or if it was difficult, we didn't have a lot of bells and whistles. We just didn't have a lot of bells and whistles. And the bells and the whistles add up. We didn't have food delivered to our dorm. I never remember having food delivered to the dorm or the house when I lived with all the girls. If it cost another couple of bucks, we didn't do it. And if, you know, you didn't have money to chip in for a pizza, you didn't eat. I'm not saying we were in like some kind of a prison camp. It's just, I think that there were fewer priorities. Does that make sense? It's like, let you just work, do your studies, get it done, and then look forward to the, I think that's how I still am. And then be able to go out on the weekend. It's kind of a joke in my, well, I should just say me and my sister. My sister and I. She's like, you don't like to be home a lot, do you? I said, well, I like my home. Like hanging with my dog. I'm not a big gardener. So we have somebody, that's the only thing I really pay for in the house is I have somebody come do the lawn. Because at this point, I'm like, I'm not exactly going to ride around on a mower. And I've never mowed the lawn. When I was little, maybe we did for my grandmother, but we always had boys in the neighborhood that would come over and do it. And then as I became an adult and got out of, you know, living in apartments or whatever, your husband did it. And then I had a son. And he did it. Why am I going to mow the lawn? And now the team comes over and they do it. I don't know. Maybe, you know, different generations have different goals, but I will say in my life, watching the younger people, they do travel a lot. And there's a part of me that says, good for you. They travel a lot. They go out to eat. They have things delivered. They have the bells and the whistles, whether it's the, you know, I do know some gals that have a lot of tattoos, but that adds up. I'm not saying every young person has tattoos. And I'm not going to get into my own family members, but nails and hair and lashes and spray tanning. Even they're all working, they're adults, even with the weddings. We're doing a bachelorette party. Oh, whose house? No, we're going to Punta Cana. Huh? When we got married, I know the younger generation doesn't want to hear it. Trust me at all. You found the church, the place to have dinner, a band, and a priest. That was it. It was one day. It wasn't the night before and the day of and the brunch later and the boat after brunch and the girls' trip and the guys' trip and the welcome party. Am I forgetting anything? I don't know. I had a fun life. And we didn't have a lot going on. I think we just had to find our own fun. That's what it was. We had to figure it out and find our own fun. It wasn't laid out for you. You weren't scrolling through, what is that thing called? Pinterest. To see what everybody else is wearing and everybody else is doing. We had no idea. You just showed up. Whatever you were wearing, you were wearing. Nobody cared. I don't remember what I wore to my, I barely remember what I wore to my wedding when I was young. And I have pictures. Unless it's in a photo album, I don't know what we wore. What the hell do I know? But everything now is like, ooh, you can go back. Oh, I can't wear that dress again because, you know, I was on Snapchat or Instagram with it. Oh, my goodness. All right. 438-9776. Getting back to the news of the day, and I think for most people is, you know, holding your breath and saying, when are we going to have the gas prices turn around? Now, I feel that the Treasury Secretary seems to be a solid guy. I don't feel like he's one of the gung-ho, like, yeah, you know, because there are some of those in the Trump team. Sorry, there are. He said it's a short-term blip, and maybe a few weeks from now, or a month or so, we may have a turnaround with the gas prices, and it's going to go quickly after that. So, okay, fingers crossed. Now, what was President Trump saying? He was addressing the soaring gas prices as well yesterday on the in the Today Show, put it together. So let's roll that. Number six.
2: This morning, there's growing sticker shock at gas pumps nationwide.
3: It's bad. I've never seen the prices this high.
2: Gas prices this morning reaching $4.48 a gallon on average.
4: It's a little bit, you know, disturbing when you look at that and see the money that's going in the gas tank instead of going into food or other necessities.
2: Prices up more than 30 cents in the last week and more than $1.50 since the war began. Oil prices also surging overnight with new hostilities in the Strait of Hormuz.
5: I'm 58 years old and I've never seen gas prices like this that I can remember.
6: We support what they're doing in Iran very much. And if this is a cost we have to do, we're just going to be patient.
2: A recent poll shows 44% of Americans have cut back on driving. Yesterday, President Trump pointing to a rising stock market as a positive sign.
7: The amazing thing, I thought would be down 20-25%. I thought the market would be down. The market's at new highs despite all of it. And so the market is genius, and they see what's happening, and they get it.
2: The president repeatedly assuring Americans gas prices will drop after the war.
7: It's going to come crashing down as soon as this war is over.
2: But the president has said hostilities have ended and a ceasefire is in place while gas prices continue to rise. Despite that uncertainty, administration officials insist oil will start flowing through the Strait of Hormuz, bringing prices down.
1: We are cognizant that this short-term blip up in prices is affecting the American people, but I am also confident on the other side of this, prices are going to come down very quickly.
8: One analyst tells NBC News U.S. consumers are now spending around $1 billion per day in higher fuel costs than they were before the start of the war. The White House says that's worth it in the short term to ensure Iran does not have a nuclear weapon.
0: All right, sticking to the story. Sticking to the aftermath story. What say you? 438-9776. I heard from quite a few people that were Trump supporters who have said, this isn't what I voted for. He said no new wars. And there's a lot of speculation over, as well there always is and probably should be, on what to believe. And I don't know many people that walk through life believing every single thing they hear or see or read without question. But you would like to believe your government. And listen, the fallout is the fallout. So I'll continue to take calls on that. I have a lot of text messages that I really like that I wanted to get to. Gas prices were this high in 2013. What was going on in 2013? Help me remember. They have more necessary lifestyle stuff and things than back then. To them, it's a priority, meaning the younger generation, 640. They have more necessary lifestyle stuff and things than back then. Well, they have more choices and they have more gadgets. And they have, you know, like I said, it's almost a paradigm shift, whether you look at it as far as the internet, electronics. I mean, they're not running to a payphone if they get a flat tire. I'm not so sure how many people would be able to, you know, the younger people. I'm sure there are many rough and sturdy kids, but I mean, if we blew a tire, you ran out of gas, you either tried to find a payphone or you walked. I remember walking back to my dorm, Burnside, my freshman year. I ran out of gas in that silly 79 Oldsmobile clunker. Coming home from a dance rehearsal. It was like 11 o'clock at night. And I was going the back roads back to URI, go to bed. Ran out of gas. What are you going to do? I have no phone back in that day. You pull over, you lock the car. Although I did have a, I had a toy gun in my car because it was my prop for one of the dance, a James Bond number routine that we were doing, and we had fake guns. Probably couldn't do that anymore either. Probably can't have a fake gun in your dance routine. And I put it in my pants like as if somebody, I think it was probably like a squirt gun. Put it in my pants and I walked back to my dorm. It was probably 45 minutes. And there certainly were no payphones on that road, if you know the back road I'm talking about. Now it's all developed, the sod farms and everything. I was scared out of my mind, but what was I going to do? Sleep in my car? So I took my fake gun and I walked all the way back to the door. All right. We've got your text messages coming up. Laughing at my own stuff. We've got your text messages coming up. Just came across, tick, tick, tick, tick, just came across the ticker. Yet another poll. Road conditions and bridge conditions in Rhode Island. Yeah. Do you think it's going to be good news? We'll come back. It's 1024.
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0: I love this time of year. 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They're phenomenal. Tell them Tara sent you. All right. We've got affordability issues that we're talking about. Also, this new, brand new poll, Roads and Bridges, plus there's new information on the broken bridge. Holy mackerel. Cranston Mayor Ken Hopkins after 11 a.m. Got some budget situations that he's trying to deal with and others. So let's get over to Bill Haberman at 10:30. Hi, Bill.
16: Breaking traffic news right now, Tara. I've had a crash on I-95 North just prior to Thurber's. It's one of those ripped vans collided with the truck. They have two right lanes are blocked, and delays are extending back to the south right now. Looks like we start around the exit for Route 10. Again, that is a crash. Two lanes now taken up, Tara, en route. Final approach to the Thurber's Avenue curb. Tara, you're talking about those gas prices. World oil prices today are down 3-5% after Pete Hegseth tells reporters at the Pentagon this ceasefire remains in place with Iran. He calls the exchanges churn after the U.S. announced it would start escorting ships through the Strait of Hormuz. Stefan Diggs' accuser is through. Her testimony is over up at Dedham. Police officer now on the stand who took the complaint at the one-time chef for the former Patriot to file the assault case. And in southeastern Mass, crews continue to monitor the site of that scrapyard fire. The massive fire broke out there just off Route 6 on Monday afternoon. From the Seascape Lawn Care Weather Center, the WPRO Wacky Weather Forecast will turn warmer and windy. So we head into the afternoon gale. Warnings are up and down Narragansett Bay. A wind advisory is in place here on land. And temperatures low to mid-70s today. Cloudy tonight. Rain arrives for tomorrow. It'll be cooler in the 60s coming up for Thursday and Friday. 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It's 10:31.
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19: 95 southbound reopened now. It was closed briefly for blasting on Route 4. Watch for residual delays past 117 heading in that direction for at least the next few minutes. 95 northbound, crash being cleared after Route 10 in Cranston. Right lane is blocked. We've got brake lights getting through there. And northbound, you're under the speed limit heading up out of downtown up past Branch Ave. Heading into the Pawtucket S-Cars, we've got a slow-rolling left lane work crew. 195, okay, east and west over the Washington Bridge. Westbound, we've got work after Wilbur Ave in Somerset and a crash in that back.
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29: You know, one of the weirder things I've seen on social media lately is parents feeding their babies butter, like whole sticks of butter. They swear that it helps them feel fuller after meals and get a good night's sleep, among other things. There's actually something to this. You know, butter is full of fat, which a rapidly growing infant needs, but eating butter all the time results in, quote, boxing out other important nutrients they need as well. Spokesperson for the Academy of Nutrition and Dietetics told us she recommends half a teaspoon to a teaspoon melted and then added to a puree. Or as they get older, you can drizzle oil or melted butter over cooked vegetables, she told us. We never say just give butter by itself, and it's not the only source of fat she would recommend. Avocados, hummus, fish, they are great sources of fat as well, and also great foods to introduce. I'm Dr. Sanjay Gupta, helping you live a better life.
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1: Accountability and the day of reckoning for those who are responsible for the position that we're in and the position that the people in the state of Rhode Island in, that day is coming, and it's coming very soon.

0: All right, the old wrecking, day of reckoning comment. Boy, how many years ago was that? I was sitting in the traffic today. Not too bad. I don't know, 12, 14, 15 minute delay on one strip of it, you know, if you're looking at the GPS. That's fine. And you think, how long is this going to take? And again, major projects don't get wrapped up usually on their set date. If they do, then, you know, we'll all throw a party. You just have to expect weather and other things that you can't control. But apparently, there's a little more going on with that Washington Broken Bridge, as I call it. I was brought to my attention that the feds are looking. Feds want to know what's going on with the demolition piece of the old broken bridge. And it's Patrick Anderson at the Providence Journal. Let me grab that quickly. It's a lot of money. It's more money on top of money, right? And they want documents and they want the video about the Washington Bridge demolition. So they requested that from the state of Rhode Island, federal highway officials, that is, and it includes documents, contracts, payments, material disposal, and environmental records. Good grief. So, as you know, it was December 2023, so 2.5 years ago. We're 2.5 years in. We only have 47 more to go. No. And the demolition contract grew to, what, $98 million, according to, you know, the specifics. So what does the DOT do? They had to respond to the request in full. They were to do this by Friday, April 24th. That's according to the spokesperson, Charles St. Martin, at the DOT. And this is in the article from the Providence Journal and Patrick Anderson. Make sure, you know, those who did the work and those who had to chase the paperwork down and probably put in requests for it, get the credit for it. So there's a Rhode Island District Administrator for the Federal Highway Administration. It's one person. Derek Torrey made 17 requests for documents and other information in an April 8th email about how the damaged span was removed from the Seekonk River. So they wanted to know where those old chunks of the bridge and assorted debris were taken down. And how the material was handled. And, you know, where did it all end up? So here we go again, right? Checking to see where the materials go, whether or not, you know, how the material was handled. I don't know if they're looking to see if there's any kind of weird environmental piece to it. And so the feds are definitely sniffing around that Washington Bridge situation. Not exactly clear why they want more information about the demolition job, Patrick Anderson writes. And that demo started in 2024. The agency declined to comment. The request is not a legal demand, such as a subpoena. So in an email, DOT spokesperson Lizbeth Pentigal, she's very good at getting back to me, by the way, wrote that, quote, "We routinely get requests for documents related to our projects from FHWA, which is Federal Highway Administration. As for the previous example of such a request, she did not provide any." So the journal says, well, what was requested? The information federal officials are seeking includes all of the bids for the demolition contract, the documents used to evaluate those bids, and the final contract documents, plus any change orders. So that doesn't just say to me, they broke it down, they pulled it down, they had to put it somewhere. You know, then you start going, oh, is this an environmental thing? They want the bids for the demo contract. They want the documents used to evaluate those bids and the final contract documents, plus any change orders. That sounds to me, and listen, I'm going out on the tightrope here. Doesn't that sound like somebody who may have bid on the project had questions about, all right, who got the contract? How did it all? Because we've had issues with this before in the past. And I'm not saying just with the broken bridge. Although putting it out to bid was a circus the first time, right? No one bid on it. 2,000 people were reached to, you know, were contacted. Anybody want to help us with this broken bridge? And no one, not one, responded, which I still can't get over. But we will. But, you know, so that sounds to me like, Now, going on with this Patrick Anderson article, the request asks for records of all payments made to contractors and supporting documents for those payments. Quote, showing material arriving or leaving the site, including weight tickets or similar documents, and records of, quote, transportation of any material, including all transportation and disposal approvals. So here we go. Now, this started, what, the demolition started, what did we just say, in 2024, right? Bridge broke, found to be broken, December 2023. All the hullabaloo, the day of reckoning, shutting, you know, all that. We get to, because that was December. So fast forward a few months, and then, you know, we start talking about the bidding and the ridiculousness, and nobody bid, and we didn't know what we were doing. So now we called all these people back and said, we didn't know what we were doing. Can you help us know what we're doing? And they gave us some advice. Remember that whole charade? Finally get it down to the two companies, blah, blah, blah. And then the demo starts somewhere in 2024. So this was all under, Peter Alviti was still here, obviously. He didn't leave till a few months ago. So I don't know if, you know, he's going to get it dragged back into things, talking about contracts, bidding, transportation of the materials. So the feds are here. We'll see. There's still a lawsuit with the Federal Highway Administration. It's the state's lawsuit against the dozen contractors. Well, I should say the FHA, their request comes as we are still suing all those contractors. That's going to just drag on, who worked on the doomed bridge. So the dozen contractors or so, we're still in that lawsuit. And for some interesting reason, the case is in the discovery evidence gathering stage. Still, the case isn't slated for trial until November of 2027. This thing broke or was broken and found out. 2023 doesn't go to trial until 2027. Just in case you're wondering how slowly things work. And maybe rightfully so. What do I know? Where is that young engineer? He's getting old. He's had a few birthdays. Maybe he's old now. Now, in light of this, please open the wound so I can throw some salt on it. I just saw this morning, in the last half hour or so, that there's a new poll and ranking of roads and bridges. And, you know, I am sure the McKee campaign is saying, shut her off, shut her down, shut her off. But it is what it is. I mean, I've got nothing to do with it. Not brides, bridges, Tara. Here we go. It's in my email still because it's brand new. And that would be, okay. It's not coming up for me now. Yeah, here it is. Road conditions. Number one worst in the nation. Rhode Island. Number one worst in the nation. Says potholes, uneven pavement, and other roadway hazards are creating safety risks and repair costs for drivers across Rhode Island. According to a new LendingTree analysis, 31.5% of Rhode Island road miles are in poor condition, the number one highest rate in the country. I know, you want to bash my face in, but it's not me. It's not me. Here are the bullet points. Rhode Island ranks number one in the U.S. for poor road conditions, with 203 of 644 evaluated road miles classified as poor. That's 31.5%. Despite still ranking worse nationally, Rhode Island road conditions improved from 37.1% of road miles in poor condition in 2019 to 31.5% in 2024. That's a 15.1% improvement. But we're still dead last. Now, I know there are good people working for the state, patching the potholes, working in our municipalities, patching the potholes, I don't understand, as you might not understand, why are we still dead last? Why? Rhode Island ranks number 3 for poor bridge conditions. Shocker. Placing 3rd nationally with 12% of bridge area in poor condition. That is more than double the 4.9% national average. How you feeling, folks? Bridge conditions in Rhode Island improved significantly over time, with the share of bridge area in poor condition falling from 20.5% in 2020 to 12% in 2025. That's a 41.5% decrease and the biggest improvement in the country. So there you go. I'd find the bright spot. I'm digging. I am digging for you, the McKee team, the legacy of Peter Alviti. I'm digging for all of you. So we've improved, but we're still dead last for the roads and number 3 for the poorest bridge conditions. I don't know what to say. If somebody wants to call in and explain it, go right ahead. I'll take the new guy. I'll take the old guy. I'll take the governor. I'll take the governor's people. You can say you have improved. Why are we still dead last? I guess everybody's improving at the same rate as we are or better. Right? That's all I can say. I'm not a statistical person. Call Ken Block. He's running for governor. The only thing I can take out of this is if we've improved 15% improvement in roads, 41.5% improvement in bridge conditions, according to this thing I'm looking at, how are we still dead last in roads and number 3 worst in bridges? Everybody else is, the pack of bicycles is cruising along and we just can't seem to get out ahead. That's all I can think of. We're cruising along. I'm sure the DOT would want to tell you that, and Dan McKee would want to tell you that. They're just cruising along as fast, but faster than us. That's the only thing I can take away from this LendingTree report poll, right? So it's not anything new to you, because you drive it every day. It's, I guess, just an update. 438-9776. Anybody wants to explain from the state, by all means, call in 1050.
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0: Well, it's almost Mother's Day. And if you want to get mom a fantastic Mother's Day gift, a gift certificate for a mom who has everything she needs. You take care of everything. She has everything she needs, but might need a little support at home from O'Hara Senior Care. That might be the perfect way to honor mom this year. Is she starting to forget a few things? Is she alone for many hours during the day? Is she eating well, a healthy and nutritious diet? Is she no longer driving? And maybe she's a fall risk, unsteady on her feet? Well, here's the great news. O'Hara Senior Care, a professional home care companion, could make all the difference and will bring you the peace of mind you deserve, knowing that mom is safe and that her needs are all being met. You're not just abandoning her, for crying out loud. It's because you can't get there. So those off hours where maybe she just wants to watch a movie, right? Together. Maybe she wants to play cards. Maybe she wants to play Scrabble. Maybe she needs help preparing some meals and you can't always be there. A gift certificate would be fantastic from O'Hara Senior Care. And your mom will enjoy the companionship of a loving, kind, and trustworthy caregiver she can depend on. And so she can remain at home where she would prefer to be. I haven't found many people that want to go to another facility. They want to be in their own homes. And even if it's a rehab situation, your mom just had her hip redone, or she has a boot on her ankle because, bones are getting a little bit frail and she needs some help around the house. This would be wonderful. A gift certificate for mom who has everything she needs, and you just need that support and peace of mind. Quality of life matters more than anything. And Brenda Lee knows all about that. So call Brenda Lee at O'Hara Senior Care Services, 345-1811. Tell her Tara sent you, but most importantly, do this, because just to talk to Brenda Lee is going to change your day. I'm telling you, make your day, change your day, and probably change your life if you go with what she's telling you to do. 345 1811. 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
7: Sometimes you can tell a lot about what someone wants to do offline by looking at what they do online. Let me tell you about Pinterest's first parenting trend report. Pinterest is a huge platform. They have 600 million monthly users, 80 billion searches per month. The report found a shift from the iPad kid era to now, when parents are actually more interested in real-world adventures and hands-on activities. The global trends and insights lead at Pinterest told us families are thoughtfully designing childhoods rooted in creativity, intention, and meaningful experiences. One psychologist we spoke to said he sees this as a reflection of parents' desire to build core capacities in their children: resilience, curiosity, self-regulation, empathy. These things don't grow automatically, but are built through lived experience. I'm Dr. Sanjay Gupta, helping you live a better life.
8: Now, if a family made $52,000 a year and spent over $73,000 and was already more than $1 million in debt, what would you call that? I call that insolvent. Well, that's exactly what the U.S. Treasury admitted the other day in its own

0: a new home. 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
0: All right, I can grab some of the text messages here. 793, Tara, you ask why? Well, we all know why the state has these problems. You've been here most of your life. Too many people work for the state, and many of them are not qualified for their positions. They just knew a guy. And many of positions that are made up just for them. Our waste and fraud is huge. Everyone asks the question, even though they know the answer. I worked for RIPTA for years. The amount of waste was amazing, both in wages and material and everything else that goes on. We all know it. This is a 793 on the texting line. The companies we hire over and over, I don't know if they're on the take, but even some of our local media, blah, blah, blah, we all know this. We do nothing about it. Or I don't know who's on the take. Or, you know, you'd have investigative reporting, I would hope. But it's sad. And again, it's another... I don't know how the McKee campaign handles this. If anybody even deals, even wants to deal with it or talk about it, that who knows? To me, it just came in the email and I said, oh boy, another blow to the roads and bridges. It is what it is. And I think some of us just go, it is what it is. So coming up, we're going to talk about what's going on in Cranston. They've got some budget woes. The mayor's trying to juggle a lot of things. So we're going to talk to Mayor Ken Hopkins when we come back. 11 o'clock. Here's Bill Haverman.
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2: From the Rye-Hi Home Improvement Specialist News Center, this is the WPRO News at 11 o'clock.
3: We expected there would be some churn at the beginning, which happened.
2: That's Pete Hegseth of the Pentagon, who says the ceasefire continues to hold with Iran despite several skirmishes since the U.S. announced plans to get ships through the Strait of Hormuz. Let's get the latest now from Washington and ABC Stephen Portnoy.
4: The Joint Chiefs Chairman says since the fragile truce began last month, Iran has fired at U.S. forces more than 10 times. But General Dan Kane says those strikes have not been significant enough to break the ceasefire.
5: All below the threshold of restarting major combat operations at this point.
4: In addition to the ongoing blockade of ships heading to or from Iranian ports, the U.S. military is now undertaking what officials call Project Freedom, an effort to ensure safe passage of commercial ships through the Strait of Hormuz. Stephen Portnoy, ABC News, Washington.
2: All right, Stephen, let's continue here in New England now. A woman who was a live-in personal chef for Stefan Diggs declined to answer questions about financial demands made on her behalf. This is Diggs' defense attorney's pressed over claims that she was owed money and inconsistencies in what she was paid. It is day two of the assault case that was filed again by the chef against the former New England Patriot. In Westport, Mass, the fire chief says it doesn't look like Monday's scrapyard fire is suspicious, as he tells reporters that fire spread to the woods and essentially became two separate fires on Monday afternoon.
6: It was black smoke, like really, really dark smoke, and it was kind of just chaos when we first got here.
2: Again, that was a man near the scene of the fire speaking to Channel 10. Those crews remain on the scene. It was one of several fires across the region. Had another portion of Route 6 closed on Monday. That was in Rehoboth because of a mulch fire. There was a brush fire off Hopkins Hill Road in West Greenwich here in Rhode Island. So a house was lost in a fire in Cumberland late last night. Health experts believe the Dutch couple dead of the hantavirus on that cruise ship may have brought the virus onto the boat when it set sail from Argentina. Let's get the latest now from ABC's Jim Ryan.
7: It's thought that the Dutch husband and wife who both died of hantavirus coronavirus infections brought the illness on board with them. Still, says Maria Van Kerkhove of the World Health Organization,
8: passengers have been asked to remain in their cabins while disinfection and other public health measures are carried out.
7: The death of a German tourist aboard the same ship has not been firmly linked to hantavirus. The MV Hondius left Argentina in early April for a month

0: month-long cruise through the South Atlantic. Jim Ryan, ABC News.
1: And finally, The Lost Boys and Schmigadoon have won a leading 12 Tony nominations. June Squibb becoming the oldest Tony-nominated actor at 96. Danny Burstein now the most nominated actor with 9 nods. Ragtime follows on 11 nominations. Death of a Salesman gets 9. Coming up, as the WPRO news continues, traffic updates on the way, the AccuWeather forecast, that's coming up as well, and the Tara Grenahan program continues. WPR News Time is 11:03.
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7: 195 westbound, pretty slow moving, starting right around the East Shore Expressway overpass, heading out to the Washington Bridge. Eastbound slows down between Gano Street and the Washington Bridge. 95 northbound, looks like we've got a crews dealing with an incident just before Point Street, right shoulder. Just use caution there. 95 southbound, just that right lane gets a little tight through the merge with 146 south. 138 westbound, backed up through the work on the Jamestown Bridge. We've got backup on both sides of 114 over the Mount Hope Bridge. I'm Robin Murphy with your right now traffic.
1: 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The WPRO AccuWeather forecast. It'll be warmer and turning windy this afternoon. Temperatures be in the low to mid-70s. Again, watch for fire concerns. It's windy and dry. Wind advisories are up Providence on south and east. A gale warning issued up and down Narragansett Bay. We'll have increasing clouds. The winds will subside tonight. Rain is going to develop tomorrow. Mid-50s tonight. 60s tomorrow. Looks like we'll stay in the low to mid-60s then for Thursday and Friday. Across Rhode Island right now, the winds are light, generally out of the south-southeast. Our temperatures across the state right now, mid-60s. In interior sections of Rhode Island, we're in the upper 50s along the coast. In Providence, current temperature, 66 degrees. I'm Bill Haberman, WPR News. 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
16: You go, girl.
1: All right, welcome back on this Tuesday, just about, it's 11:08. Looks like a gorgeous day out there. Got a lot going on in Washington, a lot going on in Iran, so keep tuned to WPRO, all your news, weather, and traffic updates, everything you need. We're shifting gears a little bit here. There's been a lot going on in the city of Cranston, and Mayor Ken Hopkins is on the Seekonk Supply Hotline joining me for a few minutes this morning. Good morning, Mayor.
17: Good morning, Tara. How are you?
1: Hanging in. You've been busy, so I'm going to say, how are you?
17: I'm doing my job.
1: And quite a job it is, because there's a lot of moving parts. Let's start with the budget situation. All of a sudden, everybody's worried. You're kind of batting heads with the city council. Where are we today?
17: Yeah, well, first of all, I'm working pretty well with the city council. We're evaluating what they wanted me to do, which is to go back and make some more cuts. I had proposed a 7% increase, and they want to try to get it down to 4%. So that means I've got to go back and cut approximately $7 million. And that's not an easy thing to do when we've been working with a very tight budget as it is. Yeah. And we've had some issues with the projections on the budget, so it caused a problem, and we're trying to do the best we can to fix it.
1: So where do you start? Where do you start to cut? I mean, I know that people are going to always ask you, well, what about the firefighters contract? What about the police contract? I tend to poo-poo that, because, my goodness, they're so necessary. But what say you?
17: Yeah, well, they've been great in terms of communicating with us. We brought in the fire department yesterday. We're bringing in the police department this afternoon. They're union people. And we've talked to them, and they're concerned as we are in terms of the budget constraints that we have. And we're talking at this point, trying to get some concessions. And they've been good with us in the past, and hopefully they'll be good with us this year.
1: All right, so people that are sitting listening, it could be their city, it could be their town. It's not just Cranston, because let's face it, finances are tough right now. So you're saying that you are starting with the fire and police?
17: Yeah, we've already met with a lot of our own personnel. We've offered incentives for retirements, and we've made some probably about 20 positions cut already. And again, I want to make sure that we don't affect the services that the taxpayers are looking for. So we're very conscious about that. I've been extremely supportive of public safety in my 5 years, going on 6 years as mayor. And I'm going to continue to support them to make sure that Cranston stays a safe city. But at the same time, we're in a budget crunch, and we need concessions from everybody to try to get this to work.
1: So in one of the stories that I was reading, Mayor Ken Hopkins of Cranston is on the line. It was one of the city councilors, I think his last name is Wall, or he's the city council president, right? He said it's a financial emergency, and it was bad budgeting. Then your director of communications, Nicole Renzulli, said it's the finance department, that the last two budgets were severely underprojected as far as expenses, and says that you take full responsibility or full accountability for being the chief executive of the city, but your finance director should know how to budget. So are you in a pickle here with the finance director?
17: Well,
1: are you getting rid of them? What are you doing?
17: Yeah, I've made a wholesale change in that department. The person that was responsible for the predicament that we're in was dismissed. He had 30 years of experience in another city, so we thought that he was highly qualified. But obviously some of the projections were with revenue, with poor judgment, expenditures 2 years in a row. He underestimated, underprojected. So we've replaced that person and brought back Bob Strom, who was the finance director when I first started.
1: Okay, so you made that change. So, you know, a lot of times in Rhode Island, we have issues, we have things that are breaking, and we don't make any changes, and then people are going to complain about that. You made some changes.
12: Now, the 7%, and it's actually a little over 7%, like 7.44% tax hike that you had proposed, you're now having to try to rework that. But there's something in, there's a bill. Well, let's say there's a tax levy, right? You can't raise the tax levy more than 4% without the legislature's approval. Is that correct?
17: Exactly, yeah.
12: We've any tried municipality.
17: Yeah, we've tried that. We've sent it to the council, and the council voted unanimously to send it back to me to get it down to the 4%. So hopefully they realize the cuts that that's going to affect. But unfortunately, if we can go over the 4%, it's still going to need legislative approval.
12: Okay. Now, I know Mike Chippendale is a Republican. You're a Republican. He's the House Minority Leader. He put a bill in to allow that the hike was introduced, but then said something like, you know, you can't take it to the full 7%. Obviously, what's the back and forth with the House Minority Leader?
17: Well, first of all, Mike's a good supporter, a good friend. We work on a lot of legislation together. So when I asked him to do that, he was more than gracious enough to put it forward. When he did put it forward, the projection in Tara, this is important. It was to allow us to go up to 7.5%. But our realistic goal was to try to get that under 6, 5, 5.5. We were trying to get it down to that point, and that's why we've been meeting trying to get concessions. But all that resolution did was allow us to ask up to, but our projected goals was to get it under 6 and maybe in the 5 range.
12: Okay. So, listen, budgets, people's eyes start to bleed, right, thinking about all the budgets that they have to do within their own lives, and then, you know, the city and the municipalities and then the state budget. It's a dry talk, but it's very important when the bill comes. So, that being said, you know, people are saying, well, I hope you're not giving any raises to your top aides or, you know, the chief of this, the chief of that. Have you frozen raises or anything like that?
17: Yes. Yeah. Tara, what happened was when the budget proposal went to print, that line item was still there, even though I had already told them to take that out, that we were not going to give raises to anybody across the board unless they were contractual. So none of our administrators were going to get a raise. Many of them didn't want a raise, even though they deserve it. And that was pulled off even before it went to print, but unfortunately that line item showed up. And we told the council immediately that there would be no raises for administration.
12: Okay, so it begs me to ask you, how did we get here? In other words, budgets go up and cost of living goes up and things go up. But when you say that the finance director, who you have now replaced, didn't really prepare well enough for this, how did we get here, right? How did we get here? Was it school budgets? Was it, police and fire? How do you get here?
17: It's all of the above. The police and the public safety in general was under-projected for especially overtime costs. And when I say I want to keep Cranston safe, I'm going to stick to that. And if we need to pay for overtime, we're going to do that. But the problem was we didn't project enough money for that overtime. And again, I don't think we followed the trends of the increase of costs. And I think that's one of the problems I had with the leadership in the finance department. Many times I had met with them and asked them, are we okay? Can we afford this? Is the budget going to be fine? And his answer was yes. So I went on his professional opinion. Until I started to get a little bit antsy with it, I asked my chief of staff to do a deep dive into it, and we started to uncover some things about 6 months ago.
12: And were they any nefarious things or just not preparing, not keeping up with what's going on in markets or, just not watching the financial big picture?
17: Yeah, again, they were unrealistic, poor projections on revenue. They were under-projected expenditures for 2 years in a row. If I say we're going to have fire overtime and we're going to project that at $2 million, and then it comes in at $4.5 or $5 million, that's a bad projection. That's not keeping up with the trends of what's going on based on the previous budget. So there are errors made. We've also got some interest income, interest on debt payments. Those, you know, there were errors made. And unfortunately, now we have to pay for it. Also, keep in mind, Tara, that the school side of it, you know, we've built four on revenue. They were under-projected expenditures for 2 years in a row. If I say we're going to have fire overtime and we're going to project that at $2 million, and then it comes in at $4.5 or $5 million, that's a bad projection. That's not keeping up with the trends of what's going on based on the previous budget. So there are errors made. We've also got some interest income, interest on debt payments. Those, you know, there were errors made. And unfortunately, now we have to pay for it. Also, keep in mind, Tara, that the school side of it, you know, we've built four, going on five new schools in the city of Cranston based on what the voters wanted. And that bill is now coming due. We have to pay for them. So that's going to increase our budget on the school side. And again, the voters wanted the schools, and I'm a big proponent of education, and we built them, and now the bill has come due. We have to stop paying the debt service on them.
12: Yeah, but it reminds me, like, you know what you get paid. You know what the second person in your house gets paid. You don't go out and buy four cars if you can only afford two. So
17: exactly.
12: Even though we want them, you said the people want them. How do you balance that?
17: Well, that's part of my job, the leadership of and my responsibility. Again, I'm not running away from this. I'm taking ownership of it. But we're not the only city in the state that's going through this. And I think positive leadership, I mean, it's very easy to just stop blaming everybody else and run away. I'm going to take ownership of it and try to fix it and do the best I can. But I need to get the message out there loud and clear that this is not mismanagement. This is not overspending. We are headed in a right direction. The city of Cranston is rated as one of the top 20 cities to live in the country. People are moving into Cranston at an extremely high rate, and we're continuing to rebuild the city to make it one of the most livable cities in the country. So I'm not going to run away from it. I'm going to assume responsibility, and I'm going to do my best to try to fix it. But I'm also careful not to put it on the backs of the taxpayers as well.
12: All right. So you are term limited. Is that correct, Mayor Hopkins?
17: Yes, I am. Yep.
12: Okay. So this is, you know, trying to pull it all together, and you know, it's your legacy. You've been serving for a long time. Are there political, future political plans that you're thinking of?
17: Not for me.
12: No?
17: I mean, believe me, I've been asked, but my job is to be the CEO of the city of Cranston, and that's what I'm doing. I'm working on extremely hard on economic development. We're doing a great job on infrastructure in our major corridors in the city, and I'm going to continue to make Cranston the city that people expect it to be.
12: I've got to quickly ask you, first of all, if there's any Costco update, I'll be shocked, but anything?
17: I've never let it go. I mean, we've talked with Costco in the past. I continue to try to stay in touch with them. By the way, Joe Paolino has done a great deal for the city of Providence, and I'm good friends with Joe, and we've talked about this. If he wants to pursue them, God bless him. If that's what he thinks is best for his city of Providence. But we're going to continue to talk to them. We think that they feel that Cranston is a great place for them to come to. We have the location, the access. So if Costco wants to come to us, we'd be more than happy to continue to talk with them. And I'm not going to give up that fight.
12: All right. And one more thing. And I didn't follow this that much, but what is this crazy car story about? I remember it being in the news. I don't know. There's some legal bills now because you've got the classic car. You let somebody borrow it or something. What the heck's going on with that?
17: Tara, you know me. Do you think I'd go out and actually steal a car?
12: I mean, probably not as the mayor. You might get caught. No, I'm just kidding.
17: Yeah. No, that's okay. But listen, you know what? It was a political hit job by an opponent in the primary. I had a handshake deal with this gentleman. I offered to pay for the car. I needed a bill of sale to register the car. And in the meantime, I had the car completely renovated, and it's beautiful. But it wasn't like that when I got it. I offered to pay for it. But because that gentleman had some litigation with the city of Cranston, he created a problem for me. Mm. And it's optical, but you know me. I mean, I wouldn't take a nickel if it was on my desk. But if that's what they want to do, it's in the courts right now. We're at the deposition stage. I have hired my own person. I have paid for it myself. And they seem to think that, I know there was a headline today about we're spending all this taxpayer money on a lawsuit. That is absolutely not true.
12: Really?
17: That is not true at all. I've got the receipts. I've got my own personal lawyer, Joe Penza, who's one of the best lawyers in the state, and I have been paying him accordingly out of my own pocket.
12: Well, then somebody should, you know, whatever media outlet that is, and I'm not clear which one. I've got two different packages here in front of me, but I don't. They should make a retraction or a correction.
17: Absolutely. They made a big, big mistake. It's a libelous mistake. I have the evidence to prove that I have paid it out of my own pocket and not city taxpayer money.
12: All right. There is that. Anything else in Cranston we need to know about besides it's got some good restaurants there for sure?
17: Oh, if you come to Knightsville, you're going to have the best Italian meals in the country.
12: Oh, I do.
17: if you come to the Park Theater, you're going to see new dining in that area and a great show. And if you go to Patuxent Village, you're going to see it's all been revitalized, and go to the Blue Room and have a nice night out with your husband and listen to some nice jazz music down there.
12: That's on the list. I'm down there all the time, and for some reason we don't run across the street and go to the Blue Room, but I know a lot of people that do, so I'm getting there very soon. Maybe this weekend. Who knows? Mayor,
17: well, you stay on the Warwick side, Tara. You got to come
12: I do.
17: Over the side.
12: I can't get past O'Rourke's. No, I'm just kidding.
17: And that's where I go all the time.
12: I'll probably see you there. Or Revolution. Got to say hello to Dean, the owner Dean there. All right. Mayor, thank you. I appreciate it.
17: Tara, anytime. Always a pleasure to talk to you.
12: All right, you too. Mayor Ken Hopkins of Cranston. Funny, when you Google Wikipedia, Google Cranston, second largest city in the state with 82,000, almost 83,000, very shy of 83,000 people, making it the second largest city in the state. That's always been since I was little, that's always been a contention situation, whether Warwick, I grew up thinking Warwick was, right? Because I was a Warwick girl, thinking that Warwick was the largest. They're saying they Warwick has 82,800. So my goodness, it's neck and neck. But Cranston's got the prison, so there's folks there. All right, 11:24. We'll come back. Anything you've heard today you want to digest, talk about, complain, I don't care. 438-9776.
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1: 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All right, we just had a conversation with Cranston's Mayor Ken Hopkins going through some, you know, icky budget stuff, because it's going to be tough. It's going to be tough for the city of Cranston. And then I also want to chat. President Trump just restored the Presidential Fitness Test Award. Do you remember that thing? Set up some push-ups and pull-ups. All right, we'll talk about that when we come back. It's 11:30. Here's Bill Haberman. Hi, Bill.
2: Just listening to the mayor there speaking in Cranston. It's breaking traffic news right now, Tara. I-295 South is blocked right now entirely. It's a car fire. The car is fully engulfed in fire right now. Active firefighting efforts taking part on the highway again. There is no traffic moving right now. That is 295 South as it heads through Cranston. More on Mayor Hopkins, who is back on the air after he was sent back to the drawing board by the city council. The $10 million budget deficit leading to a rejected request for a 7% increase in property taxes. United Arab Emirates says it's under Iranian attack now. The UAE says it's actively engaging with the missile and drone attack. This is with the U.S. vowing to escort ships through the Strait of Hormuz. The woman who once worked as a live-in personal chef for Stefan Diggs, his accuser, declining to answer questions about financial demands made on her behalf. From the Seascape Lawn Care Weather Center, the WPRO AccuWeather forecast. It's going to be sunny this afternoon, warmer and windy as well. Temperatures being in the upper 70s, it will be cooler along the coast. WPR News Time is 11:31.
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3: Emergency crews dealing with a vehicle fire 295 southbound before the Plainfield Pike. Right lane is blocked there, so watch for brake lights past the landfill exit heading out through that stretch. Both sides of 95 look okay in and out of downtown Providence. 195, a busy ride in both directions over the Washington Bridge. No backup, though. Eastbound, we've got some work happening before Wilbur Ave. As you head into Somerset, traffic is backed up to just about Route 6. I'm Robin Murphy with your Right Now traffic.
2: And an update to Robin's report again. 295 southbound is closed entirely right now, again, with crews dealing with this vehicle fire. Again, all lanes are blocked right now to the south of the landfill. 295 south and...
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1: All right, welcome back to the program on this Tuesday. It's 11:37. I did get a lot of feedback about the Cranston's mayor's Cranston mayor's interview. I'm trying to read this text message at the same time. 339 says, "Hi Tara, Cranston is not in the top 20 cities to live in America." Oh, did he say that? Top 20 cities to live in America? There are a lot of listicles and polls and whatever that you could end up on anything. And trust me, every mayor and every governor will defend that to the nth degree. But listen, he also said Cranston's not the only city that's in this jam. And he's got to get control of it, obviously. You can't jack the taxes up, if I can just speak to you normally, more than 4% without getting the legislature's approval. Now, did I know that going into, you know, some of these interesting little stories? Not really. I might have known it in the past and forgot about it. So therefore, now you've got the city of Cranston having financial troubles. He took care of the finance director. They weren't projecting well at all, budget-wise. And, you know, at least he didn't let it linger. He took care of the problem. And now, you know, the state might gets involved in some way, shape, or form. So if you can't, he said it, we would need a 7.5% tax hike, but he's been working to get it down to 6, 5.5. You can't go over 4% without getting legislative approval. So there's that little caveat. Ronnie's in Warwick on WPRO. Hi, Ronnie.
17: Good morning. We should give him a Medal of Honor since he's not running from the problems. That's a sarcasm. Now, he just said that the projection was, a million or 2 million for the overtime for firefighters, but in reality was 4.5 million. Mm-hmm. Question to him, why they even have overtime? For example, I know back in the day, Providence firefighting was under investigation because what they do, for example, they have 10 people, and they have generous sick days and vacation. Purposely, they will call sick day, and so the other person will make overtime. And like this, they make a carousel out of it, like circling around. Everybody gets overtime, everybody's paycheck. How about you hire 5, 6 people? How much is a firefighter's paycheck? 80, 90,000, or you say 100,000. 60 people extra, put it there, it's $600,000. Look at this. You saved $3.5 million. Why they don't do that? That's number one. Now they want to tax us 7% or say 6% even more because they cannot do their CEO, like he called himself. He's a bad CEO to me. If I run my business like that, I'd be outside of the business. I'd be bankrupt. So another thing, the schools, they said, because voters voted. Of course voters going to vote it for the new schools. But, you know, in a family, there's either good or a good husband or good wife. One always wants to spend. The other says, listen, we cannot spend because how are we going to pay for this? Because voters voting doesn't mean you have to spend and now face a 7% increase on the taxes. And what he says about all the towns facing, he's right. I'm working right now in Massachusetts. I'm not going to name again the name of the town. Mm-hmm. But all surrounding towns, I become a member of their town, like Facebook pages. Every town is uproar. Every town wants to override, I guess in Massachusetts it's 2% or whatever increase. They want to override that. And people going literally fist fighting against this override. And towns are divided two parts. There are people who don't mind. They are part of it, enjoying, I don't know, town jobs and stuff. And half of the town are against. Mm-hmm. So what are we doing to ourselves? I think he's not doing a good job. Unfortunately, I don't know how we can replace him or anybody normal, reasonable person can come to the management, but that's not how you manage the town. The solution is constantly tax hike and tax hike and tax hike. Do they realize the property tax is not an income tax where you earn it based on your income, certain percentage property tax? You can lose your job or you retire. What they're forcing retired people outside of the Cranston to sell the houses because the tax is going to be so high they cannot leave the house they bought it and paid for 20, 30 years. I think this is unacceptable, and people should uprise. I mean, the way it goes, probably, I guess I'm going to start getting involved in politics. This is unacceptable. I have no words for this. I don't know what else to say to this. They're laundering money.
1: Yeah.
17: They're creating jobs unnecessary. How about make it regular hours for town workers, 45 hours? Why after 40 has to be overtime when the town itself is struggling and bankrupt? The town workers are our servants, and they do job. We're hiring them, but when we cannot afford it and they're forcing us to pay more and more for that, I just know I'm speechless. I don't know what to say.
1: No, listen, Ronnie, and this is not the only city or town that's having issues, right? Somebody just wrote to me, and I'd have to look it up because I have no idea, that North Providence is facing a 7% tax hike. And so I guess they've got to work it out with the legislature as well, because from what I understand, you can't go over the floor.
17: Yeah, it's a whole Northeast is in the same condition. Like, I will tell you, Tom, Sharon, I don't know, Attleboro, Mansfield, Northern, they all facing similar problems in this Northeast corridor. It's totally in same shape, all of them. But why is this? Why? Because they spend without accountability, then they forcing people to pay more. Well, I don't know. We become now a country where government jobs become the main, at least Northeast, paying more than the private sector, basically. More comfortable jobs become as a government work job. It shouldn't be. The private sector is the one who creates the wealth in a country, and the private sector is the one should be the accent, making more money and people in the private sector paying taxes and the government sector service to continue the country running. But we are opposite. We're printing money, fading to the government jobs and creating inflation, and on the name of inflation, we're taxing more and we're printing again money, again fading to the, it's like a close, I don't know, loop. How are we going to come out of
1: it? Yeah. No.
17: Eventually going to go bankrupt. I tell you, I grew up, you know, Soviet Union. Mm-hmm. When Soviet Union went bankrupt, the whole system collapsed. My neighbor from hunger, I was 10-year-old. He hanged himself. I was 10-year-old, helped my father to. There was no system even there existing anymore. Firefighter, nobody cared. The guy was hanging. His family was crying. Me, 10-year-old, helped my father to bring down that person from a rope, basically. And he couldn't support his family anymore. They were hungry, literally. This was when we're heading towards this, to the big collapse of the whole system. I don't know then what they're going to say about it.
1: Yeah, how do you, it's so interesting to me that when the cities and towns get jammed up, you know, sometimes we've had to bail them out. Look at Central Falls Schools, Providence Schools, and it's just mismanagement, right? Whether it's funding, whatever it is. And then, you know, we look to the state to bail out, or the, you know, I feel the same circular, like we're in a vicious circle kind of a feeling, because quite frankly, what's, you know, name a couple of things that are getting better.
17: Nothing.
1: I mean, that's a very general thing for me to say, and it probably is too generalized, but we have lovely things here in Rhode Island, but we pay through the nose for it. And I don't know how much longer, you know, you sustain that. Honestly, Ronnie, I hear what you're saying. And city and town, you'll get a bailout somewhere. They'll figure it out. But it never seems.
17: Number one question, why we're paying $4.5 million overtime fee to firefighters. This is insane number to me. As I said, hire 6-7 people, spend $700,000, and that's it. You saved just $2-3 million. You just saved $2-3 million. I don't know.
1: Yeah.
17: Maybe ask a when government was dishing out COVID money, maybe that was the time to pay the debt instead of dishing out money to people. Why they didn't pay some debt down so the interest rate would have been smaller now? How about that?
1: I know, Ronnie. Were you serious about maybe you want to run for politics?
17: Well, eventually, if this is what's going on, I mean, I have a job that it takes a lot of time out of me. I'm looking to change my job. Once I change my job where I don't have to work 70, 80 hours, I have a free time, of course I will. Of course I will.
1: All right, Ronnie. Listen, you're always there. Thank you. I appreciate you calling in very much. President Trump is taking some questions from the media. He's surrounded by a bunch of kids and staff members and things, you know, cabinet members. And he's got the kids in the Oval Office because he's talking about the Presidential Medal of Fitness. Remember that whole thing? And you've got Robert Kennedy Jr. there. We used to have to do that, the Presidential Fitness Test. Did you have to do that? Oh, we're still there. Okay. When did we take that down? You know, you get recognized if you were good in sports and fitness, and didn't you have to do so many push-ups and sit-ups? I think the boys had to do pull-ups back in my day. He's going to bring it back. And he's going to have his, I'm sure there were some athletes, I don't even recognize anybody, but I'm sure there's some athletes standing up there with him. But I recognize Robert F. Kennedy Jr. and, of course, the education secretary. The one and only Nick Flanagan, I think, is coming to the mic.
18: It looks like it stopped in 2013.
1: Okay. So
18: I don't know if that means that was the first year of not doing it or if that was the last year they did it. But that's around the time it stopped.
1: All right. So we're going to go back to that. And, of course, he's slamming the Obama administration for phasing out the tradition. We're bringing it back. We had the Obama administration, which phased out this wonderful tradition of physical fitness. Thank you, Barack, very much. Great job. And now we're bringing it back. So the thing is, he's got all these. Well, I shouldn't say all these. There's 1, 2, 3, 4, 5, 6 that I can see. Young children. And some of his staff and whatever, his team behind him. But he's slapping around Barack Obama in front of the kids, right? Can you just say we're bringing it back? And then he, while they're still standing there, some of them are itching their leg. The other one's got her arms crossed. The other one's like scratching his nose. They're kids. They're still in the room with him. It's been, I think, coming up on an hour, right? Before the 11 o'clock break, I believe I said I was looking at this. Now he's talking about oil prices, squeezing Iran's economy. And the kids are still in the room thinking, like, who in their right mind wouldn't say, let these kids, cut the kids loose and keep going with the press conference or whatever, the Q&A. She's fixing her shirt. The other one's he's rubbing his leg. They don't want to hear all this. Oh, what I'm sure started out as such a wonderful optic, you know, great optics. And now the kids are fidgeting so badly because they're not going to stand still for an hour. Bob in a car on WPRO. Hi, Bob.
19: Hi, Tara. Thanks for taking the call.
1: Sure.
19: I'm not so sure that overtime is such a bad deal from a cost accounting standpoint. You've already paid all the benefits in the first 40 hours, and you budget for that.
1: Hmm.
19: So particularly if you think about the benefits that firemen get and policemen get, they have pretty decent benefits.
1: Yes.
19: But that's all paid for. So when you put somebody on overtime, it costs less per hour because you don't have the overhead of the benefits. So maybe Ronnie's analysis is not totally correct.
1: Well, that is maybe a different. That is an interesting way to. I mean, that's the truth. I mean, that is true. It's baked in.
19: I ran a business, and we ran up big overtime pay just for that reason. because we could justify it by using people that knew the job. We didn't have to hire and train people. We paid their benefits off in the first 40 hours, and it was more cost effective to pay the overtime.
1: You know, I would not have even gone there because I've not had a payroll like that to ever have to look over. But you know, if you're saying the work's got to get done, so if you were hiring, you know, cutting down, say wiping out overtime, but you needed 20 more bodies for shifts, you still got to put 20 people worth of benefits. Is that what you're saying?
19: You got to train them.
1: Yep.
19: And you don't have a training cost. You got to pay their health care in most cases. You got to pay a retirement kick-in.
1: Yep.
19: You in this day and age, a 401k or something. So that's all additional cost. And so I don't know. Maybe Ronnie's a great guy. I appreciate his point of view, but maybe you should just consider that as an alternate opinion.
1: No, listen, I hear you, and thank you for that perspective because, like I said, I've never dealt with that much. You know, that much of a payroll. I had a small business, but certainly they were independent contractors. So completely different. I did not handle their benefits or anything like that. I can't imagine how complicated it gets for a business, never mind a city or a town. All right. President Trump is still maintaining Iran wants to make a deal as of 11:53.
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23: You and I have never met, but I'm willing to bet that there is something you would like to do, but you feel like you can't, that it's too hard, that you don't deserve it. 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
1: All right, I definitely wanted to get to the presidential fitness test because I remember it was either torture for some kids. Or, you know, if you were strong and healthy or whatever, you wanted to get that presidential medal. I can't remember if they handed them out to everyone. Maybe we'll get to it tomorrow. Who knows? Tomorrow we'll bring all of our interviews for, you know, every day actually are posted on our website. You can check them out. I talked to Cranston's mayor, Ken Hopkins, today, and there was a lot online about that. And we had a full day yesterday as well. So 99.7WPRO.com. All right, we'll do it again tomorrow. The Matt Allen Show is next. Thank you, Nick Flanagan. Bill Haberman has your headlines. Have a great Tuesday.
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2: From the Rye High Home Improvement Specialist News Center, this is the WPR News. It is noontime. There's breaking traffic news right now. We have a miles-long traffic jam on Interstate 295 South as you move from Johnston into Cranston. It was a car fire that was the cause of this. For a time, the entire highway was blocked at the Plainfield Pike. Right now, one lane is getting by, but as they say, the damage is done. The fire is out, but traffic is backed up all the way past the interchange for Route 6 in Johnston. Again, 295 southbound is a very, very slow go right now from Johnston to Cranston. Again, as crews deal with the remains of a car fire. We'll stay in Cranston now, where Mayor Ken Hopkins concedes that errors were made in a $10 million budget deficit. This is after the city council sent him back to the drawing board. Requests for a 7% hike in property taxes were rejected.
3: I'm not running away from this. I'm taking ownership of it. But we're not the only city in the state that's going through this. And I think positive leadership, it's very easy to just stop blaming everybody else and run away. I'm going to take ownership of it and try to fix it and do the best I can.
2: Yeah, Mayor's laying the blame for that budget deficit on a former finance director, along with the bill coming due for several school projects across the city. The UAE says it's come under new missile and drone attack from Iran, with Tehran accusing the U.S. now violating the ceasefire and using warships to escort vessels through the Strait of Hormuz. Here's ABC Stephen Portnoy.
4: The Pentagon calls it Project Freedom, a U.S. effort to ensure safe passage through the Strait of Hormuz.
5: Project Freedom is defensive in nature, focused in scope, and temporary in duration.
4: Defense Secretary Pete Hegseth says the effort involves U.S. destroyers, fighter jets, helicopters, drones, and surveillance aircraft. And it comes on top of the ongoing blockade of ships heading to or from Iranian ports. The Joint Chiefs Chairman says Iran has fired at U.S. forces more than 10 times since the ceasefire began last month, but he says those strikes were below the threshold of a return to major combat. Stephen Portnoy, ABC News, Washington.
2: A couple of other notes. Massachusetts, Route 6 back open in Westport. This is after that scrapyard fire. The investigation continues. That fire burned out of control for several hours. Finally, in Dedham, Massachusetts, Stefan Diggs, a live-in personal chef who accuses him of assault, declined to answer questions about financial demands made on her behalf as Diggs' defense lawyers pressed her over claims that she was owed money and inconsistencies in what she was being paid. Coming up is the WPRO. News continues. Traffic updates on the way. The AccuWeather forecast, that's coming up as well. Matt Allen takes your phone calls next. 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
4: A better life with Dr. Sanjay Gupta.
5: In recent years, scientists have really dialed up the urgency to understand PFAS, sometimes referred to as forever chemicals because of how long they take to break down. The latest study found these chemicals may be aging men in their 50s and 60s a bit faster than men who are younger or older or women of any age. Experts we talked to said the accumulation of PFAS may lower testosterone levels in men, impair sperm quality, and increase risks of testicular and kidney cancer. Women, it seems, just seem to be able to clear PFAS faster. Now, whether you're a man or a woman, trying to limit your exposure is a great idea. Three ways to do that. Filter your drinking water. Don't use non-stick cookware like Teflon, and avoid fast food packaging, which are sometimes coated with these chemicals. I'm Dr. Sanjay Gupta, helping you live a better life.
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8: 295 southbound at the Plainfield Pike. We've got emergency crews on scene with an earlier vehicle fire. Right lane is closed. Both lanes were closed there for a while. So traffic is still jammed past Route 6 heading on down. 95 looks good. Busy, but no delays in and out of Providence. 195 is moving okay in both directions over the Washington Bridge. Watch for backup 114 north and south over the Mount Hope Bridge. I'm Robin Murphy with your Right Now Traffic.
9: Yeah, I emphasize that point again. That's a delay you're not expecting this time of day. 295 southbound again. It is backed up. The delay start Route 6 in Johnston, and that continues all the way to the scene of a car fire that had the road closed entirely. One lane is getting by right now. 295 south at the Plainfield of Pike.
10: What's going on with the fires lately, Billy?
9: What's going on?
10: The wind
9: fires.
10: Is killing us.
9: Oh, it's the wind. Oh. You'd be at Colt State Park, Matt. It was like a dust bowl yesterday. It was.
10: Oh. It's dry. Oh. And it's windy. Oh. And what were they? Like three? Like the giant fire in the scrapyard in Westport. Yeah. We had another one, a brush fire.
9: The mulch fire, brush fire in West Greenwich. No, it's dry. We need to get a little rain in here. No question about it, Matt. Matt's taking your phone calls now. It's the Matt Allen program. WPR News Time is 12:06.
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19: In terms of how people feel as though that there's a somehow there's a bias and a preferential treatment in the world, I can't change that. All I can tell you is that as we go through the process for judgeships, Matt, we follow the procedure. We don't ask the Judicial Commission to please bring forward a certain name. Those names come forward. We address them as fair as we as possible, and we take everything into consideration relative to our what the courts need in this day and age, which they need to make sure that that people who are living in our state are represented on that court.
10: Ladies and gentlemen, welcome to the Matt Allen Show. That is the voice of Governor McKee from back on April 13th here in studio, talking a little bit about the it was focusing somewhat, if not entirely, on the possible nomination to the Supreme Court of the current Speaker of the House, Joseph Shikarchi, and the process which is, that exists. And then, the you know, the appearance at least of a conflict that I was bringing up at the time with regards to, you know, here you have a current Speaker of the House. There's a bunch of issues surrounding this. We talked about this a while back with, I believe it was Eli Sherman, with regards to the Speaker's campaign funds. He's got like $4 million as a campaign fund. So if he decided to go ahead and try to become a Supreme Court justice in the state of Rhode Island, he would have to do something with that money. What could be done with it? But there's also this conversation about whether or not his nomination to the bench would be, or his acceptance of a position in the bench would be in a violation of some sort of revolving doors rules here in the state of Rhode Island from an ethics standpoint. And, you know, there's a little fuzziness there, and there's people have their differing opinions. I was speaking specifically in that case about the perceived political back and forth between the governor. The governor, first, the Speaker of the House presented himself as a possible rival in the Democratic primary. And here you have the governor, which could hold the keys to a very coveted Supreme Court position. And, you know, if you're sitting there, you know, winks as good as a nod to a blind man, you get this one guy here going there, you know, not saying there was any meetings held, but there might have been, you know, maybe some, you know, passing notes in class type of say, hey, I nominate you for they get put on the list. I push you for the, up for confirmation for Supreme Court. You don't run. I got a smoother primary. Plus there's the budget's got to come up. There's a lot of conflicts there, you know, that's what I was talking about with the governor, where, you know, you get your budget in front of the General Assembly. Is this like, you know, you're going to all this stuff that's going on now. So what's happening, the reason why I'm bringing this back up today is because the world is abuzz that tomorrow, I believe, is the deadline for the, Speaker Shikarchi to go ahead and to apply to be on this list. And, you know, you're hearing a lot of rumors that maybe tomorrow he'll be stepping down, or you could have some news on this. You're going to have some news on this either way in the next, I'm sorry, not Thursday is the day, I believe. Thursday, not today. I keep thinking today's Wednesday. Thursday, I think, is the day. Today's Tuesday. So, you know, what are the issues surrounding this from the good government type? So I figured I'd invite one of them on. John Marion is the executive director of Common Cause here in Rhode Island. And we'll ask him about what the concerns are about this individual situation. John, how are you?
12: Good, good. How are you doing, Matt?
10: I'm good, thank you. So I saw you were quoted in the Boston Globe story with this, and talking specifically, I guess, I think it was Aaron Lynch Prada last time, and you know, mm-hmm. the process here. So, like, give me an overview of your position of Common Cause's position on a active legislator, in this case, the most powerful politician in the state, going from one position to being appointed to the Supreme Court. What should Rhode Islanders care about?
12: Yeah, so you know, the background is, you know, my organization, Common Cause, was involved in the early 90s when the state redid how judges are picked. So prior to 1994, Supreme Court justices only in the state were picked by the legislature. And no surprise, oftentimes legislators ended up on the Supreme Court. And in 1994, we changed the system. And, you know, your listeners heard a little bit about that from that tape from the governor, you know, that there's you apply to a screening panel, they do public interviews, and then they send a list to the governor. At the same time, Common Cause was involved just a couple years prior in 1991, 92, in creating something called the revolving door. And it's a series of laws that prohibit members of the General Assembly from seeking or accepting state employment of any type while they're still in office and for a year after they're out of office. So that's kind of the scene here. Mm-hmm. From the early 90s. Up until 2020, no member of the General Assembly ever tried to go through the revolving door for a judgeship of any type. We saw a member of the General Assembly go through the revolving door for state employment. A guy named Don Lally was appointed to a job by Gina Raimondo. He actually got, you know, fined a significant amount of money by the Ethics Commission and had to leave his job. So the revolving door had kind of held for more than 20 years. And then Aaron Lynch Prada, she was the chair of the Senate Judiciary Committee, you know, in early 2020, she applied to be on the Supreme Court. But first she asked the Ethics Commission, you know, can I do this? Is this legal under the ethics laws? And the Ethics Commission staff said, you can't. You know, they have a bunch of staff attorneys. And they said, this is not legal. You can't go through the revolving door. But then the way it goes is they put those staff opinions in front of the nine public members of that commission. And they voted 5-2, so two of them didn't vote, to reject the staff opinion. Mm. So they said, we don't agree with the legal staff's opinion.
10: This is the Ethics Commission. The Ethics Commission didn't agree with it. Is that what you're saying?
12: Yeah, the commissioners. Yep. Okay. Yep. And normally, though, when that happens, and it happens every couple of years, the commissioners tell the legal staff, we don't agree with your analysis. Every single time they do that, they direct the staff, please come back with a revised legal opinion that reflects our point of view, and we'll vote to accept that. So back in 2020, they did not do that. They just voted to reject the staff's decision, draft opinion, and then they didn't put anything in its place. So Aaron Lynch Prada, Senator Lynch Prada, successfully became Justice Lynch Prada. But there was no kind of legal precedent put in place by the Ethics Commission. So fast forward, we're 6 years later, and Joe Shikarchi is going to try to do the same thing, apply to be on the state Supreme Court. But he didn't apply, as far as we know, to the Ethics Commission for an advisory opinion. So there's no legal precedent saying he can do this. There's just that vote to reject the staff recommendation. And so we think, you know, at the time in 2020, we agreed with the staff, and we still agree with the staff that you can't seek or accept appointment to the Supreme Court while you're a sitting legislator or for a year after you leave the legislature.
10: Just to clarify, yeah. we're acting and we were speaking as though he's already done it. I mean, he hasn't done it yet. Right. I mean,
12: yeah,
10: it's correct. I think most people believe he will. It's a, you know, some people are writing as if it's already happened and, you know, talking mm-hmm. about the succession at the State House where the majority leader, Mr. Bliszewski, will then become the speaker. You know, it's one of those things that's all but a done deal, I guess, is what it sounds like. But I guess something could change right in the next day or two. So, but yeah. That's you're operating under the principle that it's going to happen.
12: Yeah. I think credible outlets have reported that they believe it's going to happen this week.
10: Okay.
12: So I'm operating under that.
10: Right. I just want to make sure everybody knows it.
12: I think that's
10: there's been no announcement yet. So if you're just tuning in, did he announce? No, not yet.
12: No.
10: You know, word around the campfire. It's the next 24 to 48 hours. I think Thursday is the deadline, correct? Is it Thursday or Friday?
12: March day is. Or May 6th. So
10: it's tomorrow.
12: Yesterday was the 4th.
10: So it'll be tomorrow.
12: Yeah, tomorrow.
10: Okay.
12: Is the deadline to apply to the Judicial Nominating Commission.
10: So in that, he would have to step down, I would imagine, step down from the General Assembly, although even then, would you have to?
12: No. Well, so, I mean, like, if he steps down, it doesn't change anything about what I'm talking about,
10: right.
12: The revolving door. That only, that applies for a year after you leave office. So mm-hmm. if he steps down as speaker, or if he steps, you know, which one thing I'm hearing is he might step down as speaker, but retain his House seat. But even if he left his House seat, it doesn't change the legal analysis we have mm-hmm. that the revolving door doesn't apply. So, you know, from what I've heard and what we've read, you know, he plans to step down as speaker, but that doesn't change anything.
10: You know, it's funny you say that whole. I wasn't aware of the actual details of the Ethics Commission not taking their own legal counsel's suggestion. And you say it happens once in a while, but I got. And then them instead of adopting a new legal position, they have an opinion that they give out that just sits there and with no kind of legal justification for it. That sounds as shady as hell. The Ethics Commission, you know, did a special favor for Senator Aaron Lynch Prada. Why should I not think that?
12: Yeah, I mean, at the time, you know, I gave some quotes. I, you know, normally I'm kind of mild-mannered and my quotes were a little stronger than normal. Mm. Because, yeah, I do think that what happened in 2020, you know, wasn't, you know, right. I think there could have been some political shenanigans behind the scenes that led to that outcome. You know, I have zero ability to kind of prove any of that. Mm. But it just,
10: it smells
12: as
10: bad.
12: Somebody who goes to their, well, yeah, as somebody who goes to their meetings, you kind of see how things work out. And you see how people vote, and you know, sometimes you agree with them, sometimes you don't. That felt, you know, that just didn't feel like the commission operating as it normally does, where it's very deferential to the staff decision or the staff a draft opinion. You know, like I said, it's pretty rare that they reject the staff opinion. And the fact that they didn't put something in its place was what really kind of triggered me to say, boy, something odd is going on here. Because honestly, like Jason Knight, who's running for attorney general and is a state rep, he tried to get a pass through the revolving door a few months ago. The staff said, no, you shouldn't get a pass for this. He wanted to be on the list of lawyers who can take indigent clients and get paid by the state. Mm-hmm. And the staff said, no, you're getting paid by the state. And then they brought forward this draft advisory opinion saying you can't go through the revolving door. And the commission said, no, you know, by our logic, you know, the client is the employer, not the state. The money comes from the state, but the client, for a lawyer, the client is the employer. Go back, write an advisory opinion that says that, bring it back before us, and we'll ratify it. That's what happened. And so what happened in 2020 was unusual in that they never put in writing what they legally believe can happen here.
10: I want to pick up, John, hold on 1 second. If you get a minute, I want to hold on here because I take a break. I want to pick up on this. I'm going to pick your brain on this process. And because it's kind of bizarre. It's like, you know, if you hire a lawyer, the staff attorneys, I would imagine, are eminently aware and, you know, expert, I would say, on the ethics statutes, the revolving door law, any of these things. And so, you know, what does an average commissioner, when you hire an attorney, I guess you don't have to do what they tell you to do. But it's very bizarre that you can tell your attorney, I don't like the legal advice you give me. Go back and give me different legal advice. That go get me, find me legal justification for the thing I already want to do. I thought they only did that in Washington. We come back. We'll talk to John Marion about that next. Stay right there.
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10: John Marion is the Executive Director of Common Cause and is on the line with me. We're talking about this, their concerns with the idea that a sitting legislator, especially the most powerful one they've got, right? And I mean, arguably the most powerful politician in the state, in this case, the Speaker of the House, Joe Ciccarci, applying for and then getting on the state Supreme Court, you know, would that violate the, if not the letter of, the spirit of the revolving door ethics rules we have in the state of Rhode Island? And we were talking about this process and this weird process the last time this was challenged from a judgeship standpoint with the former Senator Aaron Lynch Prada, where the staff of the Ethics Commission said, yeah, we don't think you can do this. And they said, no, we disagree. We're going to vote to say you can do it. And as a matter of fact, and then what didn't happen, according to John, is that the staff didn't go back and then justify legally give a legal opinion that was the majority of the board. John, is that board pretty much the same complexion in terms of individuals and membership as it was back when that Aaron Lynch Prada decision was made?
12: No, in fact, I don't think there are any members on the board now who were on the board 6 years ago. So I think it's a whole new board.
10: It's a whole new board of people.
12: Yeah.
10: So this is really weird, like backfill our opinion. Like it seems to me if you're an opinion on the Ethics Commission, you would rely heavily on the idea that you have legal counsel to look at and to, you know, to offer you their perspective as to what the law says. And if there's any sort of question wiggle room, obviously your deference would go into that as a voting member, as a sitting member to make that decision. It's kind of concerning that there's a place where like, yeah, no, you're the lawyers who are expert at this, your opinion, that's fine, but we're going to not only going to say no, we don't agree with your opinion, but we're then going to tell you to go get a better opinion. It's kind of weird.
12: Yeah, I mean, it's not, well, it, yeah, but you see public boards all the time, you know, kind of go against what the lawyers say, right? So the Coastal Resources Management Council over the decades has gotten itself into terrible trouble, ignoring its legal counsel, right?
10: Sure. Like,
12: things about Champlain's Marina that have gone on for literally decades, where they ignored their legal counsel. So it's not, you know, exceptional that a board would tell, and there's a technical distinction. They have an outside legal counsel, and then they have they have staff attorneys.
10: Mm-hmm.
12: The staff attorneys are the ones who draft these opinions, not the outside legal counsel. So they weren't going against their outside legal counsel's advice. They were just going against the staff's advice. But like you said, the staff are the experts. They're the ones who have to draft these opinions. They do it every day. They did a bunch this morning. Yeah. You know, every couple of weeks, they churn out a handful of these advisory opinions. Mm-hmm. So they've been doing, you know, literally hundreds and hundreds and hundreds over.
10: Right, and it doesn't mean the staff is correct, right? You can have a an opinion and say, "Well, we think this is the way we think it'll go," and then you can end up in court and they'd be wrong.
12: Yeah, and there can be ambiguity in the law, right? Like, does the exception apply? You know, so for instance, there's something called the hardship exception. Mm-hmm. You know, that somebody can get a pass through the revolving door if like the public body really needs to hire somebody. So like they're the only person qualified in the state of Rhode Island to do this job. They can get a pass through the revolving door. The board needs to have some judgment there, and it's good that they have judgment. In this case, we think they exercised their judgment wrong, though, because we thought the law was pretty clear that the revolving door prohibits a sitting legislator from going on to the Supreme Court. You know, we think it's pretty clear, and we think that's why for, you know, about a quarter century, nobody did that. But, you know, the Ethics Commission disagreed with us.
10: It's going to be interesting to see. We only have like 30 seconds here left. So what I'll do is, John, when we come back, I'll ask you about that, about why it is you think that it's clear and where you think there might be some wiggle room there in terms of that. Because I could see some the difference between, you know, somebody just making a paycheck. John Marion from Common Cause is going to continue with us when we come back. Making a paycheck off like a, you know, I'm a state legislator and I'm going to go work for DLT and be a secretary guy there. And it's all kinds of shenanigans that could go on. When the difference could be the stakes are much higher, that there's a constitutional office here that needs to be filled. And so therefore, you know, maybe it's that high office gets a little bit of better, more wiggle room. We'll talk with John about it when we come back next. Stay right there.
2: ABC News, I'm Chuck Sievertson. Recent attacks between the U.S. military and Iran does not mean the ceasefire is over, says Defense Secretary Pete Hegseth at today's Pentagon briefing. On restarting more military action, General Dan Kane, chairman of the Joint Chiefs of Staff.
4: The threshold of restarting is a political decision above my pay grade. What I'll say is it's low harassing fire right now. It feels like Iran is grasping at straws to try to do something across the southern flank.
2: Pentagon officials say under Project Freedom, the U.S. military escorted two American commercial ships through the Strait of Hormuz. No word if insurance companies will greenlight more. Gasoline prices will keep going up until the Strait opens, says Patrick DeHaan, Gas Buddy analyst.
22: If the Strait remains closed, you know, into the month of June, I think by July 4, we'll be at all-time record highs.
2: A new Rolling Stones album called Foreign Tongues comes out on July 10th. This is ABC News.
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24: Breezy and pleasant this afternoon with sun and a few clouds, the high 72. Still breezy tonight with increasing clouds, the low 55. Mostly cloudy, breezy, not as warm with a couple of afternoon showers Wednesday. Still mild, a high of 65. With WPRO's exclusive AccuWeather, I'm meteorologist Jason Catarino.
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8: 95 southbound, a heavy ride past Branch Avenue down through the merge with 146. South northbound 95, busy but moving in and out of the capital city. 295 southbound looking much better now. Still pretty busy past Route 6 heading down towards Plainfield Pike. That's from an earlier vehicle fire. All lanes are open though now. Eastbound 195, a little bit heavy approaching the Washington Bridge. Not a major backup. Westbound looks good from Seekonk into the city. I'm Robin Murphy with your right now traffic.
10: DAI Restore, ladies and gentlemen. Look, there's a whole menu of nightmarish things that can happen during the summer months, right? When it comes to your home, I don't like to be doom and gloom here, but flooding is probably the biggest one. Giant deluge of a thunderstorm. Next thing you know, the places that are always flooding are flooding again, and there's water in your basement. And then what do you do? You know, who are you going to call to fix that, clean that up? Well, guess what? DAI Restore is the answer. DAI does that. That's what they do. DAI does that. DAI cleans can clean up the water, dry it, prevent mold from growing. restore documents and books and all the materials that you want to see. You don't have to throw it all away. If you do end up getting mold, they can take care of the mold as well. Water damage is probably the biggest concern with the season we're coming into. So, if, God forbid it happens to you, call DAI Restore. They do all that kind of thing. I mean, really, fire, water, smoke, mold, the biohazard disinfection, all those things, that's on the menu and the skill set of the folks at DAI Restore. The same folks that helped you all winter long with your ice dams and the terrible, pipes bursting every 5 minutes because we had the super sub-zero temperatures. It was awful. Well, they're still here for you. If you need them, get it done. 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
10: All right, 12:38, John Marion from Common Cause has been with us for the past half hour talking about their concerns with this possible violation of the revolving door laws here in Rhode Island as we're waiting this reportedly imminent application to the Supreme Court by the Speaker of the House. Perhaps he'll step down as Speaker of the House, maybe as representative, who knows, and then apply and try to become a Supreme Court judge. So, John, we were talking about this whole, you know, legal opinion after the fact and whatever. Is there, in your mind, I know you don't back it. Does the other side have you heard vocalized an opinion as to why that the Ethics Commission denied their own staff's take on this? Like, we don't agree with this. What? Because it's a constitutional office, so it's something different to limit the ability for people. Like, what was their justification? Did they give any?
12: Yeah, they gave a couple of arguments. You touched on one of them, that it's a constitutional office. We didn't get into that at the time. So we wrote a letter to the Ethics Commission back in 2020, making out our arguments that were very similar to the staff's arguments. We didn't get into whether it's a constitutional office. Steve Frias, the former Republican National Committee man for the state and lawyer, he argued that it's not a constitutional office. But there is an exception in the revolving door. And the revolving door is a series of three different laws, overlapping laws. But one of those three has an exception for seeking or being elected for any other constitutional office. And so at the time, you know, now Justice Lynch Prada argued that exception allowed a pass through the revolving door. But we argued that, you know, being elected is not something that happens to a Supreme Court justice. So if you want to run for governor, right? So when Shikarchi was flirting with running for governor, we never, you know, said anything about this because we acknowledged that, you know, you can run for governor if you're a sitting legislator. That's a constitutional office and, you know, it's subject to the exception. Mm-hmm. But you don't get elected to the Supreme Court. You get appointed by the governor. So we think that exception doesn't fit squarely.
10: Do you think there's a little wiggle room there in the fact that you kind of have to get confirmed by the Senate, right? Don't you? That's kind of an elect. It's kind of, you get voted for, kind of.
12: Well,
10: not by the people, but
12: yeah. It's not just the Senate. So it's the House. So the Supreme Court is different than all the other courts. So as I said, prior to 1994, the Supreme Court was chosen by something called the Grand Committee, which was the House and the Senate sitting together. And they indeed elected the members of the Supreme Court. But that no longer happens. We got rid of that election and we went to an appointment. In fact, the reason we reformed it was because in 1976, they elected the Speaker of the House, the Chief Justice of the Supreme Court, Joe Bevilacqua. He was impeached. He resigned while that was happening in 86. And then after that, the Speaker of the House, Mattie Smith, in the Grand Committee, got his friend Thomas Fay elected Chief Justice in 94. He resigned as he was being impeached and was eventually prosecuted for criminal conduct. And so, like, all of these changes occurred. This revolving door was put in place. This new judicial selection process was put in place because we had seen speakers of the House kind of influencing the process. And so we think all of these things were written with the intention of prohibiting what we're starting to see, which is sitting legislators from trying to get onto the Supreme Court.
10: Well, it's just to clarify the current process, right? They apply, they go through the Judicial Nominating Commission with interviews and things like that. They do all that stuff, and then the Judicial Nominating Commission comes up with, is it five options?
12: Three to five options. So it can be three, four, or five names on a list.
10: And then the governor picks from that list, and then the Senate confirmation, correct?
12: Senate confirmation for all judges except for the Supreme Court, which also has to get House confirmation.
10: They have to do both. Okay, so you get the House. So kind of it's even stronger, multiple layers there. All right, so you have that. I didn't know that part about the House part. So you have that process. I mean, is there any legal wrangling? I mean, look, what's the legal definition of an election, right? Is it by the people? Or is it, could they say, make an argument, like, they did get elected. They get elected by the House and Senate, which are representatives of the people.
12: Yeah, but the election, we believe that the term election in there, or elected, is referring to, you know, a popular election, like for governor, attorney general, things like that. That on our Constitution speaks to appointed. Mm-hmm. And advice and consent. Those are the terms the Constitution uses for when you get put on the bench.
10: All right. So in this case, there hasn't been any sort of, you know, opinion sought by the Speaker, as far as we know, right? I would imagine, I mean, could he do it after the fact? Like after he applies, he decided to do it, and I want to go seek the opinion of the Ethics Commission? It'd be kind of silly.
12: He wouldn't do it because the revolving door actually applies to seeking or accepting.
10: Okay.
12: So once you apply, the revolving door is triggered.
10: Okay, so you're already in violation. You can't ask me. It wouldn't be an advisory opinion. You could then be subject to a complaint. If tomorrow, in the next several, you know, in the next 24 hours, Joe Shikarchi goes ahead and applies to be Supreme Court Justice, will you file an ethics complaint against him?
12: We have an internal process for those things, and I have to get all sorts of approvals. I think I would guess somebody will file one right away, would just be my guess. It would take us a while to kind of get through the legal analysis to determine if we were going to file one.
10: What is that? It seems to me, wouldn't you guys have, if you're against it, you already have that all laid out, no?
12: Yeah, but, you know, we have a board, and, you know, you've got to get approval because you're putting, when you file a complaint, it's actually, there's a law that says if you file a frivolous complaint, you can be fined up to $5,000. And so you have to be careful, right? Mm-hmm. And so we have attorneys too, right?
10: Sure.
12: And our attorneys are risk averse, like attorneys tend to be, on behalf of organizations. So we have to get all those sorts of approvals so that we don't put the organization at risk.
10: Well, that's kind of weird. I mean, it seems to me you guys would have all that done already since you come out publicly against it. And
12: usually we start the process after something happens. So only filed a couple of complaints in my time, and I've usually I've started the process once something happens.
10: Are you guys ever have consultation with other people who are thinking about filing ethics complaints, and you offer suggestions or support?
12: Actually, people do call me, especially after I do stuff like this.
10: Mm-hmm.
12: They call the office and they say, this thing's happening in my town. I'm not an attorney, so I can't give legal advice. So I usually start out by telling them that. And then I usually send them to somebody who I think can give them legal advice. I can tell people the mechanics of things.
10: Right.
12: I can tell you how to file a public records request,
10: mm-hmm.
12: but I don't give people legal advice on how to do things like that, or do things like file complaints.
10: This will be very interesting to see. That's going to be kind of bizarre, right? To have somebody apply for the Judicial Nominating Committee, try to become a Supreme Court Justice, have somebody file the complaint on that. And does the Ethics Commission have the ability to, you know, to basically, this could end up becoming a Supreme Court test case, really, right?
12: Yeah. I mean, it would settle the issue once and for all, right? So, you know, one of the problems here was in 2020, they didn't settle the issue. Yeah. Right? They could have. Yeah. They could have had the staff bring that back to them the way they wanted it, and they voted it, and then the issue would be settled. You know, and so it's unsettled. So this would settle it one way or the other. You know, I don't think it would take the Ethics Commission very long, because, you know, normally they do investigations, like that thing with the guys going to Philadelphia.
10: Yep.
12: They had to do subpoenas and take witness testimony. That took years. The facts are, you know, very clear here, right? You know, and the staff already has, you know, a legal opinion that they've written. You know, so it would be very quick for the Ethics Commission to make a decision on something like this.
10: Were you guys with their conversations for common cause to file an ethics complaint against Senator Aaron Lynch Prada at the time?
12: Yeah, it's an awesome question. I don't remember. And, you know, this was happening in like May and June of 2020.

0: can do this, or they just said we're not going to say anything about it?
1: The vote is to reject the staff's draft opinion.
0: Let it go.
1: I'd have to go back and look at the motion. The motion may have been more than that, but I don't remember off the top of my head.
0: This is so weird. So then you can have a situation where if this does go to a court and they decide against this, would Erin Lynch Prada have to vacate a position?
1: I think the statute of limitations on a complaint is up there. The Ethics Commission has a statute of limitations.
0: So strange. What a weird situation this is.
1: One clarification, she never asserted that this applied for other courts, so only the Supreme Court. So, if somebody tried to be on the traffic tribunal or the district court, no one has made the argument that you can go straight from the legislature to any of those other courts. It's just those five seats on the Supreme Court that somebody made the argument. You can go straight from the legislature to the Supreme Court.
0: This is wild. Okay. Well, we're going to find out one way or the other, I'd imagine. Or maybe nobody will bother with an ethics complaint and it'll just be allowed to happen. And that's that.
1: That you can go straight from the legislature to any of those other courts. It's just those five seats on the Supreme Court that somebody made the argument. You can go straight from the legislature to the Supreme Court.
0: This is wild. Okay. Well, we're going to find out one way or the other, I'd imagine. Or maybe nobody will bother with an ethics complaint and it'll just be allowed to happen. And that's that. Um,

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5: You know, one of the weirder things I've seen on social media lately is parents feeding their babies butter, like whole sticks of butter. They swear that it helps them feel fuller after meals and get a good night's sleep, among other things. There's actually something to this. You know, butter is full of fat, which a rapidly growing infant

0: Supreme Court position, it's a coveted thing. I'm sure, you know, every lawyer in Rhode Island would love something like that, would love to be able to say that they are that and sit there and have influence over case law and how things are interpreted and all this. So it's a cushy position, man. And it looks like the Speaker of the House wants to have it. And how they get there is the question. How do, and is it a violation of the current rules? We'll talk more about it when we come back next. Stay right there.
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2: From ABC News, I'm Chuck Sievertson. The Iran war ceasefire can withstand what a top general calls low harassing fire.
3: The Joint Chiefs chairman says since the fragile truce began last month, Iran has fired at U.S. forces more than 10 times. But General Dan Kane says those strikes have not been significant enough to break the ceasefire.
4: All below the threshold of restarting major combat operations at this point.
3: In addition to the ongoing blockade of ships heading to or from Iranian ports, the U.S. military is now undertaking what officials call Project Freedom, an effort to ensure safe passage of commercial ships through the Strait of Hormuz. Stephen Portnoy, ABC News, Washington.
5: The question is, will those shipping companies, will the crews on board feel more confident enough, given the exchange of fire yesterday, in the coming days, to make that trip?
2: ABC's Tom Sufi-Burridge in Tel Aviv. Gasoline prices will keep going up until the strait opens, says Patrick DeHaan, Gas Buddy analyst.
6: We could be seeing a national average rise to $4.55 to $4.75 by the time Memorial Day rolls around.
2: And he says if the strait's still closed in June, record highs are possible by July 4th. Update on this legal battle over the 2020 election.
7: According to court documents, the Department of Justice last month demanded the names, addresses, phone numbers, and emails for every Fulton County election worker involved in the 2020 election in Georgia. Fulton County officials are now fighting that grand jury subpoena, which they say was issued to harass and punish Trump's political opponents. The subpoena comes 3 months after FBI agents seized all the ballots from the election as part of what Fulton County officials say is a baseless investigation into alleged voting irregularities tied to Trump losing the state in 2020. Peter Haralambos, ABC News.
2: EU and U.S. trade officials were due to meet in Paris today to discuss trade issues. President Trump Friday announced higher tariffs on European cars and trucks. 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
8: I'm Bill Haberman in the Rye-Hi Home Improvement Specialist News Center. Stefan Diggs, accuser, declining to answer questions about financial demands. Child of the one-time patriot accused of assaulting his live-in chef. In Westport, Mass, Route 6 is back open after a massive scrapyard fire. This is the one that burned for hours just off the highway on Monday afternoon. In sports, Red Sox game 2 of a three-game series with the Tigers tonight in Detroit. The Yankees, meantime, they open a three-game series against the Rangers in the Bronx. I'm Bill Haberman, WPRO News. Got the latest on the highways coming.
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3: You know, one of the weirder things I've seen on social media lately is parents feeding their babies butter. Like whole sticks of butter. They swear that it helps them feel fuller after meals and get a good night's sleep, among other things. There's actually something to this. You know, butter is full of fat, which a rapidly growing infant needs, but eating butter all the time results in, quote, boxing out other important nutrients they need as well. Spokesperson for the Academy of Nutrition and Dietetics told us she recommends half a teaspoon to a teaspoon melted and then added to a puree. Or as they get older, you can drizzle oil or melted butter over cooked vegetables, she told us. We never say just give butter by itself, and it's not the only source of fat she would recommend. Avocados, hummus, fish, they are great sources of fat as well. And also, great foods to introduce. I'm Dr. Sanjay Gupta, helping you live a better life.
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5: From the Seascape Lawn Care Weather Center.
6: Breezy and pleasant this afternoon with sun and a few clouds, the high 72. Still breezy tonight with increasing clouds, the low 55. Mostly cloudy, breezy, not as warm with a couple of afternoon showers Wednesday. Still mild, a high of 65. With WPRO's exclusive AccuWeather, I'm meteorologist Jason Catarina.
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7: It's busy but moving along on 95 South, heading down from Pawtucket to downtown Providence. Looking good through downtown on 95. Slow on the Mount Hope Bridge, though, as the work continues there. So lots of company. I'm Dave Gardner with your Right Now Traffic.
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11: Just let this old man go.
16: Kamikaze was involved just a couple years prior in 1991, 92 in creating something called the revolving door. And it's a series of laws that prohibit members of the General Assembly from seeking or accepting state employment of any type while they're still in office and for a year after they're out of office. So that's kind of the scene here.
17: That is the voice of John Marion from Common Cause explaining that, in their opinion, the revolving door rules that were put in place would be violated if Speaker Shikarchi were to apply to become a state Supreme Court justice. And it looks like that's, you know, for all, if you believe, unless he's completely fooling everybody, it looks like that's probably going to happen in the next day or two. By tomorrow, I believe that is the deadline. So it has to happen the next day or so. And, it's kind of bizarre that, like, this would be something that could be this. I would imagine the speaker has to have a pretty, sure look on the thing if he's going to apply to something, put himself up for a possible ethics violation, and not to mention the process in and of itself, right? You know, go on to the Judicial Nominating Commission, you know, find out you're going to be on the list, make sure you're on the list, and once you're on the list, be put in front of the governor, then the governor go ahead and the governor has to pick you, and then on top of that, you have to get approved by the House and the Senate on top of it, and all the things that have to happen, then throw into another gum up the works a little bit and find out whether or not you violate the ethics code. I would imagine he has to have all these ducks in a row, or at least a good presumption that the Ducks will be in a row in order to take this risk and this leap. You're going to go from, what, the most powerful man in the state politically to a guy who could have had a judgeship but decided not to, or was told he couldn't have it? It'll be interesting. It's going to be interesting to see whether or not anybody even files it. If Common Cause is like, we're not sure we'll do it by filing an ethics complaint, then, you know, maybe who, if they're not going to do it, who else is going to do it? You know, who's going to do it? You know, and just really, I mean, look, this is a law that was put in place a long time ago. Used to be the General Assembly would have a lot more say over executive functions in the state of Rhode Island. And there was a big push for things called, you know, something called separation of powers back in the day. I think it was shepherded forward, if I remember correctly, by Fausto Anguilla, whose brother I used to know. We went to high school together, but state representative. And I think he was a judge as well and a municipal judge. And I don't know what he's doing now, if he's retired or whatever, but he is. I think that was his bailiwick was, and it was heavy duty into it. To push this idea of making it so that the General Assembly no longer put people on boards and commissions, things like that. And it was a way to give checks and balances, as it meant to have, so that the legislature wasn't putting their cronies on boards all over the place. There's some level of protection from that. And that's why you heard John talk about it. That was the reason why we had these revolving door laws, so that we just didn't go, you don't go, one minute you're a General Assembly member, you're a legislator, especially the Speaker of the House, you make a bunch of things happen and go, you know what, as a matter of fact, I'm going to go work for the very thing. I'm going to go work for the very thing that I once regulated. And there's just all kinds of shenanigans that could be going on there, right? Or I'm going to vote on funding for this department. Then all of a sudden, oh, by the way, now I'm going to go work for it. You know, I'm going to go get paid by the very program I just voted to fund. You know, that kind of thing. You want to avoid that. I want to be able to, I want to have I would imagine in the judgeship, what you're talking about for a Supreme Court situation, you're going to be sitting there having a lifetime appointment and making decent money and have major, major influence on all sorts of things for a long time. And, you know, that's a coveted position. There's only so many of them. And you want to make sure that you have, the right people in there. And you don't want it to just be a bunch of political hacks, like, is, you know, the mention of what happened before. Where, you know, former speakers are just all of a sudden get elected. They're electing themselves to go, blah, blah, blah. So, I don't know, when you hear this idea that Joe, and by the way, Joe Shikarchi, I think part of it to also will be to his reputation. I think Speaker Shikarchi has a decent reputation among a lot of people. You may disagree with his politics, but he's not some sort of, you know, he's not being known for being some sort of corrupt lunatic. You know, he seems to be a measured guy who likes getting consensus from people, likes including everybody, even though the people might not get their way. And, you know, I'm sure has a lot of friends. He's an attorney. Not all attorneys are created equal. But as far as I know, I don't know that he has any sort of, you know, I don't think there's anybody out there that thinks he's a terrible lawyer. And so, you know, he's got at least the minimum qualifications to be there. And he's definitely politically connected. And so, I don't know, should there be an exemption for the Supreme Court? It looks like the Ethics Commission kind of fell down at least 6 years ago when they were asked about this. And they said, no, we disagree with what you said. You said that this person, Aaron Lynch Prada, can't do it. We disagree with that. Go back and write it. Don't go back and write another opinion. We just disagree. And so it just sat there. And now it seems like we have this giant open question as to whether or not there is a prohibition of one specific office, specifically in the Supreme Court, like this. I mean, look, if you look at the separate co-equal branches of government, you have obviously the executive, the legislative, and the judicial. In the case of the judicial, the highest court is the Supreme Court. So if you have separate co-equal branches of government, it's hard to say that you have ethics laws that have a carve out for elected positions only, which would be the legislative and the executive, right? And not one for the judicial. Right. I mean, if you don't, why would the judicial be tied, be exempted out of that in terms of at least the highest office, the highest level of judiciary? You know, and on top of that, you can make the argument that in order to have highly qualified people, you can't limit the governor and the legislature's approval pool to people who happen to just only be outside the government. Right? That limits people. It does not, it's not, I don't know that it might be in the law, but it might be, it might violate the Constitution by limiting the pool to the extent that they can. In terms of appointment position, I don't know. I don't know how a court would look at this law. It's not been tested. So this could be the thing. So I would love to know from you out there if you think that Joe Ciccarelli trying to become a Supreme Court justice and the possible approval at Governor McKee and everything else is shady. Do you find it shady? Yes or no? 438-9776. Like, inordinately shady. More shady. Yeah, it's all... it's. If you are of the mindset that everything in doing in Rhode Island politics is shady, then anything in Rhode Island politics is shady, then automatically the answer will be yes. But, you know, extra, let's put it this way, extraordinarily shady. Because it's going to end up happening. Now, what happens after the fact is now you have, you know, the rumor, the word around the campfire is that you have the second in command right now, the House Majority Leader would become the Speaker. That's Christopher Blazejewski from Providence. Represents Providence, and then a representative from East Providence, whose name is Catherine Kazarian, excuse me, would then become majority leader. Both of them, I think, if I had to pick, if I describe them, further left wing than the current, than the Speaker of the House is right now. Now, Joe Ciccarelli is not a guy who's, you know, he's more of a pragmatic guy, not so much a partisan. But if you look at the legislation that these other two have shepherded through and or been advocates for, they are very much more left leaning than the speakers we've had in recent past, because that's the reflection of the body. So, you know, it's going to be interesting to watch and see what happens with that. So there'll be a shuffle at the State House in terms of, you know, what kind of legislation is up for grabs, the kind of things that can get votes. The kind of things that will be the political pressure from the Speaker's office will be applied for certain things. So if you're hoping for some sort of, you know, Rhode Island going red thing, first of all, I'm laughing at you. First of all, second of all, again, no. So there's not that. So anyway, listen, this is a thing that's in the news. It's going to be big for the next. You're going to hear about it probably tomorrow, I'd imagine. You tell me. 438-9776. When we come back, we'll take your calls. 438-9776. And I have some other things I want to get into today as well, including I had an interesting conversation. I was at a fundraiser last week here in Rhode Island, and I was talking to a lot of restaurant people. There's two stories that are not really linked other than they're both about the restaurant business. One of them is a piece of legislation that would put a somewhat of an unfunded mandate on restaurants at a time when restaurants, when it comes to alcohol, are seeing major declines. I'm going to tell you about that coming up as well. 438-9776, you'll be next. Stay right there.
0: Matt Allen. 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
17: Spring is here. How's the grass? Got to cut it today. Got to cut it today. I was going to cut it yesterday, but then there was like, I was getting bombarded by some kind of weird smoke yesterday. I didn't want to be outside. I'm not sure it was coming from the Westport fire. It was coming from a weird direction. It was not near there. So I don't know where I was getting it from. But anyway, that's besides the point. I was going to cut it yesterday, but I couldn't because I didn't want to be outside breathing that, whatever the hell that was. 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
17: All right, listen. Can I ask you a question? I'm trying to find information on this. Somebody just sent me a video. Where did this come from? The headline is, well, the message is, Jamestown Bridge, WTF. And I'm trying to find information. The Turnpike and Bridge Authority's website is not working right. I'm getting a 504 error? I'm trying to go there. Have you looked at the website, Nick? Are you getting the same thing? I'm getting an error code on the Turnpike and Bridge Authority's website, so I can't look at it. I'm trying to find out if they have any press releases on the fact that they've got what looks like a giant speed bump on the Jamestown Bridge. Have you seen anything? If you've been over the Jamestown Bridge in the past day or so, is there a giant speed bump on the bridge? Because if it is, I missed it. We've missed it here. I'm looking for this. Where the hell is it? Nick, did you find anything? Their website doesn't seem to be working properly. I'm looking for press releases on this. Real quick, 438-9776. If you're driving over the Jamestown Bridge, what direction is the speed bump? Is it both directions? What the hell are they doing over there? It looks like a giant, it looks like Dukes of Hazzard style type speed bump. What on planet Earth are they doing? I'm trying to find any sort of press release, information. Runtime Turnpike. And by the way, just so you know, your website is not working right. If you're listening to me over the folks over there, let's see. I'm getting Rydot. Yeah, the last time we're getting a press release here from anybody is like February. Yeah, what's going on at the Turnpike and Bridge Authority? Yes, there is at the base of the westbound lane in North Kingston. So people are texting in. They've been working on the Jamestown Bridge for several weeks, and there was a spot somewhere in the middle of the span westbound that looks like a speed bump. It's actually covering a joint. They've been working on the bridge. It's nothing big, but these people are out of their minds. What's nothing big? The video looks like it's a giant speed bump. And that's what it looks like. It's not like a little bump, like not like a joint, like a kunk. It looks like if you hit it at a decent speed, that you'd be launched into the air. Between that and the Mount Hope Bridge, you know, deck falling apart, even though they just resurfaced it not even a year ago, it's a thing. Mike's in Coventry. Mike, you're on WPRO. Hi, Mike.
1: Hey, how you doing today?
17: Good.
1: Good, good. I had a question. Yeah, that's a pretty good bump. I hit it at about 60, a little bit over the speed limit this morning, and it'll give you a good rock. It's the westbound side just after the crest. But here's the question I had. I was listening to you yesterday,
17: and you made
1: a comment about potential President Harris. And I'm just wondering, no innuendo or insult, but what would have been worse under hers compared to what we have now? Any ideas?
17: Oh, God. I don't know. I'm talking about the bridge. Thanks for the call. Jamestown Bridge. Ann's in a car. Ann, you're WPRO. Hi, Ann.
2: Yeah, I work until 8 o'clock in Portsmouth, and I live in South Kingston. And I was coming over that bridge last night and hit that, and I was airbound. I have a little car. It went flying. I screamed. And my daughter had been over it earlier and warned me, but it was nothing like I
17: expected. Is it just a high area that people aren't seeing, or is it an actual speed bump?
2: It's a large thing. It was dark. I didn't really even see it. And
17: so there's no warning sign, like bump ahead, nothing.
2: He told me there was like a flashing sign earlier in the bridge, but again, it was late. I probably didn't. It said speed bumps. Yes, at the end of the, not speed bumps, late. At the end of the bridge, there were two of them. This was kind of in the middle, and it was really scary. And she told me that people had, like when she went over earlier, people had cars broken. I could see my car being totally out of line with hitting that.
17: So did you get air? You got air?
2: No, but I could see it. Going over it, yeah.
17: You Dukes of Hazzard it.
2: Yes, I did. It was,
17: oh
2: I
17: my
2: probably
17: God.
2: Fast, but it was late. I wanted to get home from work, you know. I just,
17: yeah, I mean, listen, if you're just going, especially if it's not busy, right?
2: It was like 9 o'clock, and I was like the only one on the bridge, and I could see my tires breaking off or something.
17: So it's not
2: going to be out of line.
17: It's not a speed bump. It's just like
2: a large something, black something.
17: All right, we're going to try and get to the bottom of this. Ann, thank you for the call. Nick, do you find anything on this?
3: I found a tweet from the RIPBA Twitter page.
17: Yeah,
3: and it says this is about 24 hours ago. It says, travel advisory, traffic plates are being put in place on the Jamestown-Verrazano Bridge, which will cause a bump for drivers. For everyone's safety, please slow down, stay alert, and use caution in the work zone.
17: Now, what are traffic plates?
3: I always think there's like, you ever see when they're doing road work, those big metal plates they'll put on the road?
17: I know what that is, but is it a traffic, when you say, that would just be like a plate just to cover a hole in the road. I would imagine maybe that's what they're doing, right?
3: Right.
17: But it's called traffic plates. Is it meant to control speed?
3: I don't know. I would just assume they were called traffic plates. So I don't know.
17: Can we call over there? You mind calling over there at the bottom or try and grab a hold of somebody? I don't know what it is. I sat there and searched for Turnpike and Bridge Authority on Twitter on X for 5 minutes just now. I couldn't find it. All of a sudden it pops up. I don't know if they're having some kind of weird thing over there. Because you get the same results when you go to their website, right? As I do. You get all these error codes. Like you can see the front page is kind of weird.
3: Anytime you try to click on like links, it would just say...
17: Yeah, 504 error code or whatever it is. Yeah, because I was looking for a press release on there. Yeah, I'm looking at it now. Turnpike and Bridge Authority travel advisory. Traffic plates are being put in place in the Jamestown of Arizona Bridge, which cause a bump for drivers. For everyone's safety, please slow down, stay alert, and use caution. You got to put a sign up on the bridge for that. People overstate and are nuts. I put 70,000 miles a year in Rhode Island, Mass. Nary an issue. Okay. Yeah, it's what happens when I look at the toilet bowl line. Because here comes the toilet bowl line very often is useful, but then here comes the nonsense. Obviously, look, if you put something on the, if you're doing some kind of work and you're covering it over, right, with a metal plate, and it's causing a raised portion of the road, you got to let people know. Usually there's a bump ahead, blah, blah, blah. But I've heard from now many people from today, and then somebody finally sent me the video. I even heard about it yesterday afternoon, late in the show, that there's like a speed bump. They're calling it a speed bump. So if it looks like a speed bump, then maybe it's a little high. You got to warn people. All right. 438-9776. 438-9776. If you've driven over it, you want to give us a description of what it's like. Maybe we're going to try and get somebody from Turnpike and Bridge Authority to come on and talk about it. Perhaps the chief engineer is available for us on a moment's notice here. We'll see if we can do that when we come back next.
4: ABC News, I'm Chuck Severson. The Iran war ceasefire still holding despite 10 attacks by Iran. The chairman of the Joint Chiefs of Staff calls low-level harassment of Iranian oil ports, says Defense Secretary Pete Hegseth at the Pentagon.
6: Our ironclad blockade remains in full effect as well. In fact, six ships tried to run the blockade out of Iranian ports as Project Freedom commenced, and they were all turned around.
4: He's mentioning the U.S. military undertaking what officials call Project Freedom to ensure safe passage of commercial ships through the Strait of Hormuz. Gasoline prices will keep going up until the strait opens, says Patrick DeHaan, Gas Buddy analyst.
7: We could be seeing a national average rise to 455 to 475 by the time Memorial Day rolls around.
4: EU and U.S. trade officials meet in Paris today after President Trump Friday announced higher tariffs on European cars and trucks to 25%. This is ABC News.
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8: Breezy and pleasant this afternoon with sun and a few clouds, the high 72. Still breezy tonight with increasing clouds, the low 55. Mostly cloudy, breezy, not as warm with a couple of afternoon showers Wednesday. Still mild, a high of 65. With WPRO's exclusive AccuWeather, I'm meteorologist Jason Catarino.
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10: It gets a bit slow on 95 South in Providence right before the 146 merge. 146 South is slow just right at 95. It is delayed in Attleboro, 95 northbound by 295. They're doing some road work up there, so it's slow and slow on the Mount Hope Bridge with that work continuing.
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28: A better life with Dr. Sanjay Gupta.
29: In recent years, scientists have really dialed up the urgency to understand PFAS, sometimes referred to as forever chemicals because of how long they take to break down. The latest study found these chemicals may be aging men in their 50s and 60s a bit faster than men who are younger or older or women of any age. Experts we talked to said the accumulation of PFAS may lower testosterone levels in men, impair sperm quality, and increase risks of testicular and kidney cancer. Women, it seems, just seem to be able to clear PFAS faster. Now, whether you're a man or a woman, trying to limit your exposure is a great idea. Three ways to do that. Filter your drinking water. Don't use non-stick cookware like Teflon, and avoid fast food packaging, which are sometimes coated with these chemicals. I'm Dr. Sanjay Gupta, helping you live a better life.
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17: By the way, this alleged speed bump on the Jamestown Bridge, which I don't think is a speed bump, but the alleged speed bump on the Jamestown Bridge was also brought up on X by Peter Nerona, the Attorney General, who wrote, "I fully understand that driving at proper speed is important for safety in the Jamestown Bridge, but was it really necessary to install a speed bump on the westbound side that requires motorists to drive over it at no more than 10 miles per hour and backs up traffic for miles at 6 p.m.? And if it's construction-related, since bridges are always top of mind these days, joint work on the bridge has been going on for months, particularly where it meets land on the North Kingstown side. The public ought to know what the issues are and what caused them." So Peter Nerone is getting aggravated with the bump. This all came up because, and they put out a travel advisory about 22 hours ago, so almost 24 hours ago, saying that basically traffic plates are being put in place in the Jamestown-Verrazano Bridge, which would cause a bump for drivers. Everyone's safety, please slow down, stay alert, and use caution in the work zone. And now I'm getting conflicting reports in the toilet bowl line about, you know, it's no big deal. There's warnings there. People need to slow down. What's the problem? Blah, blah, blah. Versus it's a speed bump. It's crazy. I went airborne. So which one is it? Rachel's in Portsmouth. Rachel, you're on WPRO. Hi.
1: Hi, Maddie. I just went over it as you were talking about it. I was getting onto the Jamestown Bridge, and I was in that traffic last night with the accident, but so I knew it was coming. I sent you a video on the
17: Oh, you were the one? Okay. All right.
1: That's me. There, you can see a bus is approaching it.
17: Yep.
1: They put their hazards on.
17: Mm-hmm, mm-hmm.
1: There are two like orange signs, and I believe they say steel plates ahead, but it's within like 20 feet of the bump. The bump, it's not, like you're saying, those normal flat steel plates, which they were using those at the base of the bridge on the NK side as they're doing all that work. But this is almost that trapezoidal, you know, look.
17: Where it's got like a ramp on either side of it. Yeah,
1: exactly. But if you take that going even your normal 40 on that bridge, it could launch you.
17: So there's no sign saying speed bump ahead, though.
1: I didn't see one like on the first span, like the upward incline of the bridge, because it's, you know, once you get over the top and you come back down, the only two signs I saw were in the video. They're like within 20 feet of that little bump. And it doesn't really even say slow down. It's just, you know, orange signs, steel plates ahead, and they're flashing. Mm. But yeah, it's a wild ride. You take it right. So, I took that video. Took it.
17: Drive very slow on the Jamestown Bridge, according to Rachel. All right, Rachel, thanks for the call. Father John, you dialing in on this one, too?
2: Yeah, I am, too, Matt, because I just went over it just like 30 seconds ago. And I disagree with your previous caller. Getting off, just getting on to the Jamestown Bridge, there's a huge, on the right-hand side, two huge electronic digital signs that say raise structures, slow down.
17: Okay.
2: And then there's triangle signs just as you're approaching to get onto the bridge.
17: Mm-hmm,
2: The structures don't happen until you get off of the bridge. But even right before then, there is a sign just before you hit those plates that says bump.
17: Oh, so they're warning everybody.
2: The previous caller's eyes were, but to me, and I went over it at 35 miles an hour,
17: mm-hmm.
2: and the briefcase was on.
17: Oh, did we lose Father John? Oh, Father John, we lost you. They pulsed you. Did Rachel say she went over it today? Because I wonder if they put, did she say today or yesterday? Damn. I can't remember now, because if she said yesterday, maybe they put them up overnight. Or did she say she just went over it? I can't remember what she said. So, very often what can happen, I got to tell you guys, honestly, I'm going to be honest with you. You got to sometimes, I get sign blind. There's so many signs around, you just like kind of ignore them. Or you just don't see them. It's happened to me many times. Where there's so many orange signs all over the place, and it's just like, oh, there must be some construction there. And you don't necessarily read them all or take them all in. You're like, oh, yeah, they're doing construction. It's just construction warnings. I don't know. Did you reach out to the Turnpike and Bridge Authority? What did they say? Absolutely nothing.
3: Oh, I talked to somebody at the front desk, and they said they'd pass my message along, and they'd get back in touch with us.
17: Oh, I can't wait. I'll bet 6 months from now. Look, the priority of the person at the front desk is not getting the message to them. They got other things to do. I've been doing this long enough. I know the game. The game is, oh, yeah, and then like, oh, well, they got to go through the press person. They have a media person who's not necessarily the most cooperative on the planet. So, you know, when we get them on, they're great. It's just getting them on is tough. And something like this, you got to be nimble. You got to jump right on, because if people are concerned about it, you can just, you know, do it. Just get on and be like, yeah, we had to, these are construction things. Everybody's going to slow down. So let's just do the safe thing. Everybody's going to slow down on the Jamestown Bridge. Just beware, there could be giant ramp, giant speed bump likes like structures. Read the signs. Be aware. And it's going to be, you know, it's going to be there. So just be on the alert. So that when you go over it, you don't launch yourself like Bo and Luke Duke being chased by Roscoe P. Coltrane. You know what I mean? Favorite show as a kid. Loved it. Saw some clips of it recently. I think that Daisy Duke was probably the cause of many young men transferring over from boyhood to adulthood in terms of puberty. That was just an unfair show, man. It was an unfair show. All I know is practicing after watching that, practicing getting in and out of my mother's car through the window as much as possible. Which when you're little is not, it's difficult to get your foot all the way up onto the actual station wagon edge. But we tried like hell. Yeah. Bo and Luke Duke, baby. Right over the Jamestown Bridge. Nick, do we know, they just put this out, this is how long this has been going on? Did it say in those press releases you saw? Is this this is like the last 24 hours type of thing, probably? Because they just posted it, right?
3: Yeah, the only thing I saw was a tweet they put out that said it was put out about 22 hours
17: ago. So it's got to be fairly new. So just be careful as you're driving around out there. Because getting launched is not good. All right, we only have a couple minutes left of this segment here. Let me go into the toilet bowl. We'll go into the toilet line, which is our text line, see what people are saying about the Jamestown. I always love the people that are like, you know, nothing's wrong, ever. It's always everybody's stupid. There's always that. If it says raised structure and it's 500 feet away from the bump, how are we going to know about that bump? I went over it today, Matt. I didn't even notice any signage on the Jamestown Bridge before the bridge. It was today. Rachel from Portsmouth. I'll take another video later tonight. All right. Thank you, Rachel. Hey, Matt. Father John went over the bump and his phone fell out of the window. That's true. It could be true. Unfortunately, most motorists don't pay attention to road signs. I don't know. To a certain extent, that's probably true. We use the manual of uniformed traffic control and tells you all the signs use on state and federal highways and what order they should say. Work ahead, also steal plate. Who's this? We use the manual? You know what? People, I love we. I don't know who this person is. If you're going to tell me something complex, make it clear. Flush that. The bridge, I hit that son of a gun in a new truck, light duty, that rides like a Cadillac on Easter morning, going to the Red Parrot, and I thought I was going to drive the axle up through my floorboard. The problem is they cheated this federal standards on the approach angle, and they cheated because it's more material to put down and water clean up the next morning when they move the... Okay, here we go. Flush it again, Nick. Father John is correct. Plenty of signs. That is absolutely true. A half mile ahead, the sign says the lane's closed and people still wait to the end to jam themselves in. Yeah, that's, you know what? That's true. People do that. Matt, these people just want to complain. There are a couple of patches in the road that are a little rough, but not a big deal. Still much better than the Mount Hope Bridge. Dude, there's a giant ramp size bump in the middle of the road. Flush that. Come on. You go sign blind, though. It's true. It's a real thing. It's not. And by the way, I think that that's an actual phenomenon that DOTs and stuff have studied and tried to figure out. That's why you're seeing more like these solar flashing light signs, because you just go, you ignore them. You just, there's so many of them, you can't pay attention to everything. It seemed like a big-ass rubber speed bump, 5 inches high, 2 feet wide. Small bump sign, but they have been tearing the bridge apart since fall, so there's always a bump. The speed bump equals accident waiting to happen. Just a black thing in the road, you need to slow down to 25 miles an hour, otherwise you will get air. I swear, don't you think sometimes these guys do this stuff on purpose? Just to see? Remember the speed bump? You know what's so funny? I was up there this weekend, but I didn't go that far. Is the speed bump still there in front of the State House? I forgot all about it. Do you remember Channel 6 at the time, before when it was still ABC 6, they set up a camera. Somebody in their infinite wisdom put up a speed bump in front of the State House. It was humongous. like the size of a crosswalk, and it was severe. And or maybe it was Channel 12. I don't remember. It was either Channel 6 or Channel 12. All I know is they put a camera. It might have been Sean Daly. Put a camera on the side of that bump, and people were flying. They'd hit that bump, and they went airborne. Ba-boom. And it was out of nowhere. I was just there this weekend, and I didn't. I went to the state office's exit. I went into the legislative parking lot, parked there, walked in, walked out, and went the same way. So I never went across it. I didn't even bother looking. I wish I had. But that bump would launch people. It was, people were flying, and there was video of it. It was unbelievable. They had people that were unbelievable. They had like, and on the bump itself had giant divots from when bottoms of cars would whack it and dig into the concrete or into the asphalt. Yeah, I forgot to look at it the other day. I go slow over there anyway. So last time I was there, it was probably there. I just don't remember. But I remember that, man. They put that sucker right up there. Phoonk! People flying over there. And it's always the, you know, it's funny, is like usually the people with the lowest quality cars are the ones who give a damn less. They couldn't give, you know, they don't care. So the ones that were, they were hitting that thing, and they would hit the ground and bottom out, and the things, pieces would fall off the car. All kinds of bumpers were falling off. Axles getting smashed. Terrible. That was phenomenal, that video. Right in front of this, and it's not like a little tiny bump. I'm talking, it's the width of a crosswalk. So what's a crosswalk width, you know, these days? I don't know, 4 feet, maybe? This thing is, it was raised at bricks, and it's insane. It's still there, evidently, is what people in the toilet bowl line are telling me. That it's still there. All right, so you got a raised structure of some kind on the Jamestown Bridge. Be careful. Don't get air. You'll end up like you're driving in front of the state house. All right, 438-9776. We'll come back and we'll get your calls in. Then I got to tell you about alcohol at restaurants. And then there's a state rep that wants to pass a bill requiring the bars to provide a... Well, I'll tell you about it when we come back.
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29: So-called superagers, they are an enviable segment of the population. People who are older than 80, whose brains function like someone a fraction of their age. It's true, a lot of these people have genetics on their side, but more and more research is bearing out the idea that people who practice good brain health also slow their cognitive decline. Dr. Richard Isaacson, a pioneer in the Alzheimer's space, told us that, quote, his studies have found lifestyle changes including diet, exercise, reducing stress and optimizing sleep, along with managing vascular risk factors with certain medications, can actually help grow brain areas and also reduce telltale signs of Alzheimer's, such as tau tangles and amyloid plaques. What else helps? 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I'm Dr. Sanjay Gupta, helping you live a better life.
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17: Man, I'll tell you what, this is interesting. When he came over the toilet bowl line, I said, "Hi, Matt, just sent emails to Governor and Lieutenant Governor's office on Jamestown Bridge. Probably will reply after the election." Actually, guys, you got to understand how to work this game. If you've got to complain something like that, right? I mean, if you want to complain about like Democrats or Republicans or this or blah, blah, blah, you're not going to get anywhere. But if you've got a specific issue like in the neighborhood or in your town, election year's the time to talk about it, because these guys, they know they're on the edge and they're like, oh, what can I do? They'll say, listen, if you come fix this for me, you can put a sign on my lawn, you can do whatever, I'll get my, you can put the thumb on them. They'll ignore you in off years. But this is the time to do it, because then they're like, oh, this is an opportunity to create a story, to have somebody, you know, maybe do a little post on a social media thing or whatever. You have to leverage yourselves on this one. This is the time of day. So don't be surprised. I want that caller to make sure when you're texting in, I bet you hear back from them. I bet you will, because this is the time of the year. This is the time you're going to get them. By the way, I got a bone to pick with the Governor McKee when he comes back in here, because he told me last time he was in India, he said, I told him about what was going on 136 in the East Bay and through Warren and Bristol, and he said he's going to check into it. I drove by there this weekend again. You people down in Warren, you know, your elected representation is way too comfortable. I'm telling you, in the East Bay, especially you guys in Warren, 136 looks like a highway in Iran right now. Although the highways haven't been whacked yet. The highway on, I'm telling you, 136, that is a, I almost said a bad word just now. It's a travesty. How the hell do you people live like that? With a giant cut all the way down, whatever they're doing, their utility work, the whole

0: All right, we come back. An interesting take on a weird thing in a bar. That's next.
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2: From ABC News, I'm Chuck Sievertson. Gasoline prices will keep going up until the Strait of Hormuz opens, says Patrick DeHaan, Gas Buddy analyst, predicting up to $4.75 a gallon national average by Memorial Day.
3: If the Strait remains closed, into the month of June, I think by July 4, we'll be at all-time record highs.
2: At the White House today, President Trump on oil prices.
4: I look today, it's like at 102, and that's a very small price to pay for getting rid of a nuclear weapon from people that are really mentally deranged.
2: The U.S. military undertaking what officials call Project Freedom to ensure safe passage of commercial ships through the Strait of Hormuz. Defense Secretary Pete Hegseth mentioning the Pentagon's Central Command.
5: CENTCOM, along with partner nations, is in active communication with hundreds of ships, shipping companies, and insurers. All of these ships from all around the world want to get out of the Iranian trap that they have been stuck inside.
2: EU and U.S. trade officials meet in Paris today after President Trump Friday announced higher tariffs on European cars and trucks to 25%. At Friday's monthly jobs report for April from the Labor Department, this from ABC's Jim Ryan.
6: The Bureau of Labor Statistics job openings and labor turnover survey was delayed by a month and found openings at 6.9 million in March, essentially unchanged from February. The number of hires picked up slightly with gains in the transportation, warehousing, and utility sectors. As for quits, about 5.5 million people left their jobs last month.
2: 150 passengers and crew wait for help on a Dutch cruise ship anchored off the coast of West Africa. Three passengers have died, at least four others are sick. Health officials say it's from hantavirus, usually spread by inhaling contaminated rodent droppings. The World Health Organization says passengers are isolating in their cabins. 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
7: I'm Bill Haberman in the Rye-High Home Improvement Specialist News Center. Cranston's Mayor Ken Hopkins tells WPR's Darren Granahan that errors were made, that he is working to fix. This is after the city council is rejecting a request to raise property taxes 7% to fill in a $10 million budget deficit. Stephon Diggs, former live-in sheriff, is declining to answer questions about financial demands that were made as she testifies in the assault trial of the one-time New England Patriot. In sports, the Calder Cup playoffs resume tonight. Game 3 for the Pete Bruins as their series shifts to Springfield. Red Sox look to make it two straight against the Tigers tonight in Detroit. I'm Bill Haberman, WPRO News. Got the latest on the highways coming up.
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5: There's something I'd like to talk to you about today, something that's been circulating on the internet that's become a real problem. 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Let me tell you clearly, these videos are scams. They are designed to take your money. Now, a couple things you should keep in mind. If something sounds too good to be true, it probably is. When you look at these videos, if they don't seem natural, if there's something off about them, the audio or the video, it's probably AI generated. And if you come across something that does pique your interest, see if you can find evidence of it from other sources. I promise you this, if I discover something incredible that you need to know about, I'm going to talk about it somewhere that you can easily find, not on some shady social media site. I'm Dr. Sanjay Gupta, helping you live a better life.
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5: A Better Life with Dr. Sanjay Gupta.
6: In recent years, scientists have really dialed up the urgency to understand PFAS, sometimes referred to as forever chemicals because of how long they take to break down. The latest study found these chemicals may be aging men in their 50s and 60s a bit faster than men who are younger or older, or women of any age. Experts we talked to said the accumulation of PFAS may lower testosterone levels in men, impair sperm quality, and increase risks of testicular and kidney cancer. Women, it seems, just seem to be able to clear PFAS faster. Now, whether you're a man or a woman, trying to limit your exposure is a great idea. Three ways to do that. Filter your drinking water. Don't use non-stick cookware like Teflon, and avoid fast food packaging, which are sometimes coated with these chemicals. I'm Dr. Sanjay Gupta, helping you live a better life.
7: 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A vacation? A shopping spree? A trip to the spa? You could win $5,000 for the mom in your life with our Mother's Day giveaway. Just head to our website now to enter this national contest for a chance to win $5,000 for mom.
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0: How did I lose weight? And I did lean right here. I did. I love this stuff. Listen, Brickhouse Nutrition been with me for a long time. 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True story. 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I said, I got to lose some LBs, Miles. 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

Interesting. Tom, thank you, and good luck with the trip. 438-9776, 438-WPRO. There's no incentive. Well, the ballot box is an incentive. That's for sure. You know, will we see three in front of a gallon of gas at some point? Yeah, I think we will. In late 27, 28, maybe? Maybe? 452, let's get you around. Box is an incentive. That's for sure. You know, will we see three in front of a gallon of gas at some point? Yeah, I think we will. In late 27, 28, maybe? Maybe? 452, let's get you around.

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4: All right, a couple of minutes to the top. The Dow was back up today by 356, the NASDAQ 258, and the S&P 500 58 green across the board. Nathan, what caused this?
5: Yeah, pretty broad rally today, Dan. And right now, whenever oil goes down, stocks are going to go up. So oil was down 4% or 5% today, and so stocks were up. But they were up a lot, and the semiconductors were another standout again today. And that probably had something to do with a story that broke in Bloomberg that was about Apple considering making their chips in the U.S. using Intel and Samsung, which is kind of ironic because Intel was the government took a stake in Intel last summer, about a 10% stake, and the stock has gone nothing but up since then. And now this news coming out here that this might be in the works. So very fascinating, interesting story, but still the semiconductors and tech really being the stalwarts since the ceasefire was started a few weeks ago.
4: All righty. There you go. One day at a time. Nathan, thank you. Nathan, Donna, and the team at Soul Financial, soulfinancial.com website. 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And don't forget, more detailed discussion of the day's events each weeknight here on WPRO at 7 o'clock. With Money Talk right after Kevin Mack's Sports Hour. Telephone number here is 438-9776, 438-WPRO. 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I'm asking about whether this gas price thing is starting to really kind of settle in. And how is it settling in? And whether or not you're buying this idea that any minute now, this thing is going to go back to what it was. Fat chance, man. Stay with us.
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7: From ABC News, I'm Lindsay Davis, anchor Prime streaming weeknights on ABC News Live. Gasoline prices are now the highest since July of 2022, $4.50 a gallon for national average, connected to Iran effectively closing the Strait of Hormuz, as analysts, including Patrick DeHaan at Gas Buddy.
8: If the strait remains closed, into the month of June, I think by July 4, we'll be at all-time record highs.
7: U.S. military, under what officials call Project Freedom, is ensuring safe passage of commercial ships through the Strait of Hormuz, but there's no indication how many shipping companies and their insurance carriers will take Uncle Sam up on it. Secretary of State Marco Rubio.

0: Medical teams have just finished assessing three patients on board that Dutch cruise ship anchored off West Africa before evacuation, says the World Health Organization. They say it's hantavirus, usually spread through inhaling contaminated rodent droppings. It can take 8 weeks for symptoms to appear, says the WHO's Dr. Anne Lindstrom.
1: 8 weeks is a very, very long time to be in a quarantine. So we will have to see what the limit of maybe quarantine will be, or maybe the testing.
0: The Spanish Ministry of Health says Spain will host the vessel in the Canary Islands. Cole Allen, the man accused of rushing the Secret Service checkpoint at the White House Correspondents' Dinner, has been indicted by a grand jury. One of the charges is an attempt to assassinate the president. 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
3: I'm Douglas Ed in the NBC 10 newsroom with your WPRO news headlines. Authorities on the scene today at the Mid-City Scrapyard in Westport, Massachusetts. This after the big fire yesterday that filled the skies over Bristol County with black smoke for hours. It was a relatively small pile of scrap metal with a lot of flammable stuff apparently mixed into it that caught on fire yesterday afternoon. Air quality tests today show that things are okay for those who live near Mid-City Scrap, just off Route 6 in Westport. A man in custody tonight after a police pursuit in Providence last evening. It happened around 11 p.m. A vehicle illegally parked at the intersection of Broad and Summer Streets with three men inside. One identified as 21-year-old Jaden Lee. It took off. Police followed. When they stopped the car, they found a loaded handgun in the man's sneaker. Lawmakers at the Rhode Island State House will discuss a bill to allow bars to stay open late into the night during next month's World Cup matches. Bars would be able to stay open until 4 in the morning, but would stop serving at 3, a full hour, to sober up. More news later.
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3: 610 connector inbound between Route 10 and 95. Going to take you about 5 minutes. Same goes for 195 East from 95 to the Washington Bridge. 95 South, it's sluggish from Smithfield Ave to 195. Route 4 North between Tower Hill Road and 95. Going to take you 15 minutes. You're looking at a 10-minute ride, 195 West from the Mass border to 95. Same goes for 95 North from Route 10 to Atwells Ave. 24 South in Raynham between 495 and 140 is a bit slow. I'm John Laurenti with you right now. Traffic.
2: From the Seascape Lawn Care Weather Center.
4: Cloudy and breezy for tonight, low 55. Cloudy, some showers in the afternoon tomorrow. Breezy with a high 65. Wednesday night, low 52. And cloudy Thursday, high 64. 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
5: The president, and I, for that matter, I think most people, I cannot understand why anyone would think that it's a good idea for Iran to ever have a nuclear weapon. Look what they're doing with the Straits right now. They're holding the whole world hostage. They have these sailors, you know, on commercial ships that are going to starve to death out there. They don't care. They don't care that this is melting down the economies around the world, even of their own allies. This is what they're doing with the Straits. What do you think they would do if they had a nuclear weapon? They would hold the world hostage with that nuclear weapon. That's what they would do. They would do exactly to the world with a nuclear weapon what they're doing now with the Straits. And I think the president's point is how anyone cannot see that as an unacceptable outcome and an unacceptable risk is beyond him. It's puzzling.
6: 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You know, Marco Rubio is a piece of work. He really is. I mean, he might be one of the top five ever American political chameleons. He's another guy you can't trust to throw. He will shift position. He will look exasperated as he does it. He will shake his head and wonder how you could ever come up with a perspective that doesn't agree with his current one, but which might match up with his last one. He has, on a number of occasions, taken a position that the President of the United States did not, and then had to try to explain what he wasn't saying back when he said it. And this idea now that the President is just exasperated over the idea that Americans don't understand what's going on here and what's been at stake with this nuclear thing looming over our head. Well, the President has said it over and over again. We hear him very clearly. But he also has talked about these gas prices coming down as soon as the war is over, whenever that is. And that's just been projected as completely dishonest by analysts in the industry, meaning the gas refining industry, people who watch the, you know, the actual process day in, day out, are involved in the process day in, day out. This is a multi-month situation, a reality that if the, quote, war was over today and the strait was opened and commerce was freely passing at the same pace before the war, that it's minimally 3, most likely 6, and possibly more months to steady, you know, the world's distribution, refining, and ensuing price related to both process. It's kind of puzzling to me how he's been able to get away with this idea. So, you know, Marco Rubio, all he's doing is running interference for a false premise. The false premise being, as soon as the war is over, gas prices drop like a balloon. Not going to happen. There's a time frame involved here. And there's this disposition that this administration seems to have, which is, you know, you guys are a bunch of selfish SOBs. You really are. You know, you ought to be thanking Donald Trump every time you go to the gas pump right now. Because, albeit it's temporary, and B, he saved your life. And I just wonder, you know, what's going on in your family, in your place of business, you know, when you guys are at the bar after playing softball or at the Little League game with your kids. Who's saying what about this? 438-977-6438-WPRO. Steve, you're on WPRO. Hello.
1: Hi, Dan. I just wanted to bring some hope to people by sharing a little story.
6: Beautiful. I love that.
1: Thank you. So my grandparents, a long time ago, used to wash and then save and then reuse tinfoil when they were trying to support the effort to fight fascism.
6: Mm-hmm.
1: And, you know, tinfoil got kind of expensive, and it was a real pain for them, and they were annoyed, obviously. I mean, lots of people were overseas losing their lives and fighting against the Nazis and the Japanese and all that. But eventually, we did win, you know, through a big concerted effort that everyone was involved in. It took years, but we did win. And sure enough, the price of tin did come down. So clearly tin foil, now known as aluminum foil, eventually came back to a reasonable price. So I wouldn't worry too much right now about the cost of gas, because eventually when we make sure that there are terrorists who don't get a nuclear bomb and believe that we should die and have been telling us we should die for the past 47 years, gas will come down.
6: I thought you were going to tell me a really good story. Thank you, Steve. Oh, the tinfoil. World War II. See, this is, I mean, could that happen any weaker? Seriously. 4389776. This is the thing. This is the thing. We know why we were in the world wars. We know. We know. If you follow the assertions and the arguments made by this president about this particular war, which doesn't need congressional approval because it's not really a war, or because we're in a ceasefire, or both, not sure which. Very different assertions. Regime change. The people are taking over. Nuclear. But we got them in June. We destroyed their nuclear capability. Oh, but now we are destroying and have destroyed their missile defense system, which would have insulated them and allowed them to keep developing the nuclear bomb. Oh, but when it started, it was, their missiles pointed at our U.S. bases. And, you know, Israel's move into Iran is going to cause us to get bombarded. So we're going to preempt it all by going in ourselves. It wasn't, holy cow, we just figured out that Iran's got this missile capability that creates a silo and plenty of opportunity for them to rebuild their nuclear program. Hey, we need to take this thing down, and we need to take it down now. That was not, that conversation and that motive has been articulated not first or second, but just kind of third, fourth, and fifth. So it sounds great, though, right? So, yep, when you go to the gas pump next, I got about a half a tank left right now. When you go to the gas pump next, I want you to think about Steve's grandparents and how they were just being real, real careful when you reusing that tinfoil. This is the tinfoil war here. Gary in Tiverton, you're on WPRO. Hello.
7: Hey, Dan. Thanks for taking the call.
6: Sure.
7: I wanted to say that I don't mind the gas prices. I don't like it, but, you know, I know what the reason is. I know you don't agree with it, but I will say at one time the Democrats, they closed up the pipeline. They reinforced the electric cars to get rid of gas and make it so expensive. So I'm not too concerned about Democrats being complaining about the gas. And if you don't mind, Dan, I want to say
6: say that again. I got the I'm not too concerned about the gas prices because forget what the Democrats did in the pipeline and electric car influence and all. Forget that for a second. You're not too upset about the gas prices because?
7: Because I think it's a good reason that we need to take Iran out some way, somehow.
6: I see.
7: And eventually they may have other ports, like Saudi Arabia was getting ready to open up something else. This may turn out to be good overall. The other thing is, and I know you're dismissing it, it's kind of funny, the Democrats, what they did, and they do the electric vehicles and pushed it down our throat. I'm not really concerned about them, but I would like to say something to Tom. Hey, Tom, if you want to go on that ferry 18 years, take a picture and a video and not complain about the gas that you've already approved and paid for the trip. And Dan, I'm shocked that I'm on the line with you this long because I don't even win arguments with my wife. So I really appreciate you. You made my day.
6: Well, good. I'm glad you're having a good day, Dan. Gary, thank you. So what's his mission? When he calls in, he's looking to bait me to get hung up on? Is that what he's trying to do? I'm trying to understand how his mind works. What did he do, pass through the abyss? And with that last conversation? Okay. 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Our telephone number here is 438-9776, 438-WPRO. There's a couple other things I wanted to get to today, including the Speaker of the House here in Rhode Island and his plans, I guess, under a couple-of-day deadline here to relinquish the speakership. A little bit on that. The city of Cranston is struggling with a 4-7% budget increase. At 4%, they can handle their own business. Anything over that, they got to get the state to kind of help them with it. The mayor, who was unavailable to us last week, was on with Terry Granahan earlier today, and he was kind of mumbling through a vague description of what they're dealing with. We'll play a little bit of that and get your reaction to it as well. But in the meantime, if you want to share one more thought about where your head is regarding these gas prices, this waning promise from the president that they will drop when the war is over, he hasn't said that today, but he says it often. Marco Rubio kind of shaming the press into asking questions about the gas price average, which has now reached COVID highs. And this discussion of nuclear capability by Iran having been extinguished, and didn't you want that? And don't you feel guilty about asking now about the gas prices? And, but where's the timetable? And there's never any discussion of the timetable, just an issuance of guilt to our collective American conscience. How long does that hold? 4389776, you're next. Let's check traffic.
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14: Getting your heart broken can be really rough. It'll happen to most of us at some point in our lives. It's not just an emotional experience, it's a physical one too. Often described as getting the wind knocked out of you, a knot in your stomach, trouble sleeping. I recently spoke about this with Dr. Yoram Yovel, a psychiatrist and neuroscientist. He was on my podcast, Chasing Life. Now, he told me heartbreak doesn't have to last forever. And while your inclination might be to withdraw, isolate, and shut down, it's often the opposite of what supports healing. One of the things that helps us the most is reconnecting to other people you love. And the reverse is also true, he said. If someone you care about is struggling, don't give up on them. You hold the power to comfort loved ones that are in deep physical or emotional distress. I'm Dr. Sanjay Gupta, helping you live a better life.
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6: So coming up on 527, this is a story that Target 12 ran before the end of last week about the Speaker of the House and his decision about applying for a Supreme Court position and some of the difficulties, the complexities about it. 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We'll talk about it after headlines.
16: Now to a Target 12 Investigators exclusive. The state's most powerful lawmaker is considering a bid for a seat on the state's most powerful court.
17: And that's raising fresh questions about what he can do with millions of dollars in campaign cash. Target 12 Investigator Tim White is here now with the details. Tim?
18: House Speaker Joe Shakarchi has a staggering $4.4 million in his campaign war chest, more than even U.S. Senator Jack Reed. And if he gets to the Rhode Island Supreme Court, ethics experts say he can't take it with him.
19: For more than 2 months, Speaker Joe Shakarchi has been flirting with the idea of applying for a vacant spot on the five-member Rhode Island Supreme Court. If picked, he would go from the top of one branch of government to another.
20: And that the public doesn't want their judges hearing a case from someone who gave them thousands or multiple thousands of dollars.
19: Douglas Keith of NYU's Brennan Center for Justice says state judicial rules are designed to insulate judges from politics.
20: As soon as the speaker became a nominee for the office, there would be limits on what he could do with the funds in that campaign account.
19: The Warwick Democrat would likely have two options: give the money back to those who donated it or give it to nonprofits as a charitable donation. A spokesperson for the speaker declined to answer Target 12's questions, saying these issues will be addressed should he decide to apply.
21: And

0: Revolving door law, a safeguard put in place after scandals rocked the state judiciary in the 80s and 90s.
1: Speaker Joseph Bevilacqua made himself Chief Justice Joseph Bevilacqua in 1976. Speaker Mattie Smith made his friend Thomas Fay Chief Justice Thomas Fay in 1986. And both of those chief justices resigned in scandal. The people of Rhode Island wanted to change that. And for 30 years, it has felt like they were fairly successful. But this would, I think, reverse course from that progress.
0: Speaker Shikarchi has until May 7th to make up his mind. That is the deadline to apply for the Supreme Court seat. With the Target 12 investigators, Tim White, 12 News.
2: Well, I'm very heartened that Target 12 and other entities out there are beginning to pay some significant attention to this situation. You know, along the lines of the ethical challenges that this potential application for the Supreme Court might bring is the lack of discussion so far about an ethics commission ruling. There's an open case with now Justice Erin Lynch Prado, who moved from the legislature. And of course, she had like $40,000 in her campaign account. But it's kind of an open, undecided non-resolution over the move from the legislature to the court. And it seems to me that this speaker has an obligation to seek.
3: ABC News, I'm Chuck Sievertson. The U.S. will forward a new draft resolution before the U.N. Security Council to mandate no sea mines, no tolls, no restrictions by Iran in the Strait of Hormuz, says Secretary of State Marco Rubio.
4: For more than 2 months now, these innocent sailors and commercial crew members have been stranded out at sea because Iran is conducting something that's not just criminal. It's criminal for sure, but it's desperate and destructive, this blockade of the Straits of Hormuz.
3: The price for a barrel of Brent crude fell 3% today to $110, though that's still higher than the $70 before the war with Iran. Gasoline prices are now the highest since July 2022, $4.50 a gallon for a national average. Medical teams have just finished assessing three patients on board that Dutch cruise ship anchored off West Africa before evacuations, says the World Health Organization. They say it's hantavirus. Spain's health ministry says Spain will host the ship in the Canary Islands. This is ABC News.
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6: Crews are in the process of clearing an accident. We have 95 South at Route 1. We have another accident, 24 South in Raynham at Route 44, and we're dealing with a disabled vehicle, 95 South at Smithfield Ave. 610 connector inbound from Plainfield Street to Dean Street is sluggish. Route 4 North, it's a 10-minute ride from West Allenton Road to 95. Same goes for 195 East from 95 to the Washington Bridge. Your bumper-to-bumper, 195 West from the Mass border to Gano. Same goes for 95 North from Jefferson Boulevard to 195, and you're jammed up 95 South from downtown Pawtucket to 195. I'm John Laurenti with you right now, traffic.
7: From the Seascape Lawn Care Weather Center.
8: Cloudy and breezy for tonight, low 55. Cloudy, some showers in the afternoon tomorrow. Breezy with a high 65. Wednesday night, low 52. And cloudy Thursday, high 64. 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
20: We are finally starting to learn more things we can do to keep our brains sharp as we age. A lot of people think crossword puzzles or Sudoku might do the trick, but the science doesn't really bear that out. What one recent study found, though, was that a certain type of brain training seems to have a significant impact on cognition as we get older. It wasn't memory or even problem-solving tasks that moved the needle. It was an interactive computerized game that tested the ability to recognize two separate images in faster and faster sequences. It's what we call a task of divided attention, in which you don't have a conscious strategy on how to improve. That's according to the study's lead author. You're just trying to do the best you can to figure out how to divide your attention. Now, the game in this study was called Double Decision. If you want to find it and try it out yourself. I'm Dr. Sanjay Gupta, helping you live a better life.
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1: Declined to answer Target 12's questions, saying these issues will be addressed should he decide to apply.
2: And that's the problem with when the revolving door isn't being applied, because all of these questions get raised.
1: John Marion of Common Cause Rhode Island goes further, arguing that a jump straight from the legislature to the bench would violate Rhode Island's revolving door law, a safeguard put in place after scandals rocked the state judiciary in the 80s and 90s.
2: Speaker Joseph Bevilacqua made himself Chief Justice Joseph Bevilacqua in 1976. Speaker Mattie Smith made his friend Thomas Fay Chief Justice Thomas Fay in 1986. And both of those Chief Justices resigned in scandal. The people of Rhode Island wanted to change that.
3: So we had a conversation about this a couple of weeks ago. We had David Yelnosky on this particular matter. He's at the Roger Williams Law School, and he has some very clear thinking and aggressive opinions about this Speaker of the House move that might be pending. If May 7th is the application deadline here, because, you know, the clock ticks after the Supreme Court position is open. And so with the latest retirement, the clock ticks. I just want people to understand. Now, reportedly, I was kind of checked down for the weekend, and some dimes are being dropped on me about a caucus, and there's high expectations that the Speaker is looking to make this application. I didn't even talk to Bill about this prior to the show. Are you hearing about a caucus that might have occurred here over the weekend where the Speaker informed that he was ready to make his move? Or
4: just on background.
3: Yeah. But the idea that a caucus was being called is not a military secret at this point, correct?
4: From what I can tell.
3: Yeah. It just goes to show you that the Speaker of the House has had an itch to scratch to get the hell out of his gig for a while now. And a decision to go to the state Supreme Court, if he's actually approved, is really, what's the word I want to use? It's contradictory to what has been his political mission and dream, and that is to, you know, be a U.S. senator. And he's been clear about that to so many people. But, you know, Jack Reed, Sheldon Whitehouse don't seem like they're going anywhere. And all due respect to Senator Reed, I mean, he was in kind of a gotcha deal with the Secretary of War last week, but you know, when you see Jack, clearly he's not a young man anymore. When is he up? He's up. He's not up this year. He's up. Gosh, you know, I just never think about I never think about the Senate races anymore because they're just so locked in.
4: You know what? He is up this year.
3: Yeah, he is up this year. He's up this year. And there's nobody running against him of any formidability at all. That's why I had a laugh at the poll that was pushed out there. And there's been so many polls. And the reporting of him having a lead in a poll against somebody who nobody knew who he was. Senator Reid can get elected for as long as he wants to. But I'm guessing that Jack is, what, 76 right now? 77? Can you look that up, Bill? I could simultaneously speak and look it up at the same time.
4: 76.
3: Yeah, 76, 76. He's 76. So he's going to get elected and start his new term at 77, which means he'll be U.S. Senator at 83.

0: you know, we wish him the best of health and all those things. There is a, what's the word I'm looking for? I think there's a moral and ethical consideration to running for office past your prime. And Jack thinks he's still on his game. I see no indication to suggest otherwise. But then you have to project, you know, what's the next 6 years going to look and feel like? And if you're not likely to be at the top of your game at the back end of your next term, I think it's probably smart and the right thing to do to open this thing up. I think Joe Shikarchi was hoping for that. But it's not happening. Now, God forbid Jack Reed is not well enough to continue or decides to bail, you know, special elections or whatever. But I think you just have to more or less suggest it's a given that Jack Reed will be a senator for the next 6 years. And, you know, God willing. And Sheldon is younger. I think Sheldon's just 70-ish. And he's not up for another 4 years, I think. So, you know, Shikarchi's kind of locked out. I mean, when you have $4 million of locally raised money, whether it comes from other places or not, in your state political campaign account, $4 million. You want to use it eventually. I bet you he doesn't need 50 grand to run for re-election in Warwick and retain his seat. His campaign account is a source of funding of other campaign accounts, and I think that's legal and ought to be against the law. The campaign accounts fund each other is just this financial nepotism that is just, or worse, think of another word. It's just bad, really bad, for all sorts of reasons. But anywho, I mean, the person who gives money, I've been saying this all my life. If you're a longtime listener, I don't think I've mentioned this for years and years, but if you're a longtime listener, I used to rail against this all the time. You know, the person who goes to the spaghetti supper and who, you know, pays $50 to just make a contribution and expects constituent service and whatever other goodwill objectives are involved in the donation decision, that person expects something legitimate to happen with that money. And then to have that money get dispersed in whatever, you know, percentage component that spaghetti dinner, you know, buys, you know, pennies on the dollar, I know. But that decision to take that money and give it to some other campaign, it just don't want to be flat illegal. There's way too much discretion on a federal and certainly on a statewide basis for the use of campaign funds. Nonetheless, Joe Shikarchi could disperse in that manner a lot of that $4 million. And as Tim White was reporting, he could also, you know, create, you know, he could put it in some kind of a trust, it seems, but he's got it. He can't manage or be involved in that trust. And I'm not sure if he can retain that money to come back into politics, but how do you come back from the bench? You know, Bob Flanders gave it a run. It was on the Supreme Court, then ran for Senate. He was formidable. He ran against Sheldon. I mean, he didn't do himself an embarrassment. He was okay. I think at the time, I forget what year it was, but I think at the time, and I used to tell him all the time, you should have run for governor. We could have used a governor. But he didn't want to be the governor. You know, being the governor is hard, man. Being the mayor is hard. You got to make decisions. You got to be in the office. You got to be on the road. You got to be working on projects. You got to be working on the budget. You got to manage everything. You're responsible for everything. You know, going to Congress is a walk in the park. You got to read and research, and you got to hear from constituents, and you got to make deals, and you got to make votes. And that's what Shikarchi wants to do. Instead, he's going to go to the Supreme Court, and he's got all of these people who have contributed to his campaign and entities that have contributed to his campaign that have cases in front of the Supreme Court. It's such a mess that he's actually interested in this, but he just can't wait to go. And, of course, he lost me when he ran against Dan McKee. When he was pressuring Dan McKee. Dan McKee has a bunch of challenges to get reelected. And one of them, I know you're thinking, the bridge. By the way, he didn't break the bridge, in case you're scoring at home. But one of the difficulties he has had is inside the Democratic Party with this muscle job that Joe Shikarchi did inside the party as the Speaker of the House. It's unheard of. And the ultimatums he was giving the governor, were just so punk. They were just so disrespectful. Outrageous. And the governor just kind of waited him out. So the big question is, does the governor make the decision to send his name to the legislature? Because that's the process. Well, I am sure that the governor not only wants him to resign the speakership if he's going to apply, I'm sure he wants him to seek an ethics commission ruling on this. Any better? Because the legislative commission that makes decisions on these nominees and sends them to the governor better demand it as well. So, I mean, this is a frittata that Joe Shikarchi is going to, you know, put on the stove within the next couple of days. So stay tuned. You know, WPRO Dan York Show listeners, some of you know who Joe Shikarchi is, but the rest of the state, nobody knows who he is unless they live in Warwick. Because people don't pay attention to who the Speaker of the House is, even though it's a very, very, very, very powerful job. Just the whole thing is just gross. It really is. You know what's not gross? Being able to figure out your meds. And White Cross Pharmacy is a third-generation-owned independent pharmacy servicing Rhode Island, Massachusetts, with the Iacobucci family that has been just kind of setting a new trend in the entire industry with this MedPack product, which is the end result of this wonderful, state-of-the-art pouch verification camera system and distribution system. When the pharmacists at White Cross Pharmacy in their beautiful plant in Lincoln are working on a lot of these orders coming in, they are also working with this computer system that is actually making all sorts of decisions and adding and subtracting from your meds based on what your doctor has ordered. And it's just fascinating to see how all the mechanics work. And then you've got all this verification technology, and then you've got pharmacists who make sure that the technology is doing well. 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
2: 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We have 610 connector inbound at Dean Street. Cruiser also dealing with an accident in Raynham, 24 South at Route 44. 195 east from 95 to the Washington Bridge is heavy. 195 west from the Mass border to Gano, going to take you about 10 minutes. Same goes for 95 north from Jefferson Boulevard to 195, and you're jammed up 95 south from East Street to 195. I'm John Laurenti with you right now, traffic.
3: 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All right, well, K-Mac is in as he continues to cover the playoffs and the NBA and the NHL and all of that. Yeah, so tomorrow might be a day when we hear whether the Speaker of the House is making his application to the Supreme Court. You know, if it wasn't so complicated, convoluted, and ethically challenged, you know, it would be just a yawner of a story. But it's all those things, and it shouldn't be. So we'll pay attention to that, promise. You have a great night. What a beautiful evening. Spring has sprung finally. Enjoy it. Talk to you tomorrow at 3. Bye.
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22: From ABC News, I'm Chuck Severson. Another effort to try to free up Iran's blockade of the Strait of Hormuz, which analysts say is making oil and gasoline prices go up. The U.S. will forward a new draft resolution before the U.N. Security Council to mandate no sea mines, no tolls, no restrictions by Iran in the Strait, says Secretary of State Marco Rubio.
23: This is what Iran is saying. We will shut down the Straits. No one can go through. No country in the world can go through unless we allow you to go through, and you have to pay us. But our ships can go through, meaning the Iranian ships, as much as they want. That's crazy. Who would agree to that?
22: U.S. military, under what officials call Project Freedom, is offering to protect commercial ships through the strait. ABC's Tom Sufi Burridge in Tel Aviv.
24: The question is, will those shipping companies, will the crews on board feel more confident enough, given the exchange of fire yesterday, in the coming days, to make that trip?
25: Oil is moved on these big tankers, and those tankers are...

0: investigators on his way to the hospital.
1: F the White House and kill me, kill me, kill me three times.
0: The incident happened near the Washington Monument within view of the White House. Stephen Portnoy, ABC News, Washington.
2: Sources say that Michael Marks has a Texas driver's license. You're listening to...

0: How did I lose weight? And I did lean right here. I did. I love this stuff. Listen, Brickhouse Nutrition been with me for a long time. So chatting with Miles, I'm up at like 235. True story. 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
2: Cloudy and breezy for tonight, low 55. Cloudy, some showers in the afternoon tomorrow. Breezy with a high 65. Wednesday night, low 52. And cloudy Thursday, high 64. 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
3: Traffic has eased somewhat. We're still dealing with a disabled vehicle. 610 connector inbound at Dean Street. 195 east from 95 to the Washington Bridge. Going to take you about 5 minutes. Same goes for 195 west from the Mass border to Gainesville. 95 north is jammed up from Jefferson Boulevard to 195. Same goes for 95 south from East Street to 195. Everything else is moving at or near the speed limit. I'm John Laurenti with your Right Now Traffic.
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5: McBride extra. It's Hart. Three ball. Short. Weak side rebound goes to Bridges. 3 seconds left. Brunson. Got it. Jalen Brunson.
6: Bridges looking to drive. Now Ananobi.
5: For three. Timeout Nick Nurse.
6: Good ball movement. Here's Kerouac.
5: For three. Tyler Triple.
6: The New York Knicks take a 1-0 lead. 137-98. An absolute force on both ends.
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0: with the Celtics on ice. It was really hard to watch last night's NBA playoff opener and wonder if the Celts, would they be able to even run with these New Yorkers in those NBA playoffs?
1: Argue with your grandma.
0: Yeah, we'll see. Jalen, welcome to the Kevin Mack Sports Hour here on WPRO and 790 The Score. Yeah, the Knicks got things going big time in the series with the Philadelphia 76ers last night. How about this? They've won their last four playoff games by, I wrote it down, it's here somewhere. I can't see. A lot of points. Like crazy. 39, 51, 29, and 16.
1: This ain't breaking news.
0: Well, good luck to them. And Dan York. And Tyler Kolek and the Tyler Kolek Cumberland Fan Club up there in the Blackstone Valley. I have no problem with the Knicks. Some people have a problem with the Knicks. Like any New York team is dead to them, I'm not one of those guys. But that's enough. No more Knicks talk. Until tomorrow. What about the Celtics? The C's are still kind of the talk of the NBA. The way they melted against the Sixers. Now, Brad Stevens will meet with the local media tomorrow. You'll hear from the Celtics basketball boss on this show tomorrow night, right here, 6 to 7, Monday through Friday, by the way, or on the podcast. Hey, now we have video podcasts. And I'll tell you, see this beautiful blue shirt? You know what it needs? It needs a logo. If you want your logo to be on my shirt, you know who to call, WPRO. Anyways, so what questions should Brad Stevens face tomorrow from the local media? Number one, in my book, what up with Jaylen Brown is number one. His reaction to losing in the first round has gone viral. This was his, quote, favorite season in the NBA, not the one where he was in duck boats.
1: So why are you targeting me?
0: Was it puzzling? Dumb at worst, misunderstood at best. Don't worry, Brad will be asked about Jaylen Brown.
1: Argue with your grandma.
0: But what about Johnston Joe Mazzulla? Is he your coach? Do you heartily agree with his offensive playing style? Dependent on...

0: chef. A jury in Dedham, Mass., deliberated for 90 minutes today before quitting Diggs on all charges. Diggs chose not to take the stand on his own behalf during the two-day trial. He remains a free agent in the NFL. The Red Sox beat the Tigers last night in Detroit. Bizarre game. The umps cleared the stands due to dangerous weather, but the game continued. So it wasn't dangerous enough for the Red Sox and the Tigers. Sox took a 5-2 lead after a Jaron Duran three-run home run. They end up winning 5-3. Peyton Tolley gets his first career victory. Tonight, reliever Giovanni Moran gets the start. Brian Bello waiting in the wings. He has been absolutely awful of late. NBA playoffs tonight, the Cavs and the Pistons. Game one in Detroit. The Lakers open at the OKC Thunder. Just one game in the NHL, the Minnesota Wild at the Colorado Avalanche. The Avs lead that series 1-0. And John Rahm and the DP World Tour have come to an agreement that will allow him to compete in future Ryder Cup events. Rahm and the DP World Tour agreed on payment of fines for playing in LIV Tour events. That was against the DP World Tour rules. He will play in at least 5 DP World Tour events this season, and he will have waivers to finish his season on the LIV Tour this year. So a little more John Rahm. At the he's won the Irish Open, he's won the Spanish Open, so he'll play in probably those two. The Scottish Open, right? A little tune-up. Anyways, PGA Championship is next week, and our birdies and bogeys will be back next week as well. But, hey, you know, the Celtics aren't playing, but we're going to keep talking about the Celtics just because, well, how often do we talk about the Patriots year-round, right? Rooch, too much, don't you think?
1: Well, we got to talk about something. You know, the Red Sox aren't exactly making it easy. This isn't the baseball universe we used to live in. So, yeah, we're going to have to fill the time with the next few months. And we're not really filling the time here because this is legitimate drama surrounding the Celtics. And, you know, you weren't here. You're tending to business in Florida. But on Friday, I posited exactly, you know, somewhat what we're about to talk about in terms of, hey, if, you know, the Celtics, if we show up on Monday and they're not in the playoffs, Johnson Joe Mazzulla's job might not be as safe as people might have thought a few weeks previous.
0: Yeah, and, you know, he doesn't help the situation with the way he answers questions or when, and of course, we are heavyweights, like legit heavyweights, but ESPN's Scott Van Pelt, he wasn't too impressed with Joe either.
2: 49 for 179 in the four losses. And I just don't think that there's any conversation to be had with Mazzulla that maybe there's a different approach because he's demonstrated it. He's going to basically say, these are good shots. This is what we do.
3: Every time.
2: Never once entertains the thought that there's a different way or approach. And it's a bit like baseball in the sense that you could have an approach over 162 games that over a 4-game series might not play out. And sure, is this a bit of an outlier? Well, yeah. And despite how poorly they shot, 1-3 could have been the difference, and they're fine to let Tatum get back, and now maybe they carry on, and maybe everything changes. But to just stubbornly play only one way when it isn't working, and to be that dependent, Brian Windhorst flat out came on with us on Friday night and said, Boston hasn't shown me they can win a game if they don't shoot the ball well from three. Well, then guess what? They didn't shoot the ball well from three, and they're done.
0: Okay. So, SVP is correct there. The Celtics, 49 of 149, that's 27.6% from the three in the series. Obviously, way below, well, 10 percentage points below their percentage in the regular season. So, is change needed? And I say not with Mazzulla. Not now. But with Mazzulla's thinking, the team's approach, yes, absolutely. And Rooch, I think that's what Brad Stevens needs to be pressed on. Is Mazzulla just a stalking horse for the front office? If you're going to say, hey, develop Baylor Shireman, well, and by all accounts, like 2 weeks ago, Joe Mazzulla was a borderline coach of the year, you know, candidate because he developed guys like Baylor Shireman. Well, what does he do? He's a professional 3-point shooter, Sam Hauser. He's a professional 3-point shooter. Baylor Shireman didn't get enough minutes or enough shots in that Philly series, but neither one stepped up in this series. The Celtics were 8th in 3-point percentage in the regular season, 4th in 3-point attempts, 3rd in the entire NBA in 3-pointers made. This is what they do, and it didn't translate to this series, and that's why they're home.
1: Yeah, this is certainly what they do, but this to me also falls under, when it comes to Missoula, the old, saying about, just the hammer is not the correct tool for every single job. You know, just because you have a hammer doesn't mean, you should attack a screw with it or what have you. And I sort of think that his mentality in that regard, when it comes to the three-pointer, is a problem of his and not of the front office's making. I just can't. Look, I'm not trying to throw Missoula under the bus, but I have a really tough time, K-Mac, thinking that Brad Stevens behind the scenes is like, hey, you know what? Come hell or high water, keep chucking up threes.
0: Shoot more.
1: Right. I just, like, do I think he put this roster together to specialize in shooting three-pointers and spacing the floor? That's absolutely what he did.
0: Mm-hmm.
1: But I don't think there's this edict from the front office, and this is how Missoula sort of coached and how he spoke. I don't think there's this edict from the front office that, like I just said, come hell or high water, you better keep chucking up those threes or your job may be on the line. I think the job of a Celtics coach under the current iteration of the roster and under Brad Stevens, really the only job when it comes to in-game is to make those adjustments and decide when is the time to turn off the three-point faucet and get back to playing, the type of basketball where with guys like Tatum and guys like Brown, you should be able to dominate on the interior and get to the free throw line in times like, game 7 against Philly. You can't buy a bucket? Well, you shouldn't need to buy it. You have plenty of free buckets standing right there on the floor. It's the coach's job to decide when to go to that well, and Joe Mazzulla doesn't have a great record of doing that so far.
0: No, I'm with you. In that series specifically, late in games, I want to see Joel Embiid play defense, okay? Take the ball at him and try to pick up some fouls throughout the game, not just in the final couple minutes. And, we all saw how that game ended. Some wide-open threes, mainly Pritchard, Derek White, in the last, I'd say, 3 minutes, if you want to extend it to 5 minutes, that game was a one-point game with 6 minutes to go. Jaylen Brown certainly missed threes. Opportunities to run, and I know it's the NBA, it's pace, it's space. They don't run the two play, okay, and dump it into, Nemus Kata, but they can dump it into Jaylen Brown and make Jaylen Brown get doubled. He kicks it to guys. Instead, it was up and down, the end of fast breaks, early in fast breaks, missing open threes. More pace and more space, I think, could have worked for the Celtics, and yet it didn't late in that fourth quarter. Earlier in the series, game 5 loss especially, boy, they had some opportunity to convert and make some plays around the rim and did not. So it's a combination of the two, no question about it. But remember, defensively, this was the number one defense in the NBA. They were number one in points allowed as a team, 107.2 in the NBA. So it's not as if Joe Mazzulla is a bad coach by any stretch. But again, the approach that Joe Mazzulla had, we can certainly debate that, right, Roach?
1: Yeah, and I think, look, and this is, I have a reputation of going hard on NBA coaches because, quite frankly, I just don't think enough of them make enough of a difference, for them to be held in such a high regard. I think it's all about roster management. And that's why I think, Joe Mazzulla is in sort of a tough spot here because the margins are just really thin, right? And it's really about, having a coach that can get the most out of your roster. And I'm sure Brad Stevens, he's factored in that Jason Tatum was out and he's factored in that Jason Tatum missed game 7. But at the end of the day, I think his decision making is going to be, less about what Joe Mazzulla was able to get out of the roster and who he was able to develop, because this roster doesn't need that as much as it needs good decisions late in games, good decisions going into series. And this is now the third series that Mazzulla has, quite frankly, lost as a massive favorite.
0: Mm-hmm.
1: And I think, that

0: to announce that any day now.
1: I wouldn't think so.
0: He's not the number one favorite, but I'm looking at a headline right now on NBC Sports Boston. Missoula expected to win NBA Coach of the Year.
1: Oh.
0: Well, they're not going to fire that guy. Not yet. Anyways.
1: He wouldn't be the first NBA Coach of the Year to be fired.
0: And again, that's why I think these awards to just be off the regular season is just foolish.
1: Yeah.
0: At this stage of the game, I mean, come on. To your point, he wouldn't be the first guy to win Coach of the Year and be fired.
1: I think Doc Rivers. I think it happens to Doc Rivers.
0: Be a good candidate for that anyway.
1: And I'll say this, too. And I think what Joe Mazzulla does have going for him here, not only, you know, he's done a good job. I'm not saying he's terrible.
0: This was a flawed team, you know, 6 months ago, right?
1: Right. I'm not saying he should be fired. I am saying, and I have always said, I don't think he's any sort of great coach.
0: Mm-hmm.
1: But I think the ownership transition is working in his favor as well. Because he's popular, and he's not terrible. So if the new ownership were to come in, and as one of their first headline moves, they were to fire Joe Mazzulla, I mean, again, would they be able to recover? I'm pretty sure they would, especially if they brought in Billy Donovan or somebody
0: like that.
1: But it just wouldn't be the best look in terms of a new transition. So, you know, that'd be a tough decision for them to make. I don't think they'd want to make it, and I think he has that going for him.
0: All right, we'll take your calls on the Celts or the Red Sox, because we're going to switch to the Red Sox in a little bit. 401-438-WPRO, 438-9776. When we come back, we will look at the Sox and their crazy night in Detroit next on the Kevin Mack Sports Hour.
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4: How did I lose weight? 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
8: Last week, the U.S. Treasury quietly released its official financial report. It appears by its own numbers, the United States government, well, it seems insolvent. 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
11: Roman Anthony now chatting with the umpire, and here comes Tracy.
12: I feel like is he looking at his right hand or wrist? Yeah, he sure is. He's stretching it out.
11: Trainer out as well.
12: What was it not? It was a weird swing.
13: Got x-rays right after it happened, so they looked negative. Nothing swollen, really, like, visible on the outside. But, again, I don't know much about the hand. I've never dealt with a hand anything. So, going to leave that up to the hand specialist to see what he's got.
0: All right, some early panic last night in Detroit as Roman Anthony left that game last night with a wrist injury in his first at-bat. Good news. He's fine. Anthony, welcome back here to the Kevin Mac Sports Hour. Anthony has a wrist sprain and is listed as day-to-day. He'll be out the next couple of days, not in the lineup tonight, but the Red Sox are not putting him on the injured list as of now. Another pregame update from new manager Chad Tracy. How many times am I going to say Alex Cora, by the way, Rooch, throughout this summer?
1: I was bemoaning before the show that I have all these Alex Cora sound clips.
0: I know.
14: Yeah. I'm the expert in that department.
1: Yeah, I mean, I can't
0: the
1: use
0: good news is you can still use them. You have mutually agreed upon permission to crush the Red Sox with Alex Cora lines. Why not?
1: All right, that's pretty.
14: That's
1: good.
14: What we do now.
1: Yeah, that is what we do. Perfect. Unless what's his name, Dick Tracy? There, if he starts saying some funny things, I can get him too.
0: Yeah, do we think Chad Dick Tracy is a jokester or entertaining in any way, shape, or form?
1: I don't know. We'll have to ask Bill Belichick if he's crossed paths with old Chad Tracy. That's how we'll know whether or not he's really funny.
0: More good news. Ranger Suarez, the pitcher, is trending positively as well. He could pitch as early as this weekend. So the Red Sox not as banged up as potentially they could be anyways. Last night was a bizarre one. I'm assuming most Red Sox fans, you know, a little down in the dumps. You got no Celtics, you got no Bruins. The Patriots don't play till a long time from now, so I've already been wished good luck by numerous fans. What the heck are you going to talk about for the next 3 months? It won't just be the Red Sox, because guess what? They stink. But we'll talk about the Red Sox, because it's the Red Sox, right? And there's plenty to talk about with the Sox, right? Win, lose, or draw?
1: Yeah, absolutely.
0: Yeah. And last night it was bizarre. Playing in Detroit, you could tell it looks like a rainstorm is coming. It's really dark. Then it gets dark. And then they clear the stands. And I've never seen maybe any sporting event where they clear the stands because of pending bad weather and the game keeps going. It's like, and maybe the forecast changed a tiny bit that they thought that thunder and really lightning was in the area. That's the only reason they do it. The players kept playing. So maybe they got, you know, a cell didn't develop or what have you. But anyways, the game kept going. The Tigers scored a couple. Red Sox, Jaron Duran had a 3-run homer. They take the lead. They did end up stopping the game for a while when the rain got too heavy. But no thunder, no lightning. Red Sox end up winning. Jaron Duran ends up smiling.
15: We all know Tolley's a dog, and he went up there and showed it tonight, so I'm proud of him.
16: That was your fourth career go-ahead run, a home run, in the seventh inning or later. What is it about those spots that seems to have you locked in?
15: I have no idea. I can't believe you guys have a stat like that. You guys must have been doing your research, but I don't think about it like that. You know, I'm just, you know, trying to have fun and help out the boys, and I was able to do my job tonight.
0: Hey, he's helping out the boys. Good for Jaren Duran. For another three-run home run. That's not many, is it? I know he's only been around for a couple of years, but it's not like a lot of three-run home runs.
1: All I know is I bet on Jaren Duran to win the MVP award of that All-Star game that he won at 100-1.
0: So he's going to be your favorite player for a few more seasons, right?
1: Yeah, he's kind of a huge knucklehead. I've already gotten my money out of
0: definitely
1: him.
0: Definitely a knucklehead.
1: I wish him the best.
0: Yeah, good for him. Okay, is that all we have to say about the Red Sox? Anything else, Rooch?
1: Well, I mean, now we are, you know, if you have any more thoughts about how great John Sterling was, I guess this would be the time.
0: Well,
1: I think we did enough yesterday.
0: We did. Yeah. I did hear more, remembrances today.
1: Yeah.
0: Peter Abraham from the Globe, who, by the way, now we have to have these guys on. Usually we dance around, you know, the Red Sox until playoff time and whatnot, but, you know, they are covered as well as any beat, in New England. Peter Abraham, our friend Sean McAdam, Chris Cotillo.
1: That's right. When they're not watching Bruce Springsteen perform, they are watching baseball, and that makes them an invaluable resource.
0: So we should get him on the show.
1: Absolutely.
0: I mean, why not?
1: Yeah.
0: And by the way, I think Springsteen is coming to Boston,
1: of
0: so
1: course.
0: They'll have a few nights off before and during. But anyways, yeah, good for them. Anyways, when we come back, the Patriots, of course. Okay, yeah, the Patriots, they don't play again until September, and yet we talk about them year-round. Pat's next on the Kevin Mack Sports Hour.
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23: You and I have never met, but I'm willing to bet that there is something you would like to do, but you feel like you can't, that it's too hard, that you don't deserve it. A colleague of mine recently told me about this new book called Brave Shift, 30 Mindset Changes to Transform Your Life. It's written by a woman named Michelle Carrer. Carrer says the one thing most people forget when they set a goal is to attach a reason to it. Having that reason is big, because when you don't want to do something that's necessary to reach your goal, you can go back to your reason to find the motivation you need. Try to frame your goal as something you want to achieve, as opposed to being a bad part of yourself that you want to change. That will make you more likely to succeed, as will asking for help. All of us need it, and it makes people feel good to help you achieve your goals. I'm Dr. Sanjay Gupta, helping you live a better life.
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7: There's nothing that has transpired here, despite all the events in New England, that has deterred this trade from coming off. I still think it is on track. I still think it's going to happen. I still think it will involve a future one, likely a 2028 first-round draft pick. I still think all these elements are in place, and I still think that once we get to June, that these two sides will get together and complete a trade that'll send A.J. Brown to the New England Patriots.
0: It's Adam Schefter of ESPN on the, I don't know, is it pending? Did he just back off his report of a couple weeks ago there? Welcome back to the Kevin Mac Sports Hour here on WPRO and 790 The Score. All I know is whatever Adam Schefter reports, I'm with him. I mean, the guy's sources are impeccable. He has been on this for a while, A.J. Brown, to the Patriots for a first-rounder. So we're going to discuss. First of all, who has the leverage in this deal right now, or this potential deal? The Patriots need a wide receiver, but do they need a wide receiver? Like they have a hole at number one. It was Stephon Diggs last year. He's gone. He's a free agent, by the way, and available, by the way. The Eagles, I mean, they clearly are at their at the end of the rope with A.J. Brown, who's under contract, needs to be traded for, he's not a free agent. They drafted a free agent in the first round, a wide receiver in the first round. They're clearly set up to trade A.J. Brown. A first-rounder? And I know that there was big trades for wide receivers, you know, earlier in this offseason for an awful lot of, you know, a lot of draft capital. I think the Eagles have to trade A.J. Brown more than the Patriots have to accept A.J. Brown. Rooch might disagree with me on that, but I'm playing hardball here. A first rounder? No, how about a second and a fourth? How about, you know, second and two-fifths? These NBA, NFL GMs seem to value these fifth and sixth rounders like they're gold. First rounder? No, I don't think A.J. Brown's worth a first rounder for the Patriots. I don't care what year it is. 2027, 28, 29, whatever. I'm holding tight on that one.
1: Yeah, what I don't understand about this trade is the time frame. As I've said before, you're trading for A.J. Brown. Okay, fine. Let's say in a perfect world you get 2 years out of him. Everything I've been told and everything I've seen, but most importantly the former, everything I've been told tells me that this team's championship window at best will be opening when he leaves, right? Like, this team's still a couple of years. Yeah, they made the Super Bowl, but in terms of realistic, building the offensive line, building the defense, you know, getting the skill position players, last year was a Cinderella run. To be a team expected to compete year in and year out at the top of the AFC, you know, those are the things you're going to need. So I'm not giving up a first round pick for AJ Brown. But I think in terms of who has the leverage in terms of the negotiations specifically between the Patriots and the Eagles,
0: yeah,
1: it's the Eagles, because the Patriots desperately want AJ Brown and have basically broadcast that intention with the way they've built their roster and things that people have said throughout the media. Again, this is really, once the June 1st deadline passes and Philadelphia can portion out the cap hit for trading AJ Brown over mm-hmm. 2 years, their motivation, it doesn't matter which team to them.
0: Right? And they're more than happy to have AJ Brown on their roster next season?
1: I would certainly think so. Yeah. Because again, I think it's more, you know, they play hardball with him. And then he wants to go. So, again, I don't see Philadelphia.
0: He will be a huge distraction if he's not traded by training camp.
1: Yeah, but I think they're in a position, the way they've built their roster now, conversely, they can just bench him and not even dress him. I mean, the Patriots wouldn't be able to afford to do something like that. And that's why, again, I think when it comes to specific negotiations between Philadelphia and New England, Philadelphia doesn't really have to move. I think they have all the leverage. Is that to say that they can't get a better deal from somebody else or won't get a lesser deal from somebody else? Like, could they eventually deal him for a third or something like that? Sure, but it won't be in New England, because they know, looking at New England's roster, what New England has, and more importantly, what New England thinks it might have, and they're going to hold New England up to that. So I don't expect Philadelphia to budge too much.
0: All right, this is who New England has. They have Romeo Doubs, who they acquired as a free agent, maybe their top free agent, well, top offensive free agent. Kayshawn Booty, Mac Hollins, Kyle Williams, Pop Douglas, Efton Chisholm. Not much there. You know, again, no number one unless you think Romeo Doubs, and no one thinks Romeo Doubs is going to blossom into a one. Correct? I mean, if he's a high two, I think we'd be pleasantly surprised, right? Be a pretty good pickup.
1: Well, he better be a two at what they're paying him and what the market sort of views him as, and especially on this team.
0: This team, he better be a two.
1: He better be the best receiver on this team or battling for it the way it's constituted. And again, his track record and when he's been paid. But even if, to your point, even if he does blossom, he's not, the skill set isn't the same as A.J. Brown.
0: Mm-hmm.
1: The Patriots covet A.J. Brown because of a unique skill set he has, going to get the deep ball and coming down with it and being able to do things with it afterwards. Doubs can't do that. There isn't a single player on the Patriots roster currently that's proven that they can do that. And again, that reverts to why I think Philadelphia, when it comes to dealing with New England, can say, look, you don't have a guy like this. If you want one, this is the going rate. We'll be waiting by the phone, but I'd call sooner than later, because someone else, maybe with lesser need for Brown, who we'd be willing to take less from, they might want to jump in and ruin your chances.
0: All right, so what's the alternative for the Patriots if they budge or don't want to budge for the Eagles' demands, a first-rounder in 2028, whatever, a future first-rounder? Stephon Diggs is now free, acquitted today of the assault and strangulation charges up in Dedham. I think the Patriots have moved on, certainly mentally, from Stephon Diggs. There's a few other highly priced free agents, and the Patriots are well under the salary cap.
1: Yeah.
0: Okay?
1: $60 million still, something
0: now,
1: like that?
0: Now, of course, in cash spending, they're a little more competitive.
1: Ooh.
0: But they have room. Okay? There's some elbow room there for RKK. A couple names. Juwan Jennings had, in the last 2 years, 55 catches last year, 77 the year before with the 49ers. I don't know a lot about Jennings. I like that production. Debo Samuel is also a free agent. He's going to cost you a lot of money. I'm not there for a guy like Debo Samuel. Jennings is a bigger guy. I can see the Patriots being interested in him, but don't you think they would have done it already?
1: Yes.
0: I mean, the guy's out there. He's still available. Multiple teams probably still somewhat interested in him, or he's just holding out for ridiculous money. There's a lot of good veteran players who've made a lot of money who are still available right now because they want to make more money, and they probably don't realize they're probably at the end of their careers and not willing to budge.
1: No, and guys like Samuel and Jennings are bodies in the room for the Patriots right now. I mean, they're not.
0: But they'd be their number one guy.
1: No, neither would Romeo Doubs would be number one.
0: You think
1: one
0: Deebo
1: over...
0: Samuels isn't a better, you know, isn't a number one over what the Patriots have?
1: Over under 10.5 games Deebo Samuel plays.
0: Well, yeah,
1: there
0: they,
1: you
0: need
1: go.
0: Him to play.
1: You just answered your own question, my friend.
0: Again,
1: I think Deebo Samuel is more talented than Romeo Doubs?
0: Of
1: sure.
0: Course, yeah.
1: We could have that discussion. Might he be number one on the depth chart on opening day? Maybe.
0: Yeah.
1: But no, if you're going to battle, you're telling me you're trying to compete for an AFC championship and Deebo Samuel is your number one receiver. I'm telling you that no. You are not trying to compete for an AFC championship. That's what I mean. Those guys, at best, would be competing for Doubs. To me, you chose Doubs over those guys.
0: Or already you did, yes.
1: Yeah, so yeah. It's like, you know, we have this spot to fill. We could go cheaper with a guy, you know, like Jennings or some of those guys you just mentioned, roll the dice with Deebo Samuel. To that end, though, I think even if they had Jennings or Samuel on their roster now, they would still be in the exact same trade discussion that they're in for A.J. Brown, allegedly, with the Eagles, because, as I just mentioned, they can't do what A.J. Brown can do either.
0: Right.
1: So it would just be, you know, more bodies in the room. That's sort of what I mean by that. They're looking for what they believe is a game-breaker, a game-changer in A.J. Brown. I'm just not there with them on that, but that's why they'll probably, you know, be at a disadvantage still when it comes to negotiating.
0: Well, and that's where I am as well. You know, the Eagles have this guy under contract for next season, and yet they're willing to trade him, or they want to trade him to the point where they've already drafted, I'm not saying his replacement, but more, you know, revenue inventory, I should say, in their wide receiver room. I know A.J. Brown. I've seen A.J. Brown. He's a good player. But if his team is willing to get rid of him with term on his contract, am I going to move heaven and earth to get him? Oh, and I know Mike Vrabel had him in Tennessee, etc. I'm not there either.
1: Yeah, the two things I would put in the column, because I'm generally speaking, I would be with you, but you just mentioned one of them, Brown's association with Mike Vrabel and his experience with Mike Vrabel is certainly a plus. But also, Philadelphia, I love Howie Roseman, okay, and I always am lauding the Philadelphia general manager. Let's not rule out that they could just be flat-out wrong about Jalen Hurts.
0: Sure.
1: Right? Because a lot of people just listened to what I said and nodded along. Like, yeah, you know what? I don't like Jalen. They're keeping him and they're getting rid of A.J. Brown.
0: So they think A.J. Brown, Jalen Hurts can make any receiver room look pretty good.
1: Exactly. Well, either that or they think Brown and Hurts together are a problem, the chemistry, what have you. Like, again, I don't have these answers. This is mostly speculation and just, you know, based on things I've seen and watched. Like, maybe they think, you know, Jalen Hurts is our guy. And it's not working right now with him and A.J. Brown and Devontae Smith or whomever. So we need to surround him with different dudes, starting with A.J. Brown. Again, that's something you want to think if you're a Patriots fan. That it's, yeah, Philly, they're smart, but they're wrong about this one. And we can take advantage of their mistake.
0: Well, we'll see what Philly looks to do. Again, after June 1st, they can defray their salary cap and dead cap money hit if they wait until June 1st. So this story will continue for another month or so. All right, when we come back, it'll be time for tonight's Kevin Mack Sports Pick of the Night.
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23: 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Things have changed a lot. 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
25: I'll say I'm also not a lawyer. I have no idea. I couldn't tell you. I have very few talents in my life, and reading a contract or business are not two of them. Again, like you just said, as of right now, I have several years of my contract left, and I'm pretty sure they did a pretty good job when they drafted that, so I don't see many ways out. And as of right now, I'm not really thinking about it, since we still have a season to play and majors to compete for, so it's not something I want to think about just yet.
0: Welcome back to the Kevin Mac Sports Hour here on News Talk 99.7 FM AM 630 WPRO and on 790 The Score. I've been in those press conferences for 30 plus years, including some golf ones over the years. I always wanted to be the guy who would stand up and say baloney. And I wouldn't say baloney, because come on, John Rahm, you're on the LIV Tour. The LIV Tour is burning. You don't know if you can get out of your contract with the LIV Tour? Come on. Rooch, these guys come in all shapes and sizes. They think they're being cute. No, they're lying. And why not just be forward? Just say, I do know if I can get out of my contract. It's going to cost me a lot of money, so I'm probably going to be on the LIV Tour again next year. Just say it that way.
1: Yeah, he's probably trying to drum up some public sympathy from, you know, idiots. They're like, oh, poor John Rahm's confused. We need to help him out. Somebody.
0: His hands are tied by the sorties, right?
1: Oh, gosh. Somebody help him get out of that deal.
0: Just not right.
1: We need to watch him play golf again.
0: And, he will be back on the Ryder Cup team. John Rahm didn't want to pay the $3, $4 million fine. Didn't the sorties give him like $400 million a couple of years ago?
1: Allegedly.
0: Well, he's going to pay the fine and play in the Scottish Open. And the Irish Open, or whatever his choice is on the DP World Tour, and will be on the European Ryder Cup team, and that's really all he cares about in a couple of years. A year from this summer in Ireland. Anyways, let's get to the Kevin Mac Sports pick of the night.
26: I do not have a problem. I enjoy gambling.
0: All right, a lot of action in the Red Sox game in the first inning. Sedan Rafaela, a 3-run homer in the top of the first. And I believe the leadoff hitter for the Tigers just took Moran deep for the Tigers. It's 3-1 in the first inning.
1: Matt Vierling.
0: Red Sox struggling to come up with a starting pitcher because Brian Bayo's so bad. So does that make any sense to you, Rooch? Okay, Brian Bayo's been really bad as a starter, so we'll bring him in the start a reliever and bring him in the third inning. To ease his mind into the game? I mean, what is that?
3: I'm not the expert in that department.
0: And, you know, maybe this is, you know, the Chad Tracy way. They probably do this in Worcester all the time. That's probably what it is.
1: Oh, wow, I wouldn't doubt any of that. I don't know if there's a Chad Tracy way. I'm sure if they win enough games in a row or whatever, we'll start hearing about Tracy ball or whatever it is. But, I don't know. I think this is just they don't have enough dudes.
0: Stopgap. It's a stopgap move.
1: So they're,
0: If Brian Bayo pitches decently for 3.5 innings tonight, he'll be the back in the starting rotation.
1: That's right.
0: It's all about confidence for these guys. Anyways.
1: Absolutely.
0: Anyways, early season craziness in baseball. This is more of a conversation for tomorrow night with the Truist Championship, which that's the one in Charlotte, right? Yeah, it's a Charlotte tournament this weekend.
1: Right.
0: I can't think of the name of the course, but it's, anyways. Rory McIlroy is back on the tour this weekend. He's the heavy, heavy favorite, along with Cam Young.
1: I mean, Quail Hollow,
0: exactly. Rory's won this tournament a couple times, so not a shock that he'll play this week and then play the PGA Championship. But how about this Cam Young? I mean, he's playing as well as anyone except Rory, who's taken some time off after the Masters, so he's playing better than anyone because he actually shows up and plays. Hasn't taken a break, which is a bit of an option, surprise, leading into the PGA. But those two guys, Schauffele, Matt Fitzpatrick, has obviously played really well as well. Those are the top players in the world right now, and they'll all be at Quail Hollow, getting ready for the PGA. But this is a signature event. I don't need any picks, Rooch, but we're not surprised that these guys. This is what the tour wants, right? They want the best fields as often as possible. And they're going to get them back-to-back weeks.
1: Yeah, this is one of those $20 million events, like you said. And Young has certainly been on a roll. But the Fitzpatricks, they're the ones that have been everywhere. I've seen Matt Fitzpatrick and his brother. They won that team event down there in Zurich, which I think, or Zurich Classic in New Orleans.
0: New Orleans, yeah.
1: Which I think was Fitzpatrick's second trophy in as many weeks, right?
0: That's right.
1: So he's on a roll, too. Quail Hollow, I don't know, is Webb Simpson playing? He usually does really well at those North Carolina events. I'll look into it and see if we can't chuck a dart old Webb's way with some picks tomorrow.
0: Hey, every Wednesday, we usually give you, and we hit them a couple times a summer. Well, Rooch does. We try our best. So, again, tune in every time, every night, Monday through Friday at 6:50. We have our pick of the night. And our pick of the night tonight, I don't know, NBA, I like the home teams. Big. Sure. Why not? Cleveland Cavaliers tonight. Anyways, tomorrow night, 6 o'clock, the next Kevin Mack Sports Hour.
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23: Getting your heart broken can be really rough. It'll happen to most of us at some point in our lives. It's not just an emotional experience, it's a physical one too. Often described as getting the wind knocked out of you, a knot in your stomach, trouble sleeping. I recently spoke about this with Dr. Yoram Yovel, a psychiatrist and neuroscientist. He was on my podcast, Chasing Life. Now, he told me heartbreak doesn't have to last forever. And while your inclination might be to withdraw, isolate, and shut down, it's often the opposite of what supports healing. One of the things that helps us the most is reconnecting to other people you love. And the reverse is also true, he said. If someone you care about is struggling, don't give up on them. You hold the power to comfort loved ones that are in deep physical or emotional distress. I'm Dr. Sanjay Gupta, helping you live a better life.
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5: From ABC News, I'm Dave Packer. Secretary of State Marco Rubio says the ceasefire with Iran is still on and that Operation Epic Fury is now over. The U.S., he says, now involved in a defensive operation to reopen the Strait of Hormuz.
7: There's no shooting unless we're shot at first. Okay, we're not attacking them. We're not. But if they're attacking us or they're attacking a ship, you need to respond to that. You're not going to let some fast boat come up on a ship and shoot it up.
5: As some ships are now transiting the Strait with U.S. military assistance, oil prices still over $100 a barrel and gas prices rising. The national average now surpassing $4.50 a gallon. ABC's Elizabeth Schulze.
9: We are still not at that all-time high for gas when it comes to the national average. That was hit under President Biden back in June 2022. We were at $5.03. So that's kind of the all-time high. Some analysts are saying if the Strait stays closed through, for example, 4th of July, that's when we could be talking about getting past that $5 mark.
5: Global health officials are investigating a suspected hantavirus outbreak on a cruise ship into the Atlantic.

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2: Three-time World Series champion Bob Skinner has died. Skinner spent more than 8 seasons with the Pirates before being traded to Cincinnati and then the Cardinals. He was 94. Texas imposed new safety standards on summer camps in the wake of last year's deadly Hill Country floods, and it's put some camps at risk.
3: Camp Mystic, where 25 kids and two counselors died in flash flooding, was found seriously lacking in planning and response to emergencies. The state now requires camps to have detailed procedures and upgraded equipment. At Mount Lebanon, hundreds of miles from Camp Mystic,
4: our PA system has to operate without internet, and so we have two-way radio systems.
3: Mount Lebanon director Eddie Walker has spent $100,000 to meet the new requirements. He's hearing from other camps that simply can't afford to upgrade. Jim Ryan, ABC News, Dallas.
2: Denver is getting what could be its biggest snowfall of the season. A storm is moving into the Rocky Mountains and the High Plains. Some areas could see up to 8 inches. The Lost Boys and Schmigadoon lead this year's Tony Award nominations with 12 nods each.
5: Why is there music coming from everywhere?
6: We are in a musical and we are stuck here.
5: Kill me. Right now.
2: Schmigadoon is an adaption of an Apple TV series mocking Broadway musicals. Arthur Miller's Death of a Salesman nabbed 9 nominations, and Ragtime is up for 11. The Tony Awards will be handed out on June 7th. Dave Packer, ABC News.
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7: A better life with Dr. Sanjay Gupta.
8: In recent years, scientists have really dialed up the urgency to understand PFAS, sometimes referred to as forever chemicals because of how long they take to break down. The latest study found these chemicals may be aging men in their 50s and 60s a bit faster than men who are younger or older or women of any age. Experts we talked to said the accumulation of PFAS may lower testosterone levels in men, impair sperm quality, and increase risks of testicular and kidney cancer. Women, it seems, just seem to be able to clear PFAS faster. Now, whether you're a man or a woman, trying to limit your exposure is a great idea. 3 ways to do that. Filter your drinking water. Don't use non-stick cookware like Teflon, and avoid fast food packaging, which are sometimes coated with these chemicals. I'm Dr. Sanjay Gupta, helping you live a better life.
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2: Welcome to Money Talk. Nate, we have in the past done some great grab bag shows, and I was hoping that for tonight we could do another grab bag. We have emails that listeners have sent in, which, by the way, you know, you can also call into our hotline. People do love to get behind the keyboard. I totally get it. It's so much easier. But our hotline is 401-587-7692. That's 587-SOWA. If you don't want to leave an email, leave us a voicemail. We'll play your question right here on air and we'll answer it. But for tonight, we're going to go through a collection of emails that we've been storing up, waiting to share with you all, and hopefully, you know, answer some good questions. Because, Nate, what do I always say about questions that either our clients or our listeners have?
3: There's someone out there is also asking the same question.
2: Exactly. That was in school. I always told myself if I was nervous to ask a question, if I'm wondering this, someone else must be wondering it too.
3: Yeah.
2: Were you nervous to ask questions in school?
3: Of course, I was young, okay. Of course. But when I went back to school later on.
2: No, you were all over it.
3: I was all over it.
2: You raised your hand every time.
3: Every time.
2: The kids were rolling their eyes at you.
3: I was so annoying.
2: Oh my gosh.
3: Really.
2: They were rolling their eyes. All right. I'm going to get into it with the first one. Here we go. I am 58 years old and only have about $200,000 saved for retirement. I'm making good money right now, but I started saving late. Is it even possible to catch up at this point? And what should I be focusing on? Maxing out my 401k, paying down debt, or something else? Oh, sir or madam,
3: so
2: I have questions.
3: So many questions, right? So many questions.
2: All right, you go. What do you think?
3: Well, I think the first thing I would ask is, what are you doing for work? Do you like what you do? Seems like you're making good money now. Is it possible that you're going to be continuing to work, you know, into your 60s, well into your 60s?
2: What I'm reading here, yes, they are.
3: They're going to have to, it seems yes. like, right? They don't have a lot of money saved up for retirement, unfortunately, at this age. So that would be my main thing, is just trying to figure out how long can we defer
2: yeah.
3: retirement here? Can you wait till 70 when Social Security is going to be maxed out? And by the way, this year, maximum Social Security is $5,000 a month at age 70. Now, that might not be what this person's going to get, but that's the maximum you can get. So that can be a big help if Social Security is maxed out for you.
2: I think that in reading this, should they max out their 401k or pay down debt? I'm interested to know what the debt is. Because if this debt is credit card debt at 23%,
3: of course, right.
2: That's very different than, you know, a mortgage that's at 3. So, or even 6, quite frankly, at this point. So
3: right.
2: I would like to know, what does the debt represent? How much is it? And what is the interest rate on it? Because, yeah, when you have those competing goals of paying down debt and saving, there's only so many dollars to go around, and you got to figure out where they're going to be most efficient.
3: Other question I have would be the 401k. Is there a match in the 401k? Because that's definitely more incentivizing to contribute to it if there is one.
2: So you would say at least get your match, even if you have high interest rate debt. At least get your match. So what do you usually need to do for that? Put in 6%?
3: I don't want to hedge here too much, but all I'm saying is that the match would make it more likely that I would say, yes, contribute to the 401k at some level. But there could be an ungodly amount of debt here at a really scary interest rate, and maybe we give up the match.
2: I'm going to throw something out there. While we can't do a full financial plan here on air, mm-hmm. if you send us a message providing more details around things
3: sure.
2: like what are we looking at dollar wise, what are the interest rates involved, that is very, very relevant, because that debt might be $300,000 left on a mortgage at 3%, and I would say go as you are.
3: Yeah, right, yeah.
2: Go as you are.
3: Put money in the 401k. Right.
2: The money into the 401k. But I like that you started with, hey, there's only so much you can do with your dollars. This is all a math problem, and it's money in and money out. So do the best you can for money in, which would be working until you're 70 or longer, maybe, depending on what your work history is, and getting your maximum Social Security benefit. Mm-hmm. Okay. I have another question for you.
3: Let's hear it.
2: Ooh, an investor. I've been investing in both a brokerage account and a Roth IRA, but I'm not totally clear on how taxes work. If I sell stocks in my regular account at a profit, how much will I owe? And should I be thinking differently about where I hold certain investments? I love this one.
3: Yeah, this is a great one.
2: All right, go.
3: All right, so let's take it from the tax side.
2: Yeah.
3: The tax side first mm-hmm. here. Okay, so whenever you're buying and selling investments in a brokerage account or a non-retirement account, the taxes are more complicated. There are different rates that you pay depending on when you bought and sold the investment. For example, if you buy and sell something for less than a year and you own it for less than a year, that's considered a short-term capital gain, and you're going to pay ordinary income tax rates on that gain. Now, if you hold it for longer than a year, then you get what's called long-term capital gains treatment, and that's going to be usually about 15%, but can be zero for some folks.
2: Or it could be 20.
3: Or could be 20 if you're making a lot of dough. But for most people that I meet, it's going to be 15% or zero. So that's how capital gains work. So capital gain is right when you buy something and sell it for something larger later on.
2: Mm-hmm.
3: Income can be different in your brokerage account. So if it's a municipal bond, for example, you're not going to pay any federal tax on that. And there's a good example of an investment you wouldn't want to hold in an IRA is a municipal bond, because you kind of lose
2: the dividends on it.
3: The dividends are tax exempt, but it's in an IRA. You're going to pay taxes on it anyway.
2: Now, if you own a municipal bond fund in your brokerage account, you do pay capital gains if you sell it at a gain.
3: Right.
2: So the appreciation on it is a capital gain
3: good
2: or
3: point.
2: A loss.
3: Good so point. So there can be different types of income.
2: But you buy it for the income.
3: Yeah, like, right.
2: That's
3: right,
2: what people
3: right,
2: are buying
3: right.
2: it for.
3: But in single investments can kick out different types of income,
2: mm-hmm.
3: right? And that's a good example, Donna, of a bond fund that goes up in value because interest rates have probably gone down. And so you could sell it and pay capital gains taxes, but also pay income taxes on the dividends and interest along the way. So
2: okay.
3: Those are kind of the big differences, I would say, when it comes to those costs. And, of course, in the Roth IRA, you're not paying any taxes on anything as long as
2: growth,
3: it's qualified.
2: Growth, growth.
3: Yeah. So typically, and there's another great point to hammer on here, is that you want to position typically, not always, but in a perfect world, your most aggressive investments in a Roth IRA, right? Because that's the one where you pay no tax.
2: Yeah, probably. So and what Nate means by that is just the things that have the potential to grow the most. Well, I want to get the most growth free possible. So it may make sense to allocate that way.
3: Yeah. All right, okay. I'm gonna read the next one if you don't mind.
2: Okay.
3: All right. So the next one here.
2: This? Okay.
3: my husband and I are in our early 60s, and we're starting to think about long-term care. We don't have long-term care insurance, and the premiums look really expensive.
2: They are.
3: Should we buy a policy now, or just plan to self-fund if one of us needs care down the road? Donna, what do you think?
2: Oh, this is a tough one. So when it comes to long-term care, there's two main things that I think about. And one is that, one, it's something none of us want, but realistically, if you're in a couple, one of you will need it at some point. And like just statistically speaking. And the longer you live, the more likely that is to happen. And frankly, I hope you live a long life. The other thing is, on one end of the spectrum, it makes no sense to buy long-term care because you will be able to easily move assets out of your estate to qualify for the spend down to Medicaid. Like, there's a 5-year look back if you gift money or assets that would be countable to somebody else. So you've got to give yourself some time in planning. But if you're at the lower end of the spectrum, I would say just assume you're gonna be on Medicaid, and that will cover those costs. It's when you get into middle income or middle wealth, really, not income, but middle wealth, where you have a few million dollars and it feels like plenty. But where is the money? If it's in retirement assets, those are very expensive dollars. When you need to go spend those, if that's what you're going to use to pay for care if you need it, they're going to be very expensive because you have to pay taxes when they come out. And you're realistically looking at around $100,000 a year for private skilled nursing care. There are other levels of care. When you're over that amount, then it's kind of easy to it's easier to self-fund. And again, it depends on your family's needs. It depends on how you feel about passing on assets to your children or grandchildren. It depends on how you feel about the government paying for your care.
3: I feel like long-term care insurance almost always involves how you feel about, especially about the next generation, your kids.
2: So when I talk to people, I tell them all the time, I have no judgment on your philosophy. Some people come to me flat out and they're like, I believe the government should pay for my care if I need to go into a nursing home. They tell me that flat out.
3: Yeah.
2: And I'm like, okay, I will not argue with that. Personally, I will spend every dollar I have to give myself the best care at the end of life and not have my children figuring this out. Mm. Like, I don't want them to have to care for me. I want to be able to pay for the best possible care so they can visit me. And sure. I hope they visit me. So they will visit me. I didn't birth three of them for nothing. So they will visit me and can be my children, not sure. have to be like wiping me. Like, that's what I want.
3: Yeah.
2: So when it comes to long-term care and you're in the middle there and you're going to need to leverage dollars to help pay for this, a traditional policy is very expensive. You are not wrong. But the longer you wait, the more expensive it will become. And I find that underwriting in your 60s is typically favorable because you're at the point where you have enough money that you may be able to reposition into a long-term care policy. You're probably not paying for college. You probably don't have a whole lot of debt left on your mortgage. You probably have assets at this point that you may be able to reposition. We see people using, a CD that's going to come due to reposition into a hybrid policy. But you're also healthy enough that you qualify. And that's the key. The longer you wait, you don't typically get healthier. Regardless, that I tell myself, I'm in my mid-40s. I tell myself all the time, I'm going to be healthier next year. Am I? I don't know. The longer you wait, the more likely it is that something goes wrong at the doctor. Something is found that makes you less insurable or more expensive to underwrite. So my very long, drawn-out answer, because I think it's important to understand the context, is in your early 60s is probably a favorable time to be looking at underwriting if this is something you're interested in. It is expensive. You're not wrong. And you should explore this. And exploring it now might mean making a decision next year, but start exploring it now so you understand what goes into it. And if you need to reposition some stuff in your financial picture, you have the opportunity. Was that good?
3: That was good.
2: That what you wanted?
3: Okay. I think so.
2: Can I ask you one more?
3: Yeah, go ahead.
2: Okay. Shifting gears here. Our daughter just graduated from college and is struggling to find a steady job. Oh, girl, she's not the only one. We have been helping her out with rent and car payments. Did my client send this in? But it's starting to cut into our savings. How do we know where to draw the line between helping her and protecting our own financial future?
3: So here's
2: such a common story.
3: Here's another philosophy question, right? And I think that's part of this job that I like the most is that it involves philosophy. The first thing you have to do is figure out how much can we afford to give our daughter, and that involves doing some financial planning. I would hope with a certified financial planner to figure out what you can afford to do that. And everybody's different, of course. I don't want to sound like a broken record here. I think we've said that a couple of times already during this segment. But if you've got really good fixed benefits and you find that your Social Security and pensions are paying most of your bills, and the money you've saved up over the years, you don't think you're going to use, and you can get confirmation from a professional on that, then it might be okay to help your daughter from a financial standpoint. It might not be okay to help her from a philosophical standpoint, and that's up to you to decide, not the advisor, for sure. But you hear what I'm saying here?
2: But if you ask me for my opinion, I'll give it to you. I have clients who will ask.
3: Right.
2: Like, it is not the same to be graduating into the world right now to try to be independent as it was in 2003 when I was.
3: Yeah.
2: It's a completely different set of circumstances.
3: Sure.
2: And I was very judgmental about this before, and I try not to be now. I do think that young adults, a lot of them do need some help to get themselves established. And if you're able to, like Nate said, I don't think it's a problem. You just need to understand what your boundaries are.
3: Sure. Yeah, boundaries, I think, is the key word there.
2: Yeah, boundaries. In all things, definitely in your money.
3: Yeah. All right, we're going to take a quick break, but visit our website, soafinancial.com, if you want to leave us an email. And then check out our hotline, Money Talk Hotline, 401-587-7692, and leave us a voicemail. We'll play it here on the air. All right, I am Nathan Beauvais for Donna Soa-Allard. We'll take
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11: You know, I watched a video the other day about kids getting landlines at home. We haven't had a landline in my house in I can't even tell you how long. But seeing these parents about my age being teleported back to their own childhoods, a simpler time before screens, was really powerful. And as for the kids, they sat and had conversations with their grandparents without multitasking or being distracted by a screen. I thought this was a great way to have kids stay in touch with family members and friends without getting sucked into the smartphone era too young. Of course, you need other people close by to hop on board as well if this is something that's going to work. Perhaps most important, I realized, these relics can be a great conversation starter with your children. You can talk about what it really means to be connected in this day and age. Things have changed a lot. I'm Dr. Sanjay Gupta, helping you live a better life.
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15: 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Donna, we're talking about one of my favorite books called Big Mistakes by Michael Batnick. The subtitle of the book is The Best Investors and Their Worst Investments. And each chapter focuses on a different investor. Tonight, we're going to talk a little bit about
2: Mike Steinhardt. So he is one of the original guys to get into the hedge fund arena. He's one of the, if you're thinking John Paulson, he's one of the big guys who started back in the 1960s. I want to just point out, you mentioned the subtitle of the book, Best Investors and Their Worst Investments. When you're managing big dollars, even if you're a best investor, if it's your worst investment, it's probably horrible. When you, right. If you're shooting a small distance and you're off, it's going to be small, right. Small variance. Sure. When you're shooting big, it's really off. I mean, some of these are catastrophic, horrible losses. Right. Also, people always talk about their wins, right? So this is super important to talk about people's losses.
15: You're right. You don't hear too much
2: about losses. Right. To remind us all that, hey, even the best lose. And so Mike Steinhardt, the focus of this, and I love this, it's stay in your lane. Stay in your lane is something that can apply to all areas of life.
15: Sure.
2: It's the idea of sticking with what you know and doing it really well. Because it's when you start to veer outside your area of expertise, and here they discuss it as a circle of confidence. When you start to veer outside of that, there's no way you can possibly have a comparable performance in something you don't know about. as you will in an arena where you are an expert, where maybe you are the expert. Mm-hmm. And it's so important to remember. The quote to start this is, investors who confine themselves to what they know, as difficult as that may be, have a considerable advantage over everyone else. That's from Seth Klarman. He is another like big time hedge fund manager, actually from a Boston-based firm. A good example of someone who sticks to what they know is someone we all know, and that's Warren Buffett. Were you going to guess?
3: I was going to guess Warren Buffett, yes.
2: You were right. You were totally right.
3: He's the guy who says, if you can't draw the investment idea on a napkin or something like that, yeah, or you can't explain it to a 15-year-old, I'm not interested or something like that.
2: Yeah, and so think about him. He is a value investor. During the 90s, he did not do well.
3: Oh, everyone thought he was out.
2: He was old. Imagine in the 90s, they were like, oh, he's past his prime. Sure. He's out because that was the tech bubble. And he knew that that was not his area of expertise. In fact, in July of 99, so think about where we were at that time in the tech bubble, at the Sun Valley Conference in Idaho, he famously got on stage and poured cold water. He literally poured cold water on the current investment landscape. The idea of sticking to what you know and doing it well when momentum is going in the opposite direction is really, really hard. For Mike Steinhardt in his situation, he started his hedge fund in 1967, ended up closing in 95. Over that time frame,
3: the ridiculous return, right?
2: 24.5% return. He speaks about one particular investor who was pretty much with him throughout the whole thing.
3: That's an annualized number?
2: Annualized.
3: Wow.
2: Right? So one particular investor who was with him throughout the whole thing, I think his last name was Cooper. He started with a $500,000 investment, which in 1967 was a very large investment, to be clear. He ended up with $100 million by the end. It's important to point out, though, even with that average return of 24.5%, all investors do see rough times. And as we go through this, we'll find out that in 1994, he did not stay in his lane. In some senses, you could say he was the victim of his own success, in that he had been so successful for so long sticking to his area of expertise that when he didn't and he failed, it was just like scarring for him.
3: I would also point out, if you see an average return like that, like nearly 25%
2: it's clearly not every year.
3: Every year. We say that about the S&P 500, right? If it averages 11% per year.
2: But we know that there are negative years and there are
3: very rarely are you going to see an 11% year. So when your return is 24.5% over a 30-year period, the variance is way bigger. Yeah. Way bigger.
2: Well, I mean, even like, all right, so we were talking about Warren Buffett. Think about Berkshire Hathaway. We talk about their annualized return. Buffett's one of the most successful value investors there is in, Berkshire Hathaway fell 51% in value during the tech bubble. Think about that. From 1998, June of 98, that was peak to trough in the bubble, June of 98 to March 2000, Berkshire Hathaway fell 51% in value. That is remarkable. During that time frame, he did not buy Cisco. He did not buy tech stocks. He remained true to where he was.
3: So he was getting punished for not participating.
2: He was punished for not participating.
3: In the mania.
2: Right. Yeah. He was not in favor. We talk about things being in favor and out of favor.
3: Right.
2: He was not in favor in that environment. Just like we just went through, coming out of the pandemic, a massive growth and tech rise. Value wasn't, you weren't paid to be a value investor then.

0: size became the enemy of his performance. He had to look outside the U.S. and outside his area of expertise. His success had come from a deep understanding of the markets that he'd been trading. Now he was in uncharted territory. He became tempted by up-and-comers in emerging markets. He knew very little about the business environment or the political systems in that arena, but he walked in with overconfidence from his past success. In the U.S., he'd had relationships. The size of his firm was large. It made him a VIP brokers, and that gave him an edge because they'd reach out to him and let him know when something was coming up or something to be aware of. He didn't have that in foreign markets. He couldn't apply his knowledge of the U.S. to ex-U.S. And so in 1994, there were interest rate hikes. The Fed only hiked rates 25 basis points. The European bond market took a hit at this point, and his fund lost $800 million over 4 days. Putting too much money into something that you don't understand is a good way to lose a lot of money, his quote. That year in 94, he lost 29%. 29% after an average annualized increase of 24.5%. He closed the fund the following year. He recovered it in 95, but then he closed the fund. He just couldn't take it. So this isn't to say that you should never go outside of your comfort zone, because if you don't expand your horizons, you don't learn. There's no growth. But if you're going to invest in areas where you're less familiar, you've got to read the fine print. Keep the money small. Smaller money equals smaller mistakes. While you're learning, that way you limit your losses. And in his words, you live to fight another day.
1: Try something new at the restaurant.
0: Try a new dish. Right. Try a new dish, or try it with small money. Yeah.
1: Right. Exactly.
0: All right.
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8: You know, one of the weirder things I've seen on social media lately is parents feeding their babies butter. Like whole sticks of butter. They swear that it helps them feel fuller after meals and get a good night's sleep, among other things. There's actually something to this. You know, butter is full of fat, which a rapidly growing infant needs, but eating butter all the time results in, quote, boxing out other important nutrients they need as well. Spokesperson for the Academy of Nutrition and Dietetics told us she recommends half a teaspoon to a teaspoon melted and then added to a puree. Or as they get older, You can drizzle oil or melted butter over cooked vegetables, she told us. We never say just give butter by itself, and it's not the only source of fat she would recommend. Avocados, hummus, fish, they are great sources of fat as well, and also great foods to introduce. I'm Dr. Sanjay Gupta, helping you live a better life.
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0: Welcome back to the show. Nate, I was thinking that for this segment, we could chat about a conversation you and I had earlier.
1: Okay.
0: It was about, I guess the best way to put it is that it's about investment philosophy.
1: Mm. Oh, yeah, I know what you're talking
0: about. And it was kind of talking about being strategic versus tactical.
1: Sure.
0: What it actually is. And you were talking to clients about it, and they had a great question.
1: It was a great question, yeah.
0: Do you think we could share that?
1: Sure, I think so, yeah. Okay. So these clients were relatively new clients, awesome people, love talking to them, very smart folks, very genuinely interested in what's going on, you know, and I love people cool. who have that curiosity to them, because I love talking about this stuff and I could do it all day. So we were talking about their allocation and why year to date they had been underperforming the market. They're fairly conservative. So this is like a 40% equity portfolio. And then they've got like 35% in bonds and then 15% in alternative investments. And alternatives are mostly commodities for the most part.
0: So that seems like a pretty well like diversified, if I'm looking at asset allocation, that's pretty well diversified in a like a balanced account.
1: Sure.
0: Yeah?
1: Right.
0: Okay.
1: Yep. And so I was explaining, okay, well, the stocks have done okay this year, but not as well as the market because it's really been these big, you know, high-tech names that have done really well the most. And they've really brought the market higher. We're more of a balanced equity approach. So even though we're higher, we're not as high as, you know, the NASDAQ is, which is understandable.
0: And we shouldn't be.
1: Yeah, we shouldn't be. Exactly. Right.
0: That would be an issue.
1: And then I, you know, I pointed out how bonds are still this year, you know, they're still not showing anything because the Fed is still slightly raising
0: rates. We're still
1: in it. We're still in it. And the bond, you know,
0: close to the end.
1: Slowly bleeding here on the bonds, but it seems like we're coming to the end. Yeah. And then I pointed to the alternatives and I said, you know, alternatives, these probably won't have a great year this year.
0: Whoa, you made a call?
1: I said because they had such a great year last year.
0: Right.
1: And so
0: and
1: often.
0: And in fairness, alt strategies,
1: right.
0: This is like all alternatives are not the same. So when you hear one person say alternatives, they could be talking about something very, a fund that is very different or a strategy that's 100%. Very different from another.
1: Yep.
0: I just want to point that out.
1: Right.
0: And so across the board, like alts will perform well in certain environments and not others.
1: Right.
0: But they're part of this strategic allocation.
1: Correct.
0: Okay.
1: Yeah, yeah. So, and the client said, well, then why are we invested in them? And I said, that is a great question.
0: Wow. So, and that brings us to the issue of strategic investing,
1: sure,
0: tactical investing, and market timing.
1: Right. Yeah. So I said, you know, and it's sort of like you have to weigh what is at risk. What are the consequences of, of making decisions? You know, so like if my son was in like a stock market club and needed a stock pick, you know, and I had a hunch that something was going to happen, that'd be a good way to go, hey, play this hunch. But when it's your life savings, you can't play hunches. You know, you've got to have a plan in place. And this is where the strategic part comes into play, Donna. You know, so if we say we've got, you know, no more than 40% equity in our portfolio, number one. Okay. Number two, we're going to have a balanced approach in the bonds with alternatives to try to balance the interest rate volatility risk that we think is here.
0: And income.
1: And income. Right. Yeah. So if you sell the alternatives, which you don't think are going to do well, what do you do with the cash? Do you just sit in cash, or do you add it to the bond portfolio? You can't buy equity with it because we've already decided that we're not going to be more than 40% in equity.
0: It also depends, like, what is the goal with that money?
1: Right.
0: And that's the key thing. Like, what role does each asset class play in your allocation?
1: Mm-hmm.
0: And if you were to actually abandon an asset class, what are you overweighting now?
1: Yeah, that's the point. You're going to have to overweight something. And the whole point of rebalancing, or the way to have the opportunity to rebalance anyway, is to have assets that perform differently. And so here we are. We got one asset class and the alternatives that are performing differently. And if it's down, well, this is something we can rebalance into.
0: Yeah.
1: You know, and so that's the whole point, is if you want to have a portfolio of holdings that is not correlated. And so if they're not all correlated, that means some are going to be down when others are up. That's just the nature of the beast.
0: I think most people know that objectively. They say, yeah, we don't want everything to be up at the same time because that means that everything may be down at the same time. We want to have some level of negative correlation if possible, or at least less right. correlation. True negative correlation is almost is
1: very
0: like
1: rare.
0: Impossible.
1: It's rare.
0: It's rare. Okay, we'll say rare. Yeah.
1: True it negative. Does, I've is, seen it, but rare. It's hard to replicate to get that in like a large chunk of the portfolio. Mm-hmm. So maybe you might find one fund that you're comfortable having 5 or 6% exposure mm-hmm. to that's negative. But for the most part, you're looking at low positive correlations for sure.
0: Yeah. Sometimes outperformance means, think asset classes do well and one just does better. Sometimes outperformance means they're all not doing great. However, some do a little more or less great, a little less great, however you want to put it.
1: Right. Yeah.
0: Right? So if you're no one wants to be down 2%, but if the other option is being down 20%, 2% sounds pretty good.
1: That's right.
0: So, so even when things are generally moving in the same direction, to what degree do they do so
1: right.
0: is a consideration. And what role does it play? You need some things to mitigate some volatility. You need some things to provide income, and you need some things to give you the opportunity for more growth. There are probably other things you need too, but those are the ones that come to mind.
1: That's the big ones, right?
0: What other ones might we need? Yeah. I don't know.
1: And so I talked about this before on the show and many times. When we think about risk when it comes to our investments, there's the mathematical nerdy version of risk, which we could talk about mm-hmm. as like standard deviation, all this other stuff. But then there's the more emotional side of risk. How does it? What are the consequences? What are the exposures to us taking these risks?
0: Sort of along the lines of what you're talking about, this person asked you, if you don't think this is going to do well, why are we in it? Because you don't know.
1: Yeah, right. So, again, this is the hunch thing. It's like,
0: and if you knew, it wouldn't be it wouldn't be an investment.
1: Right.
0: Because investments inherently have risk.
1: Yep.
0: So that's the first thing to point out. Even bonds there are some things that are kind of known, and then there are other things that are not.
1: Right. So here's a good example, too. On the bond side, right, when you're in an asset, you're not getting out of the asset class, but you may change
0: make
1: the way
0: within
1: the asset class.
0: Yeah.
1: And bonds are a perfect example. I mean, Donna, you and I have been positioning portfolios before the interest rates started going up in 2022 to get ready for that. I mean, we had been talking mm-hmm. about that for years, that eventually interest rates are going to have to start going up. And boy,
0: I think since you started with SOA Financial Group,
1: that's
0: we were
1: true.
0: Talking about it.
1: Yeah.
0: And you really lost faith in us at a certain point. I kind of did too.
1: Yeah, but eventually it paid off. I mean, certainly you still felt some pain on the bond side, but not as much as you would have if you had been, just vanilla, traditional bonds.
0: Down 18% or 15% or whatever was in
1: crazy.
0: The end.
1: And so you can do the same thing with mm-hmm. equities too, if you think that...
0: I wanted to share this because it's very much in line. I had someone who at the end of last year insisted, or no, it wasn't the end, but it was before the end of last year.
1: Okay.
0: It was maybe, and he's like, I need to go to cash. I need to go to cash. And I said, I really don't want to do it.
1: Probably in October.
0: I don't want to. It was probably around there.
1: Yeah.
0: I said, I really don't want to do this. And he's like, no, I need to do this. I said, okay, if this is what you need, like we can try to move off the ledge, but we cannot.
1: Yeah, sure. It's their money. At the end of the day,
0: it is your money.
1: Yeah.
0: And so, I mean, missed out on a ton of gains in that account where he went to cash. What are you going to do? But you don't know when the market's going to go up. You don't know when it's going to go down. And that's why we try to stay invested.
1: Sure. And that's when someone says, I need to go to cash. I mean, that's when the financial plan comes mm-hmm. into play, right? And we talk about how, hey, we planned for ups and downs in the market, and if we go back to look at our financial plan, we could withstand this type of decline.
0: And to be clear, it's one thing to sell gains and sit in cash waiting for an opportunity. That's different than going to cash because you're scared
1: and
0: because
1: things
0: the market's
1: down.
0: Down.
1: Value, right,
0: That's also different than abandoning an asset class because you think it might do poorly because we just don't know.
1: Yep, absolutely. So that's the strategic side versus being more tactical,
0: mm-hmm.
1: right? And you can actually overweight your asset classes if things are undervalued. If growth mm-hmm. has been down 30%, you may want to overweight that going into your next rebalancing period. But
0: and that would have been lovely for you this
1: that
0: year.
1: That would have worked. Yeah, right. Exactly. All right. This is the Money Talk Show on WPRO. We'll take a quick break.
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1: Welcome back to the Money Talk Show. It is time for some stock trivia. Tonight we're playing Two Truths and a Lie. So here's how this works. Dan Soa is going to give us a stock, that is Donna and I, and then he's going to read three statements about that stock. Donna and I have to guess which one is true, and which two are true, and which one is the lie. So, Dan, what is our first stock for today?
14: We're going to start today with Keurig Dr. Pepper.
1: Okay.
14: First clue. Keurig Dr. Pepper was formerly Green Mountain Coffee Roasters.
1: I think that is true. So Keurig, correct me if I'm wrong, Keurig is the automatic...
0: One cup coffee?
1: Yeah, one cup coffee. Okay.
0: So I do think they... Well, go on. We'll get more into it after.
1: Okay. Yeah.
14: Number two. All right, number two. Keurig Dr. Pepper holds the patent for the K-Cup, preventing competitors from releasing competing products that work with their machines.
1: I've seen lots
0: That's a lie.
1: I've seen lots of those.
0: I have K-Cups from...
1: Well, they're K-Cups. Unless it they don't means call that K-Cups, they're... But they're the same thing, right?
0: Yeah, you can buy cups that fit the Keurig from other companies. They can't all, or they could be paying a licensing fee for it. So who knows?
14: Companies, yeah.
1: All right. Number three.
14: All right. Number three. Keurig Green Mountain acquired Dr. Pepper Snapple Group in 2018, making it the third largest beverage company in North America at the time.
1: Third largest beverage company.
0: That part I don't know.
14: Well,
0: Dan, well done today.
1: Mm-hmm. The largest beverage company in North America is Coca-Cola. Right,
0: and then I'm assuming.
1: And Pepsi is owned. Isn't Pepsi like a
0: Pepsi
1: conglomerate?
0: Is part of a much larger. They're not just beverages. Mm. It's much, much larger.
1: Yeah, right. So who would be number two on that list? I'm not sure. Poland Spring? No. All right. So you said number two. You thought number two was the lie.
0: Which I was thinking it was simply because I know that like you can buy things that work in a Keurig from pretty much any coffee company. but are they the wizard behind the man behind the curtain on all of this? Right. I don't know. So I feel like...
1: I know one is true. I'm pretty sure one is true.
0: That said, it also feels reasonable that if I made the Keurig, that I would patent the K-Cup.
1: Right.
0: Like, that feels like the right thing to do.
1: I mean, the third largest beverage... So you're saying, in statement number three was that Keurig Dr. Pepper is the third largest beverage company in North America?
14: In North America, right.
0: I mean...
1: I guess... Let's go number two. Go with your gut, Donna.
0: But my gut feels twisty on this one now. I feel like I ate a big meal.
1: All right,
0: no,
1: okay.
0: Do you know what I mean? Because it makes sense that they would just, I made this thing. I'm going to get the patent on it.
1: Number three is the lie. Let's go three. Three is the lie.
14: Again, you got to trust your gut, Donna. We've gone through this before.
0: Darn it.
14: Number two was the lie. Keurig's patent on the K-Cups expired in 2012.
0: Oh, so they did have a patent, but, and it expired.
14: They had to get smart about how they introduce new products for machines.
0: I was right.
14: You were right.
0: They did get a patent.
1: I don't drink coffee, but is it any good?
0: It
14: depends on what you get in it.
0: There are some really good quality ones. However, I prefer a brewed pot of coffee.
14: That's how I
0: also prefer to grind.

0: Three is true.
1: I think number one is true.
0: Two sounds kind of funny.
1: Yeah, what was two again?
2: That they designed
0: The
2: polo
0: first
2: shirt,
0: polo
2: and that's
0: shirt.
2: why it's
1: Yeah,
2: called
1: come
2: the
1: on.
2: polo shirt.
1: That's got to be the lie.
0: I don't know. Is it? Why else would it be named the polo shirt?
2: Right.
0: What is like Ralph Lauren polo
1: Yeah,
0: comes from
1: right.
0: the sport.
1: Okay, that's true. That's a good point.
0: So,
2: But you
0: Dan, if you made this up, this was creative and well done, and I would like to congratulate you ahead of time.
2: right,
0: Oh
2: so which
0: man.
2: one is the lie then?
1: What do you think, Donna? I'm gonna go one then, is the lie.
0: Okay.
2: One was true.
0: Darn it.
2: So between the next two, you said two, the polo shirt.
1: Yeah.
2: That was also true.
1: Oh,
2: Which
1: wow.
2: leads me to wonder, what did polo players wear before
0: Wait, what do
2: 1970?
0: you, how, so what, wait, say the third clue
2: So
0: again.
2: the third clue was that in addition to designer apparel, Ralph Lauren designs and produces eyewear, home furnishings, wallpaper,
0: They
2: fragrances,
0: don't
2: and
0: produce
2: bedding.
0: it, they just design
2: They
0: it.
2: don't even, they license their brand to those other companies.
0: Really?
2: Yep.
0: So it's not Ralph Lauren designers
2: Right.
0: who are creating
2: You can get that wallpaper with the logo
0: all of
2: on it, but
0: that.
2: it's
1: Who's
2: not theirs.
1: putting Ralph Lauren wallpaper on their
2: Great question. Great
0: They just want
2: question.
0: little
1: That's a good one.
0: polo
1: Good one.
2: I don't get
0: bunnies all
2: invited
0: over
2: to
0: the
2: those
0: place.
2: parties.
1: Good clue, Dan.
0: Wow.
1: All right, what's next?
2: Next stock on our list is Intuit Inc. We use them here
0: QuickBooks.
2: for several different
1: TurboTax, right?
2: applications. Yep.
1: Okay.
0: Tell me that we
2: And
0: just knocked
2: QuickBooks, most of
0: two of
2: them.
0: your
2: Yeah,
0: clues
2: we
0: out
2: just
0: of
2: did.
0: there.
2: No,
0: Yeah.
2: no, no,
0: Yeah,
2: no. You've
0: okay.
2: done that before, though. I have to be careful now. First clue,
0: Whoa.
2: Intuit's products include TurboTax, Mint, QuickBooks, Credit Karma, and MailChimp.
1: Well, Mint just shut down recently.
0: Did it really?
1: But they did own Mint. Yep. Yeah, which
0: It's
1: is
0: completely shut out. So if you use
1: I
0: the
1: don't
0: Mint
1: think
0: app, what happens
1: yeah,
0: now?
1: I think you don't have I don't think you have it anymore.
0: Huh.
1: But though I MailChimp too? Maybe. Okay, number
0: I
1: two.
0: don't know.
2: Okay. Number two. An investigation found that Intuit deliberately steered taxpayers away from their free version of TurboTax using search engine delisting and deceptive discount programs.
0: That sounds
1: I
0: true.
1: mean, that's very plausible and believable, yeah. Okay,
2: All right.
1: number three.
2: Number three, Intuit's revenue has taken a hit in recent years due to the free tax filing portal made available by the IRS.
0: So that is something that is new and
1: I
0: available.
1: just read about it,
0: However,
1: yeah.
0: I don't think that many people have been using
1: Using
0: it,
1: it.
0: and it is mostly available to more low to people with a lower income. Like
1: Yes, right.
0: there's income thresholds for it.
1: And you
0: So
1: couldn't have like you had to be W-2,
0: yes,
1: wouldn't
0: it's
1: take
0: a very
1: 1099.
0: simple return. I
1: Yeah.
0: actually have a hard I have a hard time thinking that
1: What?
0: the use has picked up enough,
1: I agree with
0: there
1: you.
0: has been enough
1: What were the what
0: adoption.
1: would the read number one again?
2: When was that their products
0: MailChimp.
2: were TurboTax, Mint, QuickBooks, Credit Karma, and MailChimp?
1: Yeah, I think those are all Intuit. So let's go three. I think three is the lie.
2: That you are correct.
1: Yeah.
2: Three is the lie.
1: Yeah.
2: Their revenue has steadily been increasing over the past 5 years, regardless of
0: Because of the standard
2: the new
0: deduction.
2: offerings
0: It's so much easier.
2: and their
1: Yeah,
2: legal
0: so
1: right.
0: people
1: Oh,
0: can
1: that's
0: just use
1: true. I
0: it.
1: didn't even think of
0: Mm-hmm.
1: that.
0: Like theirs is increased because people don't need to, have a well, a lot of people don't need a preparer in the same
1: Right.
0: way.
1: Huh.
0: Yeah.
1: I wonder if they were involved like in lobbying for that standard deduction at all. Because it definitely, you're right, benefited them.
0: Yeah.
1: Yeah,
2: Yeah,
1: 100%.
2: no,
0: Remember
2: absolutely.
0: the postcard return?
1: Yeah, right.
0: Yeah.
2: Oh my gosh, you're right.
1: Yeah.
2: All right, next stock today is going to be Rivian. Have you ever seen these on the road, by the way?
1: Yes, I have,
0: Yes.
1: yes.
2: Weird looking.
0: They just got a
2: Yes.
0: huge grant,
2: I don't get it,
0: like
2: but
0: eight
2: it's
0: hundred and
2: not for me.
0: something
2: All right,
0: million.
2: first clue. Rivian vehicles are powered exclusively by a network of EV charging stations called Rivian Waypoints, which the company has been aggressively expanding since 2021.
0: Maybe.
2: Next clue, Rivian's name was a wordplay on the Indian River in Florida where the founder grew up.
0: Maybe.
2: And the last clue today, Rivian's workforce rose from 250 employees in 2018 to over 9,000 in 2021, over just 3 years.
0: Gotta tell you.
1: I mean, three sounds plausible. I mean, when you, I'm surprised I even see the cars on the road, to be honest with you, but I do see them.
0: Well, they were more on the West Coast, which makes me
1: Okay.
0: feel like, is the guy really from Florida?
2: Right.
0: That's one thing. And then secondly, I think they have to be able to charge on other charging stations. They have to be able to charge at other charging stations. How would you drive anywhere?
1: Yeah, right.
0: So I'm going one is wrong.
1: You
2: You're
1: said
2: on a,
1: one
2: you're on
1: was
2: a
1: the
2: roll
1: lie?
2: today. One was the lie.
0: All right.
2: They actually did have plans for a global network of charging stations, proprietary ones, but they had to abandon it for the
0: Yeah,
2: same reason
0: that
2: that
0: will
2: you
0: not
2: just said.
0: work.
1: Yeah, I mean,
0: Just like
2: they charge
0: Tesla.
2: on the same ones Tesla and Ford
0: Yeah.
2: Motors
1: But
2: charge
1: like
2: on now.
0: You can only go to
1: Internal
0: one gas
1: combustion engines
0: station.
1: only run on this certain kind of gas.
0: Yeah.
1: Correct. Think
0: Correct.
1: how awfully inconvenient that would be.
0: Well done, Dan.
2: Well done to you folks.
1: All right, thanks. All right, well, that is our show for this evening. Thank you for listening, and as always, and you can catch us next time right here on WPRO. Have a great night.
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4: Cloudy and breezy for tonight, low 55. Cloudy, some showers in the afternoon tomorrow. Breezy with a high 65. Wednesday night, low 52. And cloudy Thursday, high 64. 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
6: From ABC News, I'm Dave Packer. President Trump this evening saying that the U.S. has paused Project Freedom. That's the U.S. operation shepherding ships through the Strait of Hormuz at the apparent request of Pakistan and unnamed other countries to see if a final deal can be stricken between the U.S. and Iran. Meanwhile, Operation Epic Fury is over, says Secretary of State Marco Rubio. Objectives met, but he stopped short of saying the conflict can't be restarted. But
7: our preference is for these straits to be opened to the way they're supposed to be opened, back to the way it was. Anyone can use it, no mines in the water, nobody paying tolls. That's what we have to get back to, and that's the goal here.
6: With the strait bottled up, oil and gas prices on a steady rise, ABC's Elizabeth Schulze checking out prices at the pump.
8: We're at $4.50 a gallon on average for across the U.S. A lot of states higher than that. We see a good handful of states, including in the Midwest, about $5 on average, in California above $6. So that is a big number.
6: Three people dead and at least three people waiting to be medevaced from a cruise ship in the Atlantic at the center of a suspected hantavirus outbreak. WHO representative Dr. Ann Lindstrand.
9: The incubation time for this hantavirus is between 1 and 8 weeks. It's rather long time between the incubation, the contact, and the incubation day when you get symptoms.
6: In Edmond, Oklahoma, nearly 24 people injured in Sunday's shooting during a lakeside party. Sergeant James Hamm with the Edmond Police.
10: We have identified 23 people who sustained firearm-related injuries. Those injuries range from graze wounds to being hit by shrapnel, as well as gunshot wounds.
6: So far, there are no fatalities, no arrests, and police haven't yet released a motive. There are key primary elections today in the Midwest. ABC News projecting Sherrod Brown as the winner in the Ohio Democratic Senate primary. And we project Vivek Ramaswamy will win in the Ohio Republican gubernatorial primary. You're listening to ABC News.
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